0: have died from the twin quakes, according to the government, which is facing criticism for its response. Rescuers are continuing to search for survivors, with over 2,600 rescue workers from around the world assisting in the effort. I'm Karen Shemmer.
1: 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The Supreme Court ruled that Mississippi may count mail-in ballots received up to 5 days after Election Day, provided they are postmarked by Election Day. President Trump says he didn't expect the Supreme Court to let states count late-arriving ballots.
2: A little bit surprising. Gives people more time to vote illegally, let's say. But the SAVE Act is even more important, and that's the right. You have to be a citizen of our country. Okay, you have to show you're a citizen of our country, called citizenship. Voter ID by photo voter ID, and no mail-in ballots unless you're in the military, disabled, you're ill, or you're away, or even on a vacation. We're being very open about it.
1: On Wall Street, the Dow by 306 points. More details at srnnews.com.
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5: I'm Jeff Hamlin. A pedestrian is dead after that were hit by a car in Raleigh. It happened on Monday afternoon along Bronner Drive. Authorities still trying to get all the details in the incident. Concerns for drivers in downtown Raleigh. The city considering selling a popular parking deck that's part of the city's free two-hour parking program. Tegan Reed, a mother, tells ABC 11 she likes the program.
6: You add on the prices of tickets to go in and play, and then you add what you pay for parking, and that turns into a costly amount.
5: A murder trial has been delayed for a man charged with taking the life of a Durham father. Jose Cantilla Reyes is charged in the deadly shooting of 35-year-old Ricardo Cadenas. A hearing was held on Monday. Reyes turned down a plea deal where he would have pleaded guilty to second-degree murder. The WPTF forecast for tonight, partly cloudy, low of 69. Jeff Hamlin, WPTF News.
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0: 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America 250 from the Great American State Fair on the National Mall in Washington, D.C. It's Brian Kilmeade.
3: As you hear, yep, we're in the nation's capital. It's going to be fun building up to July 4th, and I'll be back here July 4th night at 7 o'clock having the great coverage of the fireworks, supposed to be the biggest ever in American history and maybe the world, but the President of the United States might even come by. We'll have to check that out. There is so much going on in Washington, too. I don't know if you see, they have a big FIFA screen where people are gathering around just to watch the World Cup. We're in the knockout stage. This hour, we're going to be joined by Miad Maliki. He is right to my immediate right, a senior fellow at the Foundation for Defense of Democracy, and we'll be taking your calls at 1-866-408-7669. So before we get to Miad, let's get to the big three.
4: Number three.
5: I am loving that the World Cup has brought to our shores all these people who are doing Americans the service of reminding us just when we needed it on our big 250 birthday that actually this place is kind of awesome.
3: Yep, and that is Bill Maher. World Cup mania catching fire. The group play is done, and the drama of the knockout stage is upon us. We look at the results from day one. Canada had a big win. And we look at the U.S. matchup with Bosnia-Herzegovina and the love affair the world's having with our country.
6: Number two.
7: I think we are seeing a hunger that is not just felt by New Yorkers, but frankly by Americans from coast to coast for a new kind of politics.
3: Maybe not. That is the mayor of New York City, Mamdani Domney. Socialists take over the Democratic Party. It solidifies the GOP's game plan to take to hold on to the House and Senate. Will they be able to capitalize? We have the latest.
4: Number one.
8: That's not just the United States. That's the entire international community. A UN record, 143 nations have agreed with us that this is in violation of international law.
3: Ambassador Mike Waltz, from talks to kinetic warfare, the tenuous MOU almost blew up over the weekend as Iran continues to push us, declaring that they need nuclear weapons. Israel has to leave Lebanon, and they own the strait. All three of those things are no-go zones. And Miad Maliki, you are somebody who believes that, who grew up in Iran, right?
9: Right.
3: So why are they saying this? And they say the MOU outlines this. When you look at the MOU, there's a lot of gray area there.
9: There are a lot of gray areas, and the reason that, you hear the reports about, you know, another round of negotiations probably in the next couple of days, maybe tomorrow. President Trump posted on social media that there will be more talks tomorrow. Here's the thing, we're still talking about the text of the MOU with Iranians. The text was drafted in a way that there's a lot of gray area. Iran is really leveraging it. They want to drag their feet, you know, on the Strait of Hormuz. It created this kind of situation that things are not really clear, whether it's open or it's not open, because all they need right now is to buy time. I mean, the sanctions relief up front has been given to them. There are all sanctions waivers that are...
3: So they're getting money.
9: Again. I mean, yeah, that's exactly what it is, right.
3: And also, they're getting more than oil. Right? There are other derivatives of oil that they're able to use. Could you want to expand on that?
9: Right. What's very unique about this one, historically, this kind of authorization or waiver has been given to Russia, for example. In March, President Trump gave an authorization on Iran oil that was very narrowed just to get more oil in the market. Now, what's very different here, two things. One, petrochemicals are included. Now, what's very different between petrochemicals and petroleum is petrochemical transactions are small. They're easier for Iran to get those revenue out of banks and back to Iran, and also in U.S. dollars. So what's really very important here is paying attention to the bottom of the waiver, the authorization that allows Iran to get paid in U.S. dollars. That hasn't been the case since 2012. When Iranian government was put under complete block by President Obama, actually, and President Trump is now lifting that.
3: So that's a terrible giveaway to start a negotiation, I thought.
9: Absolutely.
3: I thought it was unnecessary. I mean, no, I mean, sanctions relief, I thought it was a pipe dream, even though it's temporary.
9: Right.
3: And why? I also heard that they would be happy with the yuan.
10: the Chinese currency. What do you hear? But you say they want the dao.
9: Well, here's the thing. They have a lot of funds sitting in China right now because they've been exporting to China thanks to years of sanctions on financial
10: institutions. China's just ignoring it.
9: The Chinese are just holding on to the money. They're afraid to get that funds go back to Iran. Some of those funds are being used by the Iranians to import stuff. So they have a lot of yuan sitting in China. Now, giving them Iranians authorization to get paid in dollars gives a lot of comfort to the banks in China to release that yuan to the Iranian regime to import whatever they want. I mean, with China, there's no restrictions on what they're buying. They can be buying chemicals for missiles. They can buy parts for drones. They can buy parts for their petroleum, petrochemical, and other capabilities that they have.
10: So they are, along with Oman, trying to set up a tolling system, and yet Oman's got to make a choice. Oman can't pretend to be our ally while meeting with Iran. Right. So we have to put the screws to them. I heard 3 days ago from somebody intimately involved in the negotiation that Oman's going to put out a letter that they have no interest in managing the strait. Where's that letter?
9: I think I've seen the same reports. And here's the thing about Oman is I've interacted with them. I've watched the negotiations involve Oman. I think they're really good at doing the same thing that Iran does, because dragging their feet, not coming to a decision. And at the end of the day, that gives Iran leverage, because Iran needs time. It's good. The situation it is right now for Iran, because Iranian tankers are getting out, getting in, but non-sanctioned tankers that are bringing clean oil, non-sanctioned oil, they're getting stuck in Persian Gulf still. So Omanis are helping the Iranians by dragging these talks and giving them the leverage that they need right now.
10: So it's a little disappointing. Here's what Senator John Kennedy said yesterday, cut four.
11: I think you have to keep all this in perspective. Number one, I think we're winning. Number two, you have to be mindful of the fact that really crazy is rare. Among the political leadership in Iran, it's commonplace. Nonetheless, they don't want to die any more than we do. Point three, Iran right now is like a really old man who can't afford to catch a cold. We have degraded them deeply. That's why we went in. They've got three wheels down and they're axle dragging. So when the press says they're holding all the cards, they're wrong. I think we should continue to do what we've been doing. If Iran wants to hit us, we hit them back twice as hard.
10: So that is Senator Kennedy, always speaks in a colorful way. What do you agree with him on? What don't you?
9: Well, what I agree with is the fact that
10: we did damage.
9: We caused serious damage to the Iranians. They're the weakest they've been since 1979. So let's give credit to President Trump and our armed forces and the military, U.S. Central Command and elsewhere. We have exceeded the expectations of what we wanted to accomplish.
10: And can I also say that no other administration, eight other presidents, ever took military action?
9: Absolutely. Every single president had to deal with this threat from Iran. They keep kicking the can down the road. President Trump went in and really reestablished deterrence with the Iranian regime. My concern is with this memorandum of understanding, we rushed. I think we gave Iranian more than they should have gotten for the opening of the Strait of Hormuz. Their economy depends on the Strait of Hormuz more than any other economies. I don't listen to the rhetoric, propaganda comes out of Iran. I look at the numbers, and they were desperate to get the Strait of Hormuz open for the import, not just export.
10: Because we blockaded their blockade.
9: Absolutely. Yes, exactly. So we lift the blockade. They would have opened the Strait of Hormuz anyways, but we went a step ahead and we gave them the sanctions relief, which would have kept until we had some kind of an agreement on the nuclear front.
10: So the foreign minister said this, and by the way, we're speaking with Miad Maliki. He's a senior fellow at the Foundation for Defense of Democracies who knows this well, negotiated the last deal, and also grew up in Iran. The foreign minister said on Sunday that Iran is assuming sole authority over the strait. Quote, the management and full restoration of maritime traffic in the Strait of Hormuz is Iran's responsibility. No other country or entity has any responsibility or authority in this matter. So, I mean, this is the foreign minister who's doing the negotiation.
9: Yeah.
10: That's unacceptable with us. We'd never sign off on that.
9: Absolutely.
10: You agree?
9: I totally agree. I think what we're hearing from Iran, at the end of the day, these are rhetorics. We should not, as U.S. government sitting negotiating with them, we should not react to this type of rhetoric. No one is going to pay Iran tolls. No Gulf country is going to agree to this toll system. These are rhetorics. These are the ways that they're going to buy time. They got the sanctions relief, unfortunately. So they're going to really drag this on.
10: So I was looking at some of the Middle Eastern channels over the weekend, and it looks like Saudi Arabia and Qatar are doing their own thing. We're proposing somewhat of a reconciliation meeting or summit with Iran, while the UAE, Kuwait, and Bahrain say, no, we're not. We're still rocketing us. Is that the reason why both those countries have not been hit in the retaliation?
9: Could be the case. I mean, Iranians have been very careful who they're hitting, who they're not hitting.
10: But they were hitting everybody, including
9: Iran. Right, at some point, right.
10: In Turkey.
9: Which was a huge mistake that they made. I mean, their lifeline, economic lifeline, goes through these countries, through UAE, through Oman, through Qatar. And they've targeted these countries. It's going to take them years to reestablish those relationships.
10: But it looks like they're already getting back together with these two countries. How could that be?
9: I think that some of these Gulf countries, they just want to buy some time. They just want to calm things down. Their economy's been targeted. They're in a bad shape right now. I think they're buying time. But I think Iranian regime is not going to back to where it was before the war. Economically, they can't really rely on these countries. There's a strong anti-Iranian sentiment in the Gulf right now because of those attacks. That's going to take some time to resolve.
10: But can we really say it's a bad strategy when it got the Gulf states to pressure us to bring the fighting to a halt?
9: Well, I think the Gulf states, again, they just think very near term, short term. We have a long term interest here to put an end to this conflict. I agree. I think we should have probably not given to that pressure. I think we should have continued with this campaign.
10: Even if the Saudis say, remember we were going to do the freedom thing,
9: right,
10: and we were going to escort ships through? And the Saudis say, please don't do that. And
9: right.
10: So we stopped.
9: You know, what I heard there, Brian, was that Saudis wanted more coordination and more deconfliction over that operation. I think we went back to doing it, and we were doing it for a while after we started coordinating with the Saudis. I think there was some kind of an absence of good coordinations that led to that reaction from the Saudis. And at the end of the day, Brian, these Gulf states, they hate the Iranian regime. They're tolerating them because they're
10: right next to you. I trust you. You have that vision, and you've been there. I hope you're right, and I see no reason to feel any different. But they're worried that we haven't finished them off.
9: Absolutely.
10: And they will be left with a belligerent. They'll be left with a belligerent neighbor without our protection.
9: I have the same.
10: Is that correct?
9: Here. That's the same.
10: Right.
9: Yeah.
10: Has Ukraine giving significant missile defense and anti-drone defense, or is it just a proposed plan?
9: It's a proposed plan.
10: Okay, so nothing's even arrived there yet.
9: Right.
10: So it's up for us to provide that stuff.
9: Absolutely.
10: All right. So how do you feel in this region about them even bringing up Hezbollah in Lebanon?
9: Well, you know, for years, Iranians were refusing to bring their proxy groups into their negotiations. They were always saying, we're not supporting these proxy groups. We're giving them psychological support. We're giving them spiritual support. Now, they're admitting that these are their proxy forces. They're using Hezbollah. You know, again, there are two perspectives here. I think they're either using Lebanon. They don't really care about Lebanon.
10: Of course,
9: they've been destabilizing Lebanon with Hezbollah.
10: They like the location of Lebanon to stage Hezbollah's attack.
9: Absolutely. Lebanon is a failed state today because of what Iran has done there with Hezbollah. They don't really care about that issue. However, they know that every time they can push Hezbollah to escalate with Israel, that they can drive a wedge between Israel and President Trump over this memorandum of agreement. They know President Trump wants to put a pause or end to this conflict today. They know Israel is being viewed wrongfully, I would say, as meddling in this situation or fueling a conflict. So they're really exploiting that. That, you know, every time they can push Hezbollah to cause some kind of conflict, and Israelis would be viewed as escalating.
10: And lastly, I was talking to somebody involved in negotiations, and they said there are people in the Iranian regime we want to deal with, and there are people we don't. And they use the term moderates in proportion. Everybody I talked to from the 80s to the 90s, from when I was in 11th grade, there are no moderate Iranians, they keep telling me. What do you think?
9: You know, I was born and raised in Iran. I've been dealing with these folks. I've lived there, and then I worked in the U.S. government on U.S. national security side. I've seen it inside out, and I got to tell you, it is very inaccurate to take that view that they're moderate or they're hardliners. It's the authoritarian, Islamic, ideologically driven regime. It's black and white. Now, you can call some of them reformists, and those reforms have nothing to do with the issue with the U.S. Those are reforms, very domestically narrowed issues, more social freedom, less social freedom. Those are very narrowed issues. There's no one that you can call
10: moderate.
9: Well,
10: let me tell you what they're building off of. Do you know when the president came out, the president of Iran, which is not a strong position, but the president of Iran says, we want to do this deal, and the supreme leader said, look, I'm going to let them do the deal, but I'm not supporting it, and I'm not confident it's going to work. They say that was proof that there's a divide.
9: Right. That's exactly the playbook of the Iranian regime. That was Mojtaba Khamenei, the current supreme leader. His father did the exact same thing with the JCPOA. It's the game they're playing. They're always, supreme leader has radicalized a core at 5 to 10% of the population that Israel's going to be annihilated. U.S. force is going to be kicked out of, President Trump is going to be assassinated. We're going to take the revenge of Soleimani's, for Qasem Soleimani's assassination. Now, he needs to always stand behind and say, these are the moderate, these are folks who want to try the deal. He gets benefit from the sanctions relief, but then he can't be blamed for showing some kind of flexibility that they desperately need.
10: So you think, you're very confident there are no moderates, the good cop, bad cop. We're not the only ones who do that.
9: Oh, absolutely. I think folks who call them moderate, who know Iran, they know that they're making things up.
10: Wow.
9: Yeah.
10: I was a little discouraged about that. Mayan Maliki, thanks so much. Senior fellow at the Defense of Democracy, a fantastic organization. Always learn something, and today no exception. Thanks so much. I appreciate
9: you
10: coming down
9: me.
10: On a very special America 250. Don't move.
0: Where big stories meet bigger conversations. 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
10: Even the Chinese government has said you cannot be taking tolls or fees. Iran was apparently relying on Oman across the waterway to help it set up this new infrastructure. And now Oman just yesterday has rejected the idea of tolls or fees. So they're completely isolated here. President Trump's not going to stand for it. And meanwhile, we continue to move ships out by the dozens every day. And world oil prices are not just stable, they're dropping. So Iran's attempt to hold the world hostage and their economies hostage are completely failing.
11: Okay, a couple of things. That is right, Mr. Ambassador, you're right. And gas, I think oil is in the 70s with low 70s, which is unbelievable, considering that oil and gas, the oil and gas executives always tell civilians like me who don't do this for a living, we don't go below 65 because I'm going to stop drilling because I'm not going to be able to make the profit and pay my people. So this is about the number. The president wants everything to drop right away, and I understand his frustration, but I think it is dropping a lot. Now, think about this, and I'll just pick up this paper. Just think about this. It was at 415, now it's at 390, then it went down to 370. I mean, you're getting close to 330, $2.90. I mean, that's basically, if you look at inflation numbers, it's about at the right place. But guess who knows that it's at the right place? And guess who knows how to raise that price? Well, I think if Trump's getting too comfortable, after all, we don't want him in power. We definitely don't want him with the House and Senate. Maybe I'll take another shot at another civilian ship, only this time I'll disable it. We'll stop all traffic because they won't be able to get insurance. They'll do the things that are politically unacceptable for President Trump and for Republicans, many of which are in battleground states and tough districts and purple areas that want those affordability things handled. And oil and gas is at the crux of it. It's at the hub of it. So they're going to look to push the Republican Party by finding a way to get those oil prices up and get additional leverage with negotiations. But don't be surprised that the president has something in place to take it back to straight entirely. Meanwhile, good news. The Brian Kilmeade Show is now live in Alaska at KSRM in Sultana, Alaska, specifically. Coming up next, Jim Trusty on the decisions that could be coming from the Supreme Court at any time today, including birthright citizenship. Don't move. Brian Kilmeade Show in Washington, D.C.

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1: I'm Chip Hamlin. The start of a murder trial has been delayed in Wake County. Jose Quintana Reyes is charged in a deadly shooting and was in the country illegally, according to federal authorities. The shooting last year took the life of 35-year-old Ricardo Condenas. The trial was put on hold on Monday. The Supreme Court rejecting a Republican-led attack on state laws that allow the counting of late-arriving mail ballots. UNC Chapel Hill law professor Ted Shaw tells ABC 11 that voting advocates will be pleased by the ruling.
2: That's a victory for those who advocate for the right to vote and to participate in democracy.
1: A pedestrian is dead after they were hit by a car on Monday in Raleigh. According to the Raleigh Police Department, the crash happened on Atlantic Avenue at Bronner Drive. The name of the victim has not been released. Chip Hamlin, WPTF News.
3: .com. With SRN News, I'm Keith Peters in Washington. The Supreme Court in a 5-4 decision leaves in place laws in more than half the states and the District of Columbia that permit mail ballots to arrive and be counted days after an election, provided they're postmarked by election day. The outcome spares officials the headache of changing ballot rules just months before the 2026 midterm congressional elections. With the window for finding survivors shrinking fast, Venezuelans combed through more ruins of buildings toppled by last week's devastating back-to-back earthquakes. Attention also turned to the country's humanitarian crisis that could persist for years. On Wall Street, the Dow by 306 points. The Nasdaq rose 522. More details at srnnews.com.
0: We're tracking the issues that matter to you.
4: 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Every vote counts. And we saw that.
5: Most of the options had run their course. 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
4: 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Their trust was there. They showed their support.
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8: Well, we've just learned that Senator Berger has conceded to Rockingham County Sheriff Sam Page. This is an absolutely seismic shift in North Carolina politics.
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0: Are
1: partly cloudy tonight with a low of 69. We're expecting sunny skies on Tuesday and a high of 91. Clear Tuesday night with a low of 69. Sunny and hot on Wednesday with a high of 97. Clear on Wednesday night, low of 73.
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11: The state fair, it's been phenomenal. You have every state except for 10 represented here. Some said it was too partisan. That's just, you just don't like Trump, because there's nothing partisan about this. I did a whole feature on it. It's online, foxandfriends.com. And I hope you're watching the radio show. We're streaming right now on YouTube, utep.com, at the Brian Kilmeade Show. I mean, there's some talk in the background because this is an active festival. And today's focus is on the MAHA movement. Yesterday was a salute to those men and women in uniform. Right now, let's bring in Jim Trusty, who is an esteemed legal mind, and we need you now because the Supreme Court is coming out with a few decisions, and now the Supreme Court backs Trump's administration's effort to remove an independent agency commissioner. So that is one thing Trump's got to be happy about. The president, Jim, is justices by a 6-3, so it seems to vote on party lines. The 1935 Humphreys executive decision that limited removal of commissioners from congressional-created independent multi-member regulatory agencies, except only for cause. So I guess they think they have cause. Jim, do you want to expand on this?
12: Yeah, I mean, look, it's all kind of ground zero, Brian. Good to see you. I mean, we're getting flooded with opinions as we speak, but you know, a lot of them focus on the issue of kind of executive authority, and the Trump administration points to partisan behavior, or what they would say is kind of abusive use of positions of influence, such as a commission chair. And so they want to fire people when they want to fire people. What's happened is that stuff has bubbled up to the Supreme Court, and they look at the congressional intent at creating these entities. That's kind of the key thing where you lose some of the conservatives. Some of the conservatives on the bench are fine with executive authority and want the president to be kind of unshackled to control the executive branch. Others look at it and say, hey, Congress created this position, so we have to understand what they intended. And that's why even today we have a split. We have independent commission heads being fired without cause, and that's being approved because they looked at exactly what Congress is trying to set up. But we also have Lisa Cook from the governor for the Federal Reserve Board winning her case against the administration because they said this is supposed to be a quasi-independent entity and the president would have to have for cause. And even though he said he had for cause, or at least the administration said that, they didn't see the evidence of it. So we're getting these very nuanced differences based on both what the facts are in terms of any sort of challenge to the person in position, but also what Congress intended when they set it up.
11: All right, so you're right. The former commissioner, Rebecca Slaughter, challenged her 2025 dismissal. She was first appointed by Trump in 2018, then reappointed 7-year term by Biden. But the independent regulatory agent, but Lisa Cook, is allowed to stay. The High Court refused to allow Trump to fire Lisa Cook. And it did allow the president to fire other members. So in one way, he's upset. I mean, she looks slightly qualified, but I guess it doesn't matter to the Supreme Court. And it looks like she's pure partisan. It looks like that this position is she's not worthy of it, in my opinion, just looking at her resume. But I do think the markets, the financial markets, like the fact that the president can't touch this, because one of the things about our financial system, they want it free from politics, right?
12: Yeah, I mean, that's what it comes down to is, and look, a lot of us could have a lengthy debate about what is the Federal Reserve Board? Like, why do we have this kind of central bank notion at all? But look, at the end of the day, you know, whether she's qualified or not, whether she was kind of a partisan pick or not, this court looks to congressional intent, and that's, you know, it's an easy message for the liberal wing of the bench. You kind of knew where they were going to be, but the conservative wing splits on the issue of executive authority. And they looked at congressional intent, and that's where the president kind of fell short with Lisa Cook's case. But again, overall, you know, it's interesting to me that the conservatives are less predictable. And I would say that's because they actually play umpire. They spend time looking at the issues, looking at the congressional intent, yeah, trying to figure out the confines of presidential power. And they're harder to predict than the three liberal justices who are almost automatically in the camp against Trump, no matter what the issue is.
11: So, Jim, I want to bring you to another decision that just came down from the Supreme Court. They're already in overtime, and we're still waiting on the birthright citizenship decision. The Supreme Court has permitted Mississippi's rules for late-arriving mail-in ballots to be enforced. This is high stakes. So essentially, in a 5-4 majority decision, they rejected a Republican Party challenge in the state allowing mail-in voting ballots to be received up to 5 days after the election. This is maddening. Now, you see what's happening in California and Los Angeles. They're still counting ballots. So they say if it's post-dated by Election Day and it comes in after Election Day, they count. The administration wants to say, no, it doesn't, that we have an Election Day for a reason. The Supreme Court says no. It's not going to work. We're still going to count them if it comes 5 days after the election. Your thoughts on this?
12: Well, I'm with you in terms of the problems of our elections. I mean, and I suspect you'll hear a lot from the administration about Save America as we get through the course of this day, because there's a need for reform. There's just, you know, there's just too much abuse, too much shaky stuff happening with homeless people suddenly being the best civic servants that go out and vote religiously, apparently, in California. So there's a lot of issues with it. I think, again, the problem in some ways is probably Justice Roberts looking at this issue and saying this is traditionally, when you talk about how elections are run, that's traditionally state territory. So you could argue that he's being a federalist here. I think maybe there's some element of that. I also think he's being risk averse. He doesn't want the Supreme Court taking the flag for weighing in on every election issue that pops up. And we've certainly had plenty over the last 8 or so years. So he looks at it and basically says, and with I think Coney Barrett agreeing, this is kind of a state institution, the process of deciding how elections are held. But, you know, I'm also kind of with Alito. I mean, copping out on this and not stopping the opportunities for fraud is not a great day for the Republic either. So we had that split of the liberal justices, I believe, Roberts and Coney Roberts, and then you have, you know, the conservative wing really crying poor about what this is going to do to federal elections.
11: I mean, and that's why they want the Save America Act. They want to stop mail-in balloting. I don't know if that's practical. In a place like Oregon, Jim, they only have mail-in balloting, and they've not really had a problem that I understand in Oregon. But in other places, it just seems to be parameters. And then you look at a place like Florida, who takes their early voting, counts them before the election day. And this way, by the time the new ballots come in on election day, they can give you an answer by 10 p.m. I'm wondering if there could be something streamlined. But in the Constitution, people like you have always explained to me, it's extremely valuable for the states to set up their own system. But where do you draw the line between the sanctity of the election and independence of the state?
12: Yeah, I mean, it's a tough line, and I'm with you. And by the way, I'm not saying that I trust the states to get it right. There's a lot of mischief by state houses, state governors, even just the kind of the lowest level of state political actors that are there for the tabulation of votes. Yeah, I think those are sometimes the villains in these pieces where you talk about ridiculous bending of rules or the creation of rules that are kind of made to be broken. So I would love to see, you know, a lot of the contours of the Save America Act in place. I just think the Supreme Court, or at least five of them, are saying we're not going to be the ones that create these laws. You either bring it on from on high through Congress or through state houses or not, but we're not going to let the judicial branch get tied into it. And again, I think in a lot of ways, all of us lose by not having, if not perfection with elections, at least a better feeling of the sanctity of the electoral process, that it's going to be something where we can trust the results. And I think a lot of people in this country do not trust the results with good reason. So, and by the way, one last thing, Brian, on like the mail-ins, we would always be willing, I think, to have carve-outs for legitimate circumstances. Like, you want military members to be able to send in their ballot from wherever they are across the world. So it's never going to be a complete ban on any form of mail-in ballot, but it's become kind of a creature of convenience as well as abuse rather than something to accommodate people that have a genuine reason to be away from home.
11: So when Mitch McConnell says, I'm not going to vote for the Save America Act, even though I do believe voter ID is necessary, because I think it should be, you should not be ordering, the federal government should not be ordering states what to do. Do you think he has a solid constitutional argument?
12: I think he actually has a decent constitutional argument. Again, it's just principles of federalism. The way we wrote this thing up, this constitution, it did seem to give state process the lead over federal process. But you know, they're really bending it beyond the recognition that this country would have had a couple of hundred or 250 years ago when it comes to the electoral process. So I would hope at some point enough is too enough, is too much, and it just didn't happen today. We didn't get to the point where Roberts was comfortable wading in on this very hot issue. And so I think, again, we kind of all lose.
11: So it looks like Susan Collins, Lisa Murkowski, Tom Tillis, and Mitch McConnell are all against it. Even though if you just say, should voters have ID, about 80 to 85% of the country say yes. And one thing I would do, if, and this is not really your area, but if I'm Trump, I'd say I don't care who wins. I just want the right person to win, even if it costs Republican seats. I don't want to have any doubt in the results of an election, big and small. I think that should be the message.
12: Yeah, it's an appropriate bipartisan message. And we all know how President Trump feels about, you know, the 2020 election, for instance.
11: Yes,
12: but
11: we've heard.
12: Remember, in 2016, you had Hillary Clinton and all these other people screaming to the moon that this was a fixed election. It was rigged. They were saying that. And they were saying that Trump was installed by his master puppeteer, you know, Vladimir Putin. So there's a lot of... Yeah, and that may not have been particularly genuinely felt by the politicians at that time, but there's a lot of reason for kind of the mom and pops of this country, the people in the middle of the Midwest, to say, what's going on with our election process? Do I trust it at all? And the more you dissuade people from believing in its validity, the more they're going to check out and not want to even participate because they're going to feel like their vote doesn't count. So, you know, again, I would, and by the way, one other thing, Brian, you know this too. You know, when you sit there and say it's disenfranchising people, that's such condescending racism to act like minorities in this country are unable to go get a driver's license or an ID of some sort. I mean,
11: it's so insulting.
12: Not at all based on reality. Everyone has ID at this point.
11: So, Jim, we're waiting on birthright citizenship, and the president says, look, I just think that there's birth tourism going on here. And he pointed out in the Solicitor General came out and said, look, you know how many Chinese have come here? They have their kids. They make them American citizens. They go back, and they come back basically as spies. Why should any party before that? Why should anybody see that these people from other countries are trying to circumvent our system? And they're not a matter of you're born here, you get to stay here. That was out, as constitutionalists will tell you. They came out with this amendment because people were not acknowledging, especially in the South, that African-Americans taken here as slaves were not American citizens after the Civil War. We're past that now. And now we have Chinese and some of our enemies coming here in order to infiltrate our country and circumvent our immigration system. So having said that, has the argument been strong enough to make you optimistic that birthright citizenship might be reversed today?
12: Yeah, I'm going to give you a total cop-out answer, Brian. I'm really on the fence about whether this one's going to get done. I mean, I will tell you, going into it, I was pretty pessimistic up until oral argument. And the reason why is that there is some case law that happened 100 or so years ago that kind of tracked the facts on the ground at that point. But I think there's two things that are kind of critical to give me some optimism that this is going to go the right way for the administration. One is exactly what you said. The facts on the ground are just different now. You've literally got an industry bringing in CCP-directed people to briefly touch the soil of the United States.
11: Yes.
12: You look at, like, Guam, have a baby, and then go back with the full rights of citizenship. They can contribute essentially dirty CCP money to American campaigns. They could run for office as a dual citizen. It becomes kind of insane to think of the ramifications of an industry. And we certainly didn't have that in the 1800s when the last case broke on this issue. So you've got, yeah, and I think that some of the conservatives, particularly Alito, are very keen to recognizing the facts have changed dramatically and we have to do something. The other thing is, if you rule against it, and I understand that historically it's been a popular notion of inclusion, you know, people that are hard workers that are here for 20 years, they have a baby, you don't want them to face immigration problems. I get kind of the historical sympathy of it, but there's language in the amendment that says, subject to the jurisdiction of the United States. And if that phrase means anything, it means that birthright citizenship has to be redefined, that you have to be able to establish not just a quick touch for the purposes of getting citizenship, but a sustained effort to be part of the American culture and fabric. And so I think it's going to be really interesting. Again, look at Roberts, look at Kavanaugh, look at Coney Barrett, just to see where they come out on this thing, because, you know, it's probably technically breaking from precedent, but it would be the right ruling, I think, because of what's happening.
11: I don't even know, Jim. There are Western countries, allies of ours, who have stopped it because they saw it was being abused. They've stopped birthright citizenship, right?
12: Yeah, I mean, it's an obvious loophole at this point. It probably didn't start off being subject to the abuse because we didn't even have national immigration policies when we had the 14th Amendment, when we had case law in the 1800s. It was not an issue. But now when you look at how it's being abused, it kind of drives it home. And I think that some portions of the conservative wing of the bench of the Supreme Court are very much willing to look or to kind of recognize context, that we're in a very different context than we've ever been about the misuse of this loophole. And that's why other countries would close it if they had it in the first place.
11: Yeah, it looks like Ireland ended unrestricted birthright citizenship in 2004. Many other countries no longer allow automatic citizenship, like this country called Belgium, Finland, France, Germany, Greece, and Italy, Luxembourg, and the Netherlands, Portugal, Spain, and Sweden. Come on. So we're not asking people to, what is that Donald Trump doing, trying to shut the doors on the American dream? He's trying to say it's being abused. So it makes you wonder, if the courts don't want to make that decision, should it be pushed through legislation? Because I know a lot of Democrats who look at, for example, the Chinese weaponizing this, who are very worried about China's rise and what they're up to, that might get behind this. Some type of ban on birthright citizenship, if suspicion.
12: Yeah, I mean, you know more than I do in terms of the politics of the moment. I'm not convinced that a whole lot of people on the other side of the aisle would join President Trump in terms of pushing against it. They're going to be too busy screaming xenophobia to necessarily sign up for this thing. But, you know, one of the concerns I have, you mentioned, like, legislation. Legislation doesn't necessarily work if it's viewed as a constitutional right. In other words, the legislation can get struck down just as quickly as the notion,
11: gotcha,
12: you know, of gotcha, anything else. So, you know, you want the court to weigh in. I think in some ways that pressure gives us a little better chance of the Supreme Court weighing in the right way.
11: So, Jim, I'm glad you didn't put me on the clock and charge me by the minute, because I wore you out today for 14, 15 minutes. It would have cost me a fortune in the real world. Thanks so much. We'll look forward to that other decision today from the Supreme Court. Thanks for reacting to the first two. Jim Trusty, great sure, job. Yeah. Back in a moment from, you got it, sir, Washington, D.C. Back in a moment.
13: Coming to you on a need-to-know basis, because, man, do you need to know. It's Brian Kilmeade.

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0: Hey, welcome back, everybody. The Brian Kilmeade Show just finishing up this hour. We got another one coming straight ahead. Again, we expect some Supreme Court decisions. We're waiting on a few of them already in overtime. We'll keep you up to date on all that. I cannot wait to see you. July 11th in Pensacola, Florida, the History of Liberty at Last. Brand new show, patriotic, inspirational, motivational. It's going to be streamed on Fox Nation, like this is. BrianKilmeade.com for tickets so I can meet you in person. Hopefully you get the VIP and you'll get the pregame show, which is pretty cool.
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7: News this hour from Town Hall. I'm Keith Peters in Washington. A JetBlue plane collided with a drone Monday morning as the plane was about to land at New York's Kennedy Airport.
8: We are clear to land. 1-3 left. And just quickly, I couldn't talk to approach, but we collided with a drone back there in the turn as we're coming to assault. Just wanted to pass that to you.
9: The plane landed safely and no damage was found during an inspection.
8: It hit us right above the cockpit.
9: Drones are generally allowed to fly below 400 feet. The FAA says the collision

0: will be on Thursday and Friday, both. We're looking at Thursday probably being the period where we see the most potential for record highs.
1: Klebauer says one of the Weather Service's biggest recommendations is to stay hydrated and have access to shady areas and air conditioning. The Supreme Court says Federal Reserve Governor Lisa Cook can remain in her job for now, a rebuke to President Trump's bid to wrest control of the nation's central bank. At the same time, the justices Monday dramatically expanded presidential power, upholding the president's firings of the heads of other independent federal agencies. On Wall Street, the Dow by 306 points. More on these stories at townhall.com.
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5: I'm Melissa Vale. A state budget deal is imminent, according to a top Republican lawmaker. In an ex post on Monday, House Majority Leader Brendan Jones said lawmakers are finalizing a budget agreement and expect to vote on it this week. He said the exact timing of those votes will be announced later. Josu Quintanilla Reyes was charged with murder in the death of Ricardo Cardenas last year. The trial is expected to start this week. On Monday, a judge granted a request from the defense that bars the jury from hearing about Reyes's immigration status. Cardenas' father, Raul Benz, tells ABC 11 he was disappointed with the ruling.
6: I'm very confused right now, but that's not what I'm looking for my son. I'm looking for justice.
5: The trial of a Durham man charged with murder is moving forward. Darius Tyson is charged with the death of Sean Burton. Burton was last seen in March of 2022. His truck was found in Warren County with blood on it, but his body has never been found. The WPTF forecast is mostly clear, low around 68. Alyssa Vale, WPTF News.
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11: Well, we've just learned that Senator Berger has conceded to Rockingham County Sheriff Sam Page. 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

0: 250 from the Great American State Fair on the National Mall in Washington, D.C. It's Brian Kilmeade.
1: Hi, everyone. Not from 48th and 6th in Midtown Manhattan, but I'm coming from Washington, the site of the America 250 celebration leading up to July 4th, a big state fair. Behind me, you hear some PA, but it's all part of the festivities where thousands have come here to see each and every state represented. Sadly, 10 states thought it was too political, which is nuts. It's called not wanting Donald Trump to look like he's president of the United States in 2026. I don't remember this thing, and of course, I was only in fifth grade, but when Jimmy Carter was president, I didn't think people, and he was extremely unpopular, by the way. I don't mean people making that type of stand. But we have a lot to discuss, so let's get to the big three stories.
2: Number three.
3: I am loving that the World Cup has brought to our shores all these people who are doing Americans the service of reminding us, just when we needed it on our big 250 birthday, that actually this place is kind of awesome.
1: Yup, Bill Maher, great monologue last night. World Cup mania catching fire. The group play is done. And the drama of the knockout stage is upon us. We look at the results from day one. We look at the U.S. matchup with Bosnia-Herzegovina and the love affair the world's having with our nation.
2: Number two.
4: I think we are seeing a hunger that is not just felt by New Yorkers, but frankly by Americans from coast to coast for a new kind of politics.
1: Oh, really? The mayor, Mamdani, socialists take over the Democratic Party and is solidifying their stake against the GOP. Can they capitalize by running as a free market, pro-capitalist party, which used to be the foundation of the country? We will see.
2: Number one.
5: That's not just the United States. That's the entire international community. A UN record, 143 nations have agreed with us that this is in violation of international law.
1: That is Ambassador Mike Waltz weighing in. Yep, from talks to kinetic warfare, the tenuous MOU almost blew up over the weekend as Iran continues to push us, declaring they need nukes, they want Israel out of Lebanon, and they want to own the strait. No, no, and no. Good luck with the talks. I think it's going to end up the fighting, but they're going to play us right to the end. You know why? Because they know our election cycle. By the way, bottom of the hour, we're going to be privileged to have with us Washington Director of the Ronald Reagan Presidential Foundation Institute, Roger Zackheim. He's going to be right here on the couch where we are on YouTube right now. YouTube.com/@TheBrianKilmeadeShow. It's a place to go every single day. And you get the podcast. But keep in mind, too, you get the stream right now. It's pretty much the Fox and Friends set that you're going to be seeing a little bit later with John and Sandra are going to be here. And then America's newsroom on right now. So we'll discuss that. But I do want to talk a little bit about the World Cup. Yesterday, Canada won dramatically in injury time past the 90th minute. So they advance, beating South Africa. Congratulations to them. That nation celebrates. Meanwhile, the U.S. plays Bosnia on Wednesday. I think we'll be favored to win that match. And then it'll be great again because we'll be in the round of 16. It's expected we play Belgium. The last time they played Belgium, there was a bit of a panic. The U.S. lost 5-2. But in terms of our chances of excelling over the weekend, I had a chance to talk to Taylor Twellman. I hope he made the cut here. Taylor Twellman about what he expects. Now, who's Taylor Twellman? Former MVP of the MLS. He also had a chance to start for the national team. His family is like rich in U.S. soccer tradition. And I think he's emerged as one of the finest commentators in the country. Now working for Apple, I asked him, what do you think about the game and the matchup on Wednesday in Santa Clara? Cut 22.
6: The United States are favored, but Bosnia is a team that is very tactically smart, pragmatic. They'll be very, very 4-4-2, 4-5-1. They'll clog up the middle. They'll try to frustrate the United States, but in a different way than Australia. Australia will claw. They'll fight. Bosnia's got a little bit more nuance to them. They've got a little bit more technical quality to them. Listen, the first 15, 20 minutes, U.S. scores the first goal. It's going to be a long day for Bosnia. If you and I are looking at the game and it's the 60th minute and it's still tied, or Bosnia somehow scores a goal and they're up, that becomes very difficult for the United States because that plays into the hands of the tactics from Bosnia.
1: Besides that, he couldn't really break it down in detail. Man, the guy's watched him play, and he's got the analysis. He pulled over to the side of the road in order to Zoom with us on Sunday night at 10 o'clock on One Nation. So that was pretty cool of him. So Flo Balogun, who has been the star, the scoring star, and the offensive force, who had a yellow card, so sat out the last game. You know, he was he was born here and then lived most of his life overseas, but came back and joined Team USA as a striker. And he's been awesome. Sometimes he'll all by himself up top, but he is lethal in front of the net. He was on with James Corden, that fantastic late night show that Fox Sports hired him. And now he's doing a great job on the network, having some fun while still covering the facts of the tournament. Here's Flo talking about what it means joining this team and scoring early. He's got two goals already, cut 29.
7: That was probably the climax of my, you know, American experience. You know, I would say, as I said before, you know, it was a surreal moment just scoring in front of the home fans and, you know, having them embrace me so much. But yeah, as everyone knows, I was born in New York and grew up in London, you know, hence the British accent. So it's a unique story, a unique journey, but, you know, I'm very proud and, you know, I've embraced it.
1: Yeah, he has. He went on to talk about how they're preparing for Bosnia. Now, keep in mind, this is why you pay millions of dollars for this coach. I mean, you don't want to go out there and say, guys, go get him. You want to say, this is how we're lining up. This is who we stop. This is how we're defending. This is how we're going on offense. This is what to watch out for. This is why he's got the multi-million dollar contract. Cut 30.
7: We're preparing like we would any other game. You know, I think that's the benefit when you have a top coach. You know, it's not because you're going into a more important game he's going to change his preparation or you're going to see the nerves on him. So we're preparing as we would any other game. You know, we're not taking them lightly and we know it's going to be a tough game. We're in the round of 32 knockout football, so it's never going to be easy. But, you know, we definitely know we have the quality to win this game.
1: So this one from the biggest story, no one expected him to win the group. They hoped he'd win the group, but they wouldn't be sure. So they win the group. But now the expectations are high again because they come in as favorites in a knockout round of 32. We've never had that before because we've never had a 48-team tournament. It's going to actually go up again after this. But they win this, they're down to 16. And then they get to the quarterfinals, which is furthest they've gone. And then if they play Belgium, I think they might be looking at Spain or France. And if you just get to the point where they're excelling this much and playing this well, all bets are off because about 11 of these guys have played at the highest level. So that's the most just detailed soccer I'll talk. Now I'm going to talk about the country. The country is benefiting because we have a lot to offer and we don't realize how great we have it. What I love most about the fans that are coming here, we're not putting on airs, we're not giving them tours, we're not showing them special presentations or fireworks shows. We're saying, this is a slice of American life. And guys like Oliver Henry have just chronicled it on Instagram and Facebook. And they joined us on the set on Fox & Friends Weekend and they talked about meeting the President of the United States. Cut 27.
8: I've had many DMs and comments saying, thank you, you're teaching me how to love America again, things to do, and that you can just go on these road trips. And you're very lucky to be able to go on the road trips, not need a passport or anything, and travel. Because traveling to the different states is just like traveling to a different country. When I was in Dallas, flew to Boston, it was completely different. Then I flew to Washington, it was completely different again. And now I don't think there's anywhere in the world like New York.
1: Look, I feel the same way, but I never had to be reminded. Maybe a lot of people didn't. Some people are so dug in, and then, as long as Donald Trump or Republicans president or George Bush is president, I'm never going to like this country. I can't deal with them. But most of the people, more and more independents, I really believe that they might be saying, well, Louisiana is pretty cool. I don't think I've been there. Where Texas, I've only seen Dallas. I haven't seen Houston. Man, people are really appreciating when they went to San Antonio. So, and then on top of that, in New York, we had one of the most dramatic NBA finals ever. And then after that, next year, we got the Olympics. But Bill Maher, of all people, weighed in. And I didn't know where Bill Maher was going with this when I watched his monologue on Friday night. But it's pretty clear that he is somebody who's independent-minded enough to know it's pretty cool that the fans found out what kind of country we're at, and maybe some people on his side of the aisle will understand it. Cut 24.
3: I am loving that the World Cup has brought to our shores all these people who are doing Americans the service of reminding us, just when we needed it on our big 250 birthday, that actually this place is kind of awesome. Social media flooded with videos of slack-jawed soccer tourists wandering around America, positively gushing about everything we take for granted, reminding us what America looks like from the outside, not through the lens of some influencer explaining why watering your lawn is violence, just regular people looking around and saying, wow, these people live like rock stars. Look at this Japanese guy trying Texas barbecue.
1: And by the way, we played the soundbite on television, kind of threw me. And he did. The guy, this Japanese family. How about the Japanese people? They clean up their section of the game before they leave the stadium. We've got people for that. Here's more from Bill Maher. Cut 25.
3: British people are walking through Costco like they're touring the Vatican on mushrooms. One European guy said, this is the biggest tourist attraction I can have as a European. It's like a museum. He was talking about Walmart. But plainly, we have a lot of things here we assumed everyone has, and they don't. They came here for soccer and can't believe you can watch it while having a beer. Yeah, they don't have that in Europe. Let that sink in. In the paradise you think the rest of the world is, they can't drink beer in public without beating the shit out of each other. And have you seen Europeans reacting to air conditioning? Like it's some exotic experimental technology?
1: So, yeah, and by the way, it's over 100 degrees throughout Europe. They can't handle it, and they don't have any AC. It's not even a thought. Well, we have it everywhere. In fact, when they went to Cowboy Stadium to play, they couldn't believe the whole stadium was air-conditioned, but either could the players, but that's really what you get. So, look, we take it for granted. We're not perfect, but we're closer to perfect than any other country out there. I think people should start believing it and understanding it. Nothing I can do for you. You know, if you are so blinded by the fact that Donald Trump won 2 out of 3 times, and the one time he didn't win, he got more votes than any Republican in history, then it's really on you. Because then you got to curse 77 million people. I don't know if there's enough curses in the world to do that. So when we come back, we're going to break down the latest with Iran, because more than challenging over the weekend, some fundamental problems with the MOU are coming back to haunt us. I understand that. And at the bottom of the hour, I'm going to welcome in Roger Zackheim from the Reagan Institute. You're listening to the Brian Kilmeade Show from Washington, D.C., well, as we celebrate America 250, building up to the July 4th celebration and birthday.
0: Politics, current events, and news that affects you. Brian's got a lot more to say. Stay with Brian Kilmeade.
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1: Hey, welcome back, everyone. I'm coming to you from America 250 Celebration, the Washington, D.C. The state festival, and we have a chance to see every state represented here in the nation's capital that's been miraculously cleaned up. Crime is through the floor, thankfully, and they really have a booth for 40 states here, and it's really tremendous. Where you walk in, you get a real sense of the history from the Continental Congress to today. They also have this fantastic trailer, literally on wheels. You walk in and you get a complete look from Thomas Paine's Common Sense all the way through Washington, his campaigns, all the way up to today and the fantastic Exploration. You find that if you have like an 8, 10, or 12-year-old that wants to get a quick look at the history of America, you go there. What bothers me most is what's happening in America right now, and that is the rise on the left of the socialist movement. But socialist sounds like an economic philosophy. With that seems to be anti-Semitism, which is led by anti-Israel, anti-Bibi Netanyahu. Now the country has no right to exist. You have some candidates who got the primary, will win general election, who says abolish ICE as usual, then abolish prisons. Really? Abolish the police? You're not kidding, are you? Yeah. And they have no right to exist. These are some of those radical beliefs possible. So when Zohra Mamdani, who took those candidates to victory over Hakeem Jeffries in two of the three big wins, seven overall if you consider the state assembly seats, when asked about that on This Week with George Stephanopoulos with feature Jonathan Carl, listen to his answer, or lack thereof answer. And to Jonathan Carl's credit, he followed up. It's long, but it is worth it, because I know you probably didn't watch it. Cut 11.
27: Now, you know, there's been a lot of attention. One of the candidates you supported who won, who knocked off an incumbent Democrat, is Darlisa Vila Chavalier. She said some very controversial things, including calling for the abolition of prisons, couldn't say whether or not somebody who had committed murder should be in prison, called for open borders against all deportations, including those of violent criminals. Are those positions that the Democratic Party could win on nationally?
2: I think what the Democratic Party can win on nationally is a focus on working people. And I think that what I saw from Daria Lisa when I would walk the streets of her district was a focus on what she describes as a politics of life. She would talk about how we have to invest in babies, not bombs. She's now going to represent what is one of the poorest districts in the United States of America. And what people in that district are exhausted by is a politics that has justified the spending of tens of billions of dollars in killing civilians overseas while working people are struggling just to do the basics.
27: But how does abolishing prisons or having open borders fit into that? I mean, do you see how those are ideas that a lot of your Democrats that are warning about what happened here say are toxic? Most of America won't go along with it, are bad ideas. They're dangerous ideas.
2: I think what the focus of her race was, what the focus of her candidacy was about the struggle that working people are facing. And I think that we can have disagreements on policy positions. What we have to agree on is what are we fighting for and who are we fighting for? She showed that in her race, and I think that many people will come to appreciate that in her leadership to come.
27: So we can disagree on something as basic as whether or not there should be prisons?
2: That's not
27: your position.
2: There are prisons,
27: yes.
2: And what we're also showing in this city is that safety is not something that's up for debate. It's something that we're actually delivering on, and I'm proud to be the mayor of a city that currently has the lowest recorded number of murders and shootings in recorded history in New York City.
1: So do you believe that he did not disavow that we need prisons? He says there are prisons. Of course there are prisons. They were there before you got there, we assume afterwards. But like your predecessor, not Eric Adams, the one prior to that, they were trying to depopulate prisons and use COVID to do that. But they weren't closing prisons. They weren't saying there should not be prisons. But instead, she says, bombs not babies, or babies not bombs. Really? Because, you know, their bombs aren't dropping on our allies. They're dropping on our enemies, many which want to make sure we don't have any babies. You don't drop bombs on people that aren't trying to kill you. At least in America, that's the deal. So when we're acting, you need a defense. If anybody who wants to get elected doesn't believe we need a strong Pentagon, I believe the $1.5 trillion, look on inflated dollars and amount of the budget, I think that's what we need and more. I think the Golden Dome is real, and I think I believe what the Secretary of Navy asked for, and that's 350 ships, in order to not leave things like the Gerald H. Ford out on the oceans for an extra 11 months because of the challenges we have from Venezuela over to the Persian Gulf. But how scary is that? So he can't say, look, what she said, in this is what I thought she'd say. Well, you know, when she was in her 20s and 30s, she put things on social media that she clearly regrets. Of course you need prisons. Of course murderers need to go away for the rest of their lives. Of course we don't want to abolish Israel, but we do not agree with X, Y, and Z. But instead, he just talks about working class people who are exhausted because things are hard. The best thing you could do for working class areas that are economically disadvantaged and bring in the best education possible and bring opportunity possible. You don't go ahead and use state subsidies to put a grocery store to subsidize those things because they come from tax dollars that are already overextended, and you had a state bail you out of your city guarantees. When we come back, we talk to Roger Zakoff on what Ronald Reagan would think of America 250. Don't move.

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1: I'm Alyssa Vail. North Carolina lawmakers who have been at odds for more than a year over state spending priorities are now reviewing a budget document with plans to approve the spending plan this week. Drafts of the budget show that leaders of the state House and Senate are leaving intact the framework agreed to in May that promises raises for all state employees. Monday morning's inmate takeover at Bertie Martin Regional Jail officially ended just before 2 p.m. Vivian Saunders, Bertie Martin Regional Jail Board Commissioner, told WITN.
2: In the living situation, I hope they improve them significantly because it's inhumane to treat people that way.
1: Despite a small break at the pump, drivers are still paying record prices for this 4th of July. AAA stated, even with recent drops, this holiday still marks the most expensive 4th of July for gas on record in North Carolina. In Raleigh, prices are averaging about $3.51 a gallon, with the national average closer to $3.86. Alyssa Vail, WPTF News.
3: Is SRN News. With SRN News, I'm Keith Peters in Washington. Federal officials say the three firefighters killed over the weekend in a Colorado wildfire were part of a specialized crew that goes into remote areas to quickly put out new fires. Two other crew members suffered burns. The crew was overcome Saturday after deploying emergency shelters to shield themselves from fast-moving fires. With the window for finding survivors shrinking fast, Venezuelans combed through more ruins of buildings toppled by last week's devastating back-to-back earthquakes. Attention also turned to the country's humanitarian crisis that could persist for years. Relief organizations say the first 72 hours after a natural disaster is the most crucial time period for rescues, though survival can be extended if people have access to food and water. This is SRN News.
4: Partly cloudy tonight with a low of 69. We're expecting sunny skies on Tuesday and a high of 91. Clear Tuesday night with a low of 69. Sunny and hot on Wednesday with a high of 97. Clear on Wednesday night, low of 73.
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6: We've got vibrant partnerships already with community colleges in the region. 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
15: The president's patience isn't going to last forever. Discussions are ongoing, particularly at a technical level of how to get inspectors in, the downblending, and the other pieces that are focused on ensuring Iran never has a nuclear weapon. But they need to understand their leverage is diminishing by the day. The Gulf Arabs are creating all kinds of alternatives to the Straits of Hormuz. The UAE is moving oil through its pipeline that it's expanding. The Saudi Arabia is moving oil through its pipeline that it's expanding. We will create alternatives to our basing posture there. We will harden some. Some may go underground. Others will move. So this leverage that Iran thinks it has now is diminishing faster and faster, literally every week as we speak.
16: That is Ambassador Mike Waltz, who's a fantastic spokesperson for the administration, understands foreign policy as well as anyone. Roger Zakheim joins us now, Washington Director of the Ronald Reagan Presidential Foundation, great friends of the show. And Roger, you even did a poll on Iran and the popularity, because the president did mention to us on the air a couple weeks ago, said, I'm not sure the American people, Roger, have the stomach for this fight with Iran. What did you find?
17: Well, actually, I think the president will be pleasantly surprised. I think 8 out of 10 continue to view Iran as an enemy, an adversary. So they understand who the president is fighting against, what our military is striking with epic fury. And then in terms of the outcome, this is what we ask, that we seek in this conflict, we give them three options. Do you want to have regime change? Do you want to see a weakened regime? Or do you want to see a negotiated outcome, a deal? And overwhelmingly, people want either a regime change or a weakened regime. In other words, the minority want to see negotiated settlement, and those numbers go up as you look at the views of Republicans, and go even higher if you look at MAGA Republicans to the tune of 7 out of 10.
16: So I think that we both agree that he's the only president, even the president that the institute that you represent, to take military action against Iran. No one did it with Soleimani, if we're stunned, and then we had Midnight Hammer, and then we had him again for 12, and we hit him again for a few weeks. So I just feel as though he deserves credit for that. At the same time, Roger, I feel like we only have one choice to finish the job, and people think that they're going to try to do to Trump what they did to Carter, drag this thing out, make him pay the price on the midterm elections.
17: Well, you've been very clear-eyed about this from the outset, and I agree with your outlook here. Starting with the great accomplishment of the president and our military with Midnight Hammer and Epic Fury, you can never get the discussion about comparisons between President Trump to Jimmy Carter or to Barack Obama because he took on the regime. President Reagan struggled with this regime. We had a peacekeeping mission in Lebanon, you recall, in 1983, and that was undermined by Hezbollah. We had that. It was the first time we heard about Hezbollah with the Marine barracks bombing, with attack on our embassy, and we never got after it. And that continued from President Reagan all the way to President Trump, as you note. So regardless what happens with this MOU, I wouldn't say entirely regardless, but as we evaluate what's happening with this memorandum of understanding and negotiations, we understand we're going to have Secretary of State Rubio today briefing members of Congress live on the phone on this. We have to recognize we're in an entirely different place because President Trump made the decision to take the attack, take the fight to the regime, which has been successful.
16: And the one thing he said is, I know my successor and my predecessor didn't. I know my successors won't. So he's looking at what's good for the country long term, not what's good for him politically short term.
17: Listen, Americans love peace. No one wants to go ahead and engage in armed conflict. That's what bold, courageous leadership requires. And what's been interesting from this survey is that we see even after Epic Fury, Americans want to see, view it as successful, and specifically, they are still deeply concerned about an Iranian nuclear weapons program. So there's a groundswell of support, in part because the president has been conditioning the American people for a long time that this regime is an adversary.
16: I know, Roger, sometimes the big institutes, big companies will have an outside polling firm.
17: Yeah.
16: But when you did these polls, did you just poll conservatives?
17: Absolutely not. So it's we have outside firms to do this, actually the same people who carry out the Fox News polling and Beacon Research is part of that. It's over 1,500 surveyed. Okay. The margin of error is plus or minus 2.5% for most of the questions. And so what you can get from that is confidence in the views of the American people. And Brian, we've been doing this not just today with the release of our new survey. We've been doing this since 2018. So we have the advantage of seeing the views of the American people kind of from a trend standpoint. And the trend as it relates to the issue with regard to Iran is that Americans know this regime is our enemy.
16: So I want you to tell you what the foreign minister said.
17: Yeah.
16: Foreign minister came out and said on Sunday that Iran is assuming sole authority over the strait. Quote, the management and full restoration of maritime traffic in the strait is Iran's responsibility. No other country or entity has any responsibility or authority in this matter. So it's not hearsay. It's not who said that. It's not a source. He's saying directly. That's the guy that's got to sit and meet with J.D. Vance and Steve Witkoff and Jared Kushner.
17: A lot of bluster from these guys, all right? And one of the challenges I think the administration is facing is that post-decapitation of this regime, the great accomplishment of Epic Fury is there are a lot of people vying for control of the Iranian regime. They have different agendas, and you don't really know who they're speaking to. So this minister, you know, he's given this bluster because he's probably addressing some element that's vying for leadership within Tehran. That's not to say we should have any hope or expectation that these guys are going to negotiate in good faith. You know, the vice president's spoken about, hey, we'll go ahead and the terms of the MOU will go into place once this regime transforms. I haven't seen any evidence of transformation. I think the administration should stand to those words of the vice president that until we see a transformation of this regime, and that quote reflects that they're not, we shouldn't be making any concessions.
16: So what people worry about is the strategic oil reserve has been drained, and so has other countries. So he's got to worry. He's got to be taking calls from the energy guys and his Treasury Department. He's getting calls from people. I'm in a battleground district. Man, if the gas prices go up again, I'm going to lose by 4 or 5 points. So I get it. The president's weighing a lot. That's why they call it such a lonely position for a guy with so much support.
17: We heard President out loud talk about not wanting to be Hoover, to be at the precipice of some depression. That was in some part contributed to him signing on the MOU. But let's be clear, the leverage over time resides with us.
16: Of course.
17: I mean, we have accomplished so much as a country in terms of being a net energy producer, the greatest producer of energy in the world, our Secretary of Treasury.
16: That wasn't the case when Reagan was president.
17: It was not, and it hasn't been the case at all until this administration. I mean, this is you know, you have the Energy Dominance Council. People made fun of it. You know, oh, God, we're having this Council for Energy Dominance. It's such bluster coming to the Trump administration. No, it's actually reflective of where we are as a country today. All that allowed us to succeed in this environment. Our Secretary of Treasury with Operation Economic Fury has made a huge impact. So I think, you know, things are in place for us to be successful here. Obviously, we can't get to $5 a gallon. We don't want to do that to the American people. That is a kitchen table issue. But I think the president absolutely has put the United States in a better position on the gas issue with the blockade and what's happened afterwards.
16: So we're with Roger Zakheim with the Reagan Institute. If you're not watching on YouTube, but I hope you are. So, Roger, if you're in Israel right now, they're planning on life without getting armaments and support from us. They say they want to make their own arms. They're going to have to construct their own arms, sell their own arms, make money, because they see what's happening on the extreme right, and they see what's happening with almost everybody not named John Fetterman on the left. And I talked to Joe Manchin over the weekend on One Nation. He would be a strong force for Israel. While he's not happy with Netanyahu, like some aren't, I am very happy with him. I don't vote in that election.
17: Right.
16: But what do you say to people who say give up on Israel, should give up on an alliance from America?
17: Well, let's contextualize this for a second, right? Because our survey actually gives the views of the American people and not those making the most noise on the left. So I'm very concerned about what took place with Mamdani in New York last week. So we'll get to that in a second. But overall, Americans still view that Israel's security is tied and relevant to U.S. security, to the tune of the majority of Americans. And then on top of that, Republicans overwhelmingly take that point of view. So what's brought it down over the years, I mean, we're talking about 60% of the majority of Americans. MAGA Republicans are approaching 9 out of 10. So there's a groundswell of support. The Fettermans of the world need to be fighting against what's happening within their midst because it's a real problem. And like Tucker Carlson, who's patently anti-Israel, think what happened to him. This past week, he left the Republican Party. So it's quite clear the pro-Israel community resides with the Republican Party. And the Democrats need to do some soul searching here because they are turning their backs on what Pete Hegseth and others call a model ally.
16: So I've said this before, but I want to get your take. I think the Democrats made their biggest mistake, if they were looking long form, by letting Bernie Sanders into their party without ever joining the party. They let him run for election. And twice they realized their party was being hijacked, so they messed with the election. They put their hand on the scale. So it created bitterness, a groundswell, a sympathy, and he's not even a Democrat. So at least you could say, if you say the Freedom Caucus or the Tea Party was a hindrance to Republicans, they were conservatives, right? They had a different philosophy economically, right, foreign war, whatever, but they wanted to be Republicans. Well, do you think that's one of those grave mistakes?
17: Oh, it's a great point. They allowed Bernie Caucus to caucus, Bernie Sanders to caucus with Democrats. I mean, that was a huge, huge mistake. And now you and like Matt Cunningham and others have made clear that the children of Bernie Sanders, he didn't win the nomination, but the children of Bernie Sanders are now taking over the party. Huge error.
16: Roger Zackheim, sticking around a few more minutes. We're going to finish up this hour here on the Brian Kilmeade Show. We're here at the America 250 celebration leading up to July 4th, and I'll be here at night July 4th, but start the day on Fox and Friends in Liberty, at Liberty Park, right in New Jersey, overlooking New York City. Don't move.
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1: Well, in a couple hours, John Roberts is going to get to work. He's had the whole morning off to party and have a good time. But
2: I'm trying to get acclimated to the heat.
1: Yes. Well, you're going to get sweaty. That's how you're going to get acclimated. John, great to see you. I know you and Sandra.
2: You're going to look like George W. Bush touring Hurricane Andrew.
1: Well, what is that? What did that look like again?
2: I do remember that.
1: Yeah. Was it right before the debate, too, where he was focusing too much on that? Could that be it?
2: Yeah.
1: I think so. So, John, in particular, as we look at America 250, describe the fairgrounds here. People are starting to come out, visit 40 of the 50 states that came.
2: Yeah, and Pennsylvania wasn't going to come except for Fetterman and McCormick put together some private financing, and they got a pavilion up and running, which is
1: great.
2: You
1: believe the governor said I couldn't get sponsorship?
2: I know.
1: You're the kid.
2: No, I don't believe that. You know, it's the same as Tina Kotek in Oregon. Well, I think that this is going to be too partisan. I mean, look at it. It's America. It's the mall. This is actually my, you know, the reflecting pool aside. This is my favorite part of the mall because it's ringed by all of the Smithsonian museums.
1: Right.
2: And they're all free. So if you come down here, if you live in town or if you come in from out of town, this area of the mall, which is just before you get to the Capitol building, is spectacular because you've got six or seven, and maybe more, Smithsonian museums. The National Gallery, you've got the original Smithsonian, Air and Space, Native American, you've got the African American Museum. They're all here in this area, this one area. They're all free, and you can just spend the entire day going from museum to museum.
1: And I think a lot of people are
2: I don't know any place in the world that's like that.
1: I know. And when you see the Capitol, you live here. You're here every single day. For me, I just noticed for the first time when I got out of Union Station after taking Amtrak, I go, wow, it's all cleaned up.
2: Yeah,
1: the
2: what
1: barricades
2: a difference.
1: Are down. So they say all the fountains are flowing.
2: Yep.
1: Little things like that. Have you noticed it?
2: You know what they say about Washington, D.C.? It was Bluefontana di Napoli. There's more fountains here than there is in Naples.
1: Right. And they're working.
2: And they're working.
1: So what do you think about the reflecting pool? This is what Doug Burgum said that they found out. Cut 33.
3: The reflecting pool is part of the Lincoln Memorial. It was designed as part. I mean, defacing the pool is the same as if you walked in and threw a bucket of paint on Lincoln's statue, and it'll be prosecuted in the same way. But we have so much, a country of abundance, a country of opportunity. We've got celebrations going on across the country. The great news is the vast majority of Americans are celebrating. They're not vandalizing. But it's we got an incredible week ahead of us with an incredible celebration. The state fair that's going on in the mall right now, the fireworks in the mall.
1: A 350-foot gash through the lining of this?
2: Yeah, the Park Service found that somebody had actually taken a sharp object, whether it was a box cutter or something else, and sliced the foam that was protecting the bottom of the reflecting pool.
1: So I asked my pool guy, which I think John Roberts can appreciate my journalism. I go, listen, how do you get algae? Is it just impossible for a shallow pool without moving water to not have algae? He goes, no, it's absolutely capable of being clean. They say if you put phosphate in that pool, in any body of water, it's like putting the algae on steroids.
2: Oh, yeah. And so, there's talk that somebody put some sort of nitrogen-based fertilizer or phosphate in there to help the algae grow.
1: And then they covered
2: because it was in the pipes, I guess. It was developing in the pipes the time that the 3 weeks or a month that the reflecting pool was closed. And I used to have a pool when I lived in Atlanta. And fighting the algae back then wasn't too bad. You know, you get a little bit of,
1: chlorine.
2: Bit here and there.
1: Yeah.
2: We had a saltwater pool, so, chlorine generator.
1: But they tried to embarrass the president.
2: Yeah, of course. I mean, this reflecting pool thing has just completely consumed the left.
1: I know. It's
2: I mean,
1: crazy.
2: They're going nuts about
1: algae reporting.
2: It's the reflecting pool.
1: Right.
2: It is a part of Washington, D.C. They were trying to fix it. They're trying to make it look good. And just the BS that's come up around it is just stunning to me.
1: John, I wanted to get, I know, who's on your show, first off? Do you know yet?
2: Doug Burgum is.
1: Okay, good. It's a great guest.
2: So we'll be talking to him about all of this, the American 250 American State Fair. We'll be talking to him about the reflecting pool, some of the other things. The Theodore Roosevelt Museum is opening on Saturday. So lots to talk about.
1: I want to get your take on what happened to the place you used to work, not CNN, but CBS. Ooh. What is your take on where they're heading? And what's going on there, and the 60 Minutes fallout and everything like that. These are the people you used to work with.
2: Yeah, I mean, completely trying to disassociate myself from it. I think that Barry Weiss brings fresh leadership to a place that was in need of it. And I think that the new executive producer of 60 Minutes will bring a sort of different approach to producing news pieces that might make that program more interesting than it's been in years.
1: Are you as thrilled with the response from the world to the world, visiting us for the World Cup?
2: I love it.
1: And it caught me by surprise.
2: And here's the really strange thing about it is you have all these people coming in from all over the world. And I love the Vikings, the Norwegians, when they get on an escalator and they pretend to row up the escalator because the optical illusion is fabulous.
1: That was at Long Acre right across from Fox.
2: Oh, was it?
1: 7th Street, yeah.
2: That was hilarious when I saw that. But all of these people coming in from around the world, singing the praises of America, saying how great this place is. And then you have all these people on the left who are trying to tear it down. And you look at, you know, the recent polling, how do you feel about America? Are you proud of America? Like 30% of Democrats said they were.
1: Are you very proud? Yeah.
2: Yeah. And whereas 80% of Republicans said they were. I mean, I moved here from Canada in 1989 because I'd always wanted to live in America. We lived in Toronto, which was 30 miles across Lake Ontario from Buffalo. So three of our six channels that we would watch, or three of the five channels that we would watch, were American channels. So I would see all these commercials that there were palm trees in the commercials and kids skateboarding in the middle of December. And I thought, that's where I want to live, America. So the first place I moved was Miami. And it was a little bit of a culture shock, but the weather was beautiful. I loved it. After living in a place where it was 9 months of winter and 3 months of bad skating, it was terrific to come down here. And I've loved America my entire life. It's great to be an American citizen. I became a citizen a week after 9/11. And I love the place. So it's great to be here on the occasion of America's 250.
1: Right. There's two things that have surprised me. Artemis II, the way it was received. Everyone loved it.
2: And you know, the commander of Artemis II, Reed Wiseman, Tonto, was a good friend of ours.
1: Oh, I did not know that.
2: Yeah, so we were very
1: Canadian.
2: Proud of him. Yeah. In fact, my wife wrote him a letter of recommendation to get into the astronaut program after she met him on the Abraham Lincoln during the Iraq War.
1: Because I'd like to go to the moon. She would write me a letter of recommendation.
2: Yeah, we can get you to the moon.
1: You can get me to the moon? Thank you. John Roberts, well, watch him today on his show with Sandra Smith at 2 o'clock.
2: Until 1 to 3.
1: 1 to 3. Yes. Until whenever he's
2: I'll
1: done.
2: Be there at 2, but we start at 1.
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19: News this hour from Town Hall. I'm Keith Peters in Washington. Local and international rescue teams are racing against the clock to pull earthquake survivors from the rubble in Venezuela.
20: Search and rescue efforts continue 4 days after two powerful earthquakes shook northern Venezuela. But Venezuelans are criticizing their government, saying the response to the quakes was inadequate. Citizens also say civilian-led search and rescue efforts have hindered emergency response efforts. Meanwhile, rescuers continue to free survivors from mountains of debris.
19: Correspondent Andrew Stewart. 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At least six people are dead in a mass shooting in Germany, and the suspect is in custody.
8: A suspect shot and killed at least six people at a youth welfare facility in Stuttgart, Germany. Lüneburg Police President Katrin Schul says four people who had been shot in a gruesome

0: people to take it easy and stay hydrated. 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
4: I'm Jeff Hamlin. A pedestrian is dead after they were hit by a car in Raleigh. It happened on Monday afternoon along Bronner Drive. Authorities still trying to get all the details in the incident. Concerns for drivers in downtown Raleigh. The city considering selling a popular parking deck that's part of the city's free two-hour parking program. Tegan Reed, a mother, tells ABC 11 she likes the program.
5: You add on the prices of tickets to go in and play, and then you add what you pay for parking, and that turns into a costly amount.
4: A murder trial has been delayed for a man charged with taking the life of a Durham father. Jose Cantilla Reyes is charged in the deadly shooting of 35-year-old Ricardo Cadenas. A hearing was held on Monday. Reyes turned down a plea deal where he would have pleaded guilty to second-degree murder. The WPTF forecast for tonight, partly cloudy, low of 69. Jeff Hamlin, WPTF News.
6: It's four words no parent should ever hear. Your child is sick. It's four words that change everything. Those four words can define a family. It's four words that are filled with pain, heartache, and grief. And with those four words, the innocence and joy of childhood disappears. 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
8: Tired of congestion? Not that kind of congestion. We're talking about this kind. Avoid the congestion and stay informed with traffic on the 8s to keep you moving, whether you're driving to the office.
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1: It is Fox Across America with Jimmy Failla. But it's Tom Shillow filling in for Jimmy. It's a Monday. Jimmy probably had some hefty shows over the weekend. I did too, you know. Yeah, I was in St. Louis. Four big shows. But, yeah, he's probably... I think Jimmy's got family stuff, too. He's got Lincoln Failla graduating, right? You know, the tallest kid in the Northeast.

0: And I don't know what he's doing. He's probably, you know, he's got a lot going on, Jimmy Failla. But I just want him to know, and I want his audience to know, if it's because he was working and he's tired and he went Betty by very late, I did too. And I took a red-eye flight home from St. Louis, and now I'm here. But it is great to be doing another 3 hours of radio here on Fox Across America. We're approaching our 250th anniversary. Everybody is so excited about that, but in different ways, right? Some people are proud to be an American. Some people are ashamed to be an American. They're going to be lighting their fireworks. Joy Behar sending her fireworks downward. She's shooting them into the ground. She's going to do opposite day on the 4th of July. But you know what? I think I'm not going to worry about them. Over the 250th anniversary, I'm not going to worry about the people who hate America. We're going to talk about some of that today. And we're going to talk about the way people define what it means to be an American. Because we have a lot of people who, oddly enough, the people who define the United States of America by the country itself, by our founding, by our freedom, by the American flag, by democracy, by the 50 states, they are on the right. They're the conservatives. But the people who define America by Donald Trump are on the left. You know, you would think it'd be the other way around. They try to make it seem like people who are MAGA are in this cult of Trump, and they superimpose Donald Trump's face on the United States of America. But you know who superimposes Donald Trump's face on the United States of America? Joy Behar and the other hens on The View. They can't get past Donald Trump. I think we have some sound bites from The View. We're going to be looking at them later. But I want to get to the A story. You know, we're going to treat this show like we do every other Fox News show. We have an A block. We talk about the blocks here. You understand what we do, right? We have an A block. Like when I fill in for Greg on the 5, you get the A block, you get the B block. And then things start to get a little silly at the C block. And then you start to do, you know, by the D block, you're talking about Lizzo and, you know, Supergirl and things like that. But let's do some A-block talk here. I'm going to play you a clip here from Mike Walls talking about Iran. And I'm going to give you my perspective on Iran because, tell you the truth, it's a worthy one. I talk about Iran off air in ways that I don't feel I hear enough in media. So let's take a look at this, or take a gander of this soundbite here from Mike Walls. This is clip number one.
1: Even the Chinese government has said you cannot be taking tolls or fees. Iran was apparently relying on Oman across the waterway to help it set up this new infrastructure. And now Oman just yesterday has rejected the idea of tolls or fees. So they're completely isolated here. President Trump's not going to stand for it. And meanwhile, we continue to move ships out by the dozens every day. And world oil prices are not just stable, they're dropping. So Iran's attempt to hold the world hostage and their economies hostage are completely failing.
0: Okay, that's Mike Walls. You guys know where Oman is? I don't want you to confuse it with, where's the place in Jordan? Oman? A-M-M-A-N? A lot of times we get confused in the Middle East map. Oman is located on the southeastern coast of the Arabian Peninsula in Western Arabia. It's its own place. Okay. It's in the Persian Gulf. But Mike Walls is talking about the fact that Oman and, in a broader sense, a lot of the other Middle Eastern countries are not playing on the side of Iran. These other Middle Eastern countries are not a fan of Iran. They're not particularly enamored of the fact that Iran is wielding so much power in that region. So they're not exactly waving American flags. That's not, you know, we talk about political correctness here in the United States. Waving an American flag, that's politically incorrect in the Gulf region. But these Middle East countries are essentially and have been on the side of the United States in this whole conflict. Again, they're not you know, going out to meet the destroyers and, you know, helping them with their battle plans, but they want Iran to be taken down a peg, but they can't be seen as standing with the United States. Similarly, the countries of Europe, they also can't be seen as standing with the United States because they're afraid of their own voters. And they don't want to stand with Israel. They don't want to stand with the U.S. They don't want to be seen as, you know, there's a lot of anti-war factions in Europe, as there are in the United States. So, but again, in the end, whose side are they on? In Europe, whose side are they on? In the Middle East, and most places in the world, except probably Russia and China, they're on the side of the United States in this conflict. That's the thing you have to remember. And when I listen to news overseas, which I do, I always have to qualify this. Guys, keep your radio tuned to Fox News. Keep your TV on Fox News. But, you know, I know we all have a somewhat larger media diet than that, and we should. We should keep informed in the way that the world is, you know, is telling their story. You got to get the other narratives. When I talk here, I assemble clips from CNN and things like that. This is not just opposition research. I like to know the way that the whole world is looking at the news. So I've listened to Al Jazeera. I've listened to BBC, the BBC news service. I listen to at night before I go to bed because it's kind of like they have these wonderful British accents and they it has a kind of a somnambulant effect on me. I fall asleep to British people talking about the news. But the interesting thing is Al Jazeera, and I forget the name of the German service, German news service, but it's kind of like the BBC of Germany. Al Jazeera, Germany, the BBC, they report on this war in a very different way than the United States does. The, you know, we have a binary in this country that's Democrats and Republicans, and we tend to have people either defending the war or defending the president or attacking the president. So you have people on the right who are not happy with this deal, this memorandum of understanding. And then you have people on the left who wish we never went to war at all. Now, is that for practical reasons? No. It's just that President Trump started a war, so they're going to be against it. That's the kind of thing that worked very well for George W. Bush. The Democrat Party was, at one time, nothing more than an anti-war party. You got to remember that. People just change their politics in this country and everywhere, really. This is what you do as a politician. People change their politics for the moment, and they make up their ideology to suit the way the narrative that is being put out there in the world. Okay. So if you recall, during George W. Bush's tenure, his 8 years in office, it built up after 9/11. Of course, most of the country was, wholeheartedly behind the Afghanistan war. Then after Iraq, the opinion started to change. And then Democrats saw an opportunity. They started becoming anti-war. And then the anti-war fervor took over the party. And then they became nothing more than a code pink party. That's all they stood for. Every Democrat rally was anti-war. And that's all there was to it. And when the war became unpopular, they rode that to electoral victory. Okay. And then we had the Obama era. Obama stayed at war. He stayed at war in the Middle East. He, in fact, doubled down on Afghanistan. You remember when Obama came in, he needed to find fault with George W. Bush. So he said, oh, here was your problem. You took your eye off the ball. The important war was Afghanistan. So we went back into Afghanistan and we lost more people than ever in Afghanistan under Obama. The bodies kept piling up, but the media was nowhere to be seen. The Democrats were all behind it. Then, of course, let's fast forward to the Ukraine war. Democrats wholly on board. They were essentially now a war party. And Donald Trump was the anti-war candidate. Now Democrats love war. They do whatever they can to suit the narrative of the moment. So that's where we are now. In this country, we have Trump's war. So people, they stop thinking about the actual politics of it. There's a power realignment going on in the Middle East. And if you listen to overseas radio, and you listen to the way Europe and Asia are talking about the war in their news media, they're not pro-Trump people. But they talk about the facts on the ground in a very fair way. And believe me, nobody overseas, nobody in world media is talking about what a disaster this war is for the United States. At worst, they're talking about kind of a stalemate, or they're talking about, the power shifts, you know, that they'll give a point to Iran, then they'll give a point to the United States. But around the world in media, there's no sense that Iran is running away with this, that Iran is more powerful than ever. The only time you ever hear the narrative that Iran is more powerful than ever, it's out of United States mainstream media or the Democrat Party. I'm telling you, nobody in the world is saying Iran is more powerful than ever. Just that perspective. And as you consume media, whether it's social media, whether you're looking at videos on TikTok or whatever, just take note of that. Take note of when people are saying that, you know, Iran is more powerful than ever, that Donald Trump, he overplayed his hand and all this other stuff like that. The United States is slowly turning the vice on Iran, whether you're pro-war or anti-war, because I'm sure there's a lot of listeners out there, because there are people on the right as well as people on the left who wish we did not get involved in the war. And I think there's increasingly people, because there's a lot of, influencers and pundits on the right and things like that, who are essentially anti-war and wish Trump didn't engage in this. However, take a look at the narrative, and when you see people saying that this is folly, that the United States is losing, that, that Iran is in a better position than they were before. This is something I always bring up. I say, ask yourself, if we could go back in time, you know, where we are right now, we're almost in July, right? If the leadership of the United States could go back in time and have the kind of power relationship with Iran that we had back in January, would they do it? Now ask yourself, if the leadership of Iran would go back in time and have the kind of relationship with the United States that they had in January. Well, the answer is clear, because they're dead. They're all dead. If you could go into January and ask them, okay, let's look into the future, into, U.S. Iran relations in the summer of 2026. And you told them, okay, you got the ships in the Strait of Hormuz. You got the drones flying. You got a memorandum of understanding, and you're all dead. So when you're hearing the sour talk about the Trump administration and the U.S. vis-a-vis Iran, I want you to think about that. Think about blinking your eyes and going back in time. And I've had people say to me, I made that point actually on the Big Weekend Show. And I had some people email me and say, you know, no, I wish we would go back in time. But I think it's because they are hearing a lot of naysaying talk from people in the U.S. media. And like I said, it's on the right and on the left. We got more sound from Senator John Kennedy, and we got Karl Rove, who I disagree with on this issue, but we'll play that and I'll tell you why I disagree with Karl Rove. This is Tom Shalhoub, in for Jimmy Failla, Fox Across America. We are getting it done, and I'll be right back.
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12: Tom Shalhoub in for Jimmy Failla on Fox Across America. And I opened the show with a, I don't know if it was a provocative opinion about the United States in the Iran war, I guess we call it. I don't know if it's a, it's not even a war, the conflict. But maybe I generated some controversy. I was going to play some more sound for you and expand upon my theorems. But let's take a caller. What's the guy's name in San Francisco we got here? David in San Francisco, you're on with Tom Shalhoub on Fox Across America. What do you think? You were listening to my provocative monologue.
13: Oh, yeah. I was just going to warn you, basically, that you don't want to step in that mud pie about postmarked ballots. There are a lot of famous battles, you know, like World War II. They were stuck in the in a battle for weeks. And you're talking about 5 days delivery for overseas ballots for the soldiers. So you don't want to step in the mud pie of where are my ballots, and then throwing away the ballots. In fact, when I think about it, World War One soldiers were trapped overseas. They wouldn't bring them home, so they couldn't vote in the 1920 election.
12: Yeah.
13: And so they cheated them too.
12: Are you watching Netflix now? Or are you listening to the Jimmy Failla Fox Across America?
13: I'm listening to you. You were talking about where the 5-day ballots. If they're not here, no, they don't count.
12: Oh, yeah. Maybe you were listening to an old. I bet you Failla was talking about that, right? Well, thank you for the call from San Francisco. Hey, listen, maybe I was. It's interesting. Sometimes you say something and someone hears something else. Or maybe they were listening to Jimmy on YouTube and, you know, he wasn't live. He didn't get a live feed or something like that. But you know what? Maybe in the future we will do a segment on the 5-day ballots from overseas. But he had a provocative theory of his own going all the way back to World War One. But let's talk about Iran. The naysaying that's going on is coming from the left and from the right. And I am going to play. Do we have enough time for a sound here? Okay. Well, good. Well, we have less than a minute, so forget it. I'm not playing sound. I'm going to give you my take on the situation. Basically, Karl Rove was saying that unless there is a regime change in Iran, the United States population is not going to consider that a success. I disagree, Karl Rove. I disagree. See, this is the naysaying you're getting from the right. From the left, we never should have got involved in the war. From the right, they're saying we got to go all the way. We got to go regime change. We got to clean it up. I think President Trump is doing the prudent thing with this memorandum of understanding. We're going to go back and forth with the Iranians, but we don't need to go full bore and demand regime change. I hear that music that's playing. We're going to be back after the break. This is Tom Shalhoub in for Jimmy Failla on Fox Across America.

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1: I'm Jeff Hamlin. The start of a murder trial has been delayed in Wake County. Jose Quintana Reyes is charged in a deadly shooting and was in the country illegally, according to federal authorities. The shooting last year took the life of 35-year-old Ricardo Condenas. The trial was put on hold on Monday. The Supreme Court rejecting a Republican-led attack on state laws that allow the counting of late-arriving mail ballots. UNC Chapel Hill law professor Ted Shaw tells ABC 11 that voting advocates will be pleased by the ruling.
2: That's a victory for those who advocate for the right to vote and to participate in democracy.
1: A pedestrian is dead after they were hit by a car on Monday in Raleigh. According to the Raleigh Police Department, the crash happened on Atlantic Avenue at Bronner Drive. The name of the victim has not been released. Jeff Hamlin, WPTF News.
3: SRN News. With SRN News, I'm Jason Walker. Nasty heat wave gripping much of the Midwest and shifting eastward, causing summer camps and a lot of outdoor activities to be canceled or at least put on hold. Communities have opened cooling centers and advised people to stay hydrated. Meanwhile, temperatures in the 90s, but the heat index well over 100 in several areas. The Supreme Court says Federal Reserve Governor Lisa Cook may remain in her job for now, a temporary setback for the Trump administration. However, the justices dramatically expanded presidential power, upholding Mr. Trump's firings of the heads of other independent federal agencies. Supreme Court rejecting a push by the president to toss out a jury's $5 million finding that he sexually abused a woman in New York. SRN News.
1: Partly cloudy tonight with a low of 69. We're expecting sunny skies on Tuesday and a high of 91. Clear Tuesday night with a low of 69. Sunny and hot on Wednesday with a high of 97. Clear on Wednesday night, low of 73.
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8: Well, we've just learned that Senator Berger has conceded to Rockingham County Sheriff Sam Page. 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
1: Tom Shalhoub in for Jimmy Failla on Fox Across America. And we are talking about... It's just very interesting. In the last segment, we were talking about the war in Iran. I had a caller in, and I kind of was joking about him. I kind of poked fun of him, and I wondered what show he was listening to because he was talking about voting and early voting. And you know what I'm sure he was doing? He was listening to the Kilmeade, right? He had Kilmeade show, and he was listening to Fox News Radio, and Kilmeade was talking about five-day voting and, you know, and overseas ballots, and he had his thing on pause. And he you know, he likes to hold on to the radio. Like when I listen to Sirius XM, I pause the thing and then I, you know, I fast forward every once in a while and catch up. So he was just listening to Kilmeade. He thought he was talking to Kilmeade. He wasn't. So I made fun of him, but I guess he deserved it. Okay. We were talking about Iran, but I want to talk about socialism. I want to talk about electoral politics in the United States now because the socialists are having a field day. They're having their time in the sun, right? And I heard a quote the other day on Hannity, and I want to talk to Tiffany Smiley about it, former GOP candidate for U.S. Senate in Washington State. Tiffany, welcome to Fox Across America.
2: Hello, good to be here.
1: Okay, Tiffany, the quote I'm talking about, you may anticipate what I'm going to say. It was something to the effect of, I'm going to paraphrase you, there has never been a better time to be a socialist in the United States of America. And you know what's interesting? That's something that someone from the GOP could say, and you did say it on Hannity, but you know who'd probably agree with you? Zoran Mamdani. You think so?
2: Yeah, talking about living in the sun. He is, you know, the leader of the Democrat Party. This is everything he probably ever wanted. He probably has big, big dreams of maybe wanting to be president someday.
1: Oh, sure.
2: And it seems that things are really lining up for him. He is the kingmaker. The Democrat Party is on their heels. They are backed into a corner. There appears to be no leadership. And, you know, I have to say, when Nancy Pelosi left, it all fell apart. That woman had the Democrats dialed in lockstep, down, you know, on a path, and now it seems to be just crumbling. And the socialist arm has taken over the party. They've really been hijacked, and it's full steam ahead. They're able to capture these young voters or these liberal transplants who are really just buying on to this free grocery stores and free healthcare, and you know, you can stay home and get a paycheck, and this is going to be a wonderful life, everyone. Come on over here, you know. It's going to be interesting to see how it plays out.
1: Yeah, and you know, you're from Washington State, so you've probably heard a lot of that before. I would say in the urban areas. I mean, there's a lot of red areas up there in Washington State, but you guys are famous for the liberal cities, right? So you've heard this before. And what do you suppose it was? I mean, it's interesting you say a lot of it had to do with Nancy Pelosi because she seemed kind of frail. And we're always poking fun of her on Gutfeld and things like that. But she did rule with an iron fist.
2: She ruled.
1: Yes.
2: She did.
1: So what would you say?
2: Very smartly.
1: What would you say? I'm going to play a sound from Zoran Mamdani. And this is him essentially talking about, you know, going national with this message, because a lot of people are treating this as a local issue, as an urban issue. But let's play clip number six.
3: I think a Democratic Socialist can get elected anywhere across this country for any position. I think the direction that the party should go in is how best to fight for working people. I think we need to have a platform and a vision that doesn't sound as if it was cooked up by consultants, but instead one that you would say in response to someone who's asking, why can't I afford my rent? Why can't I afford my groceries? Why can't I afford my childcare? We need to make clear who we stand for, how we're going to stand for them, and that we're actually willing to fight for them when the going gets tough.
1: Okay, that's very interesting. I think he said the word afford three times in there. They're really going for this affordability thing. It does resonate with young people. Republicans used to have an answer for this. Whenever people talked about why can't I get free stuff, Republicans were very powerful. They came in with studies from the think tanks. They talked about the free market. That doesn't work anymore. Why doesn't it work, Tiffany?
2: Well, I think we're in this unique time in American history. You know, it's fascinating because we're coming up on 250 years and nothing's guaranteed and nothing's given to us. It's not passed down. You have to work for it. You know, look, I grew up on a farm with absolutely nothing. But I believed in big dreams. I believed I could be anything in this country. And I was taught that hard work, going the extra mile and helping your neighbor goes a long way, that you can be anything, do anything, create anything in this country. And that's what makes us great. But somehow I think, you know, we've had it a little too good. I think we've gotten to a place where we've been spoiled and we don't want to work for it anymore. And we're in this unique political era where the Democrat Party, you know, many of them are silent. When these candidates are coming out, I mean, they're saying wild things. These candidates, I mean, and I've been talking about this, Tom, for years, this rise of anti-Semitism, this rise is really like a hatred of America. Many of them are anti-American. And then they're able to sort of paint this picture that America's bad. But look at this silver platter over here. We have all the free things. We have everything you would ever want over here. And I think it's interesting because a lot of pundits or DC insiders or sort of the Democrat Party, they're trying to say that what happened in New York with you know, obviously Mamdani, the mayor of New York, Mamdani winning, but not only that, him backing these socialist candidates, and he won every single race, every single candidate that he backed, he won, or they won. And a lot of pundits are saying that's in a vacuum, but it's not. It is, Mamdani is right. He has a plan to take it across the country. It's happening in Seattle. We have a socialist mayor in Seattle. We have seen what those progressive policies do to a city, increase crime. Starbucks, which was founded and grown and built in Seattle, has now left Seattle because of these policies that just socialist policies that simply do not work. And something I'm keeping an eye on as well is the race is coming, or the primary is coming up tomorrow in Colorado. Again, you have these socialist candidates. I would never count them out. They have momentum. They have backing. They're motivated to turn out for all the free stuff. It sounds super appealing.
1: Yeah, I mean, it does sound appealing, but what is the, I don't even need, I'm not interested in helping the Democrats with their own internal problems. I think they opened the door, they invited the socialists to their party because they said, hey, and they kept saying, it brings a lot of energy. We got a lot of energy. Yeah. Well, the energy came in. They invited them to the party. They trashed their house. They won't leave. And now Democrats are saying, oh, I guess they're here to stay. So, you know, there's nothing we can do. But here's where I think Mamdani is right, as in they could take electoral power tomorrow if there's more than two people in the race. If you're talking about a national race, I just wrote down the numbers. I did a quick search. The election in 1992, Bill Clinton won with 43% of the vote. George H.W. Bush, 37% of the vote. Perot, 19% of the vote. If they can come in with such a splash and they can take the party away from the Democrats, and essentially the Democrat Party is a socialist party, and they run national, if they were able to win, then you'd have, I'm sure the Democrats would run an establishment candidate. I'm sure there would be enough energy because there are people in the Democrat Party who are opposed to socialism.
2: I mean, very few are speaking out against it.
1: Yeah. So do you go with my theory that if the socialists came in with, you know, a lot of heady energy and they won the Democratic nomination for president, that do you think the Democrats would run their own candidate? They would find a way to split, or they would support them?
2: Maybe they would run Kamala Harris again.
1: Yeah. Well, that it could be. Kamala Harris could be, you know, Hillary Clinton could say state of emergency and she could come out of hiding and, you know, so, you know,
2: bring Hillary back.
1: Yeah.
2: And she can call us all. Then she can call the rest of Americans a basket full of deplorables.
1: Yeah. I mean, and, you know, she could go back to that playbook. It didn't work for her before, but she'd probably try it again. So let's continue my doomsday scenario. They win somehow. They win. They get a candidate. They field a national candidate. And that candidate is getting, say, because of the frothy energy, they're getting 30% of the support in the country. Okay? Because you could fool a third of the people a third of the time, right? So they come in.
2: Perhaps.
1: Then the establishment Democrats run somebody, whether it's Hillary Clinton or you know, whether it's Shapiro from Pennsylvania or whatever it happens to be, then Republicans...
2: Shapiro will never be a candidate in the Democrat Party of today.
1: Right. So that's why they're going to have to... it's heading for a split. It's heading for a split. And
2: I
1: then,
2: think so. I agree.
1: So they get up there and Republicans make a mistake of not electing a MAGA candidate. They go back to establishment and they bring us a Mitt Romney, okay? Or a John McCain or someone like that, a more establishment Republican. The MAGA people don't like that. Again, so now we split the Republican Party in two. Now we have four people running. I think Mamdani could win in that race. Do you think my nightmare scenario is correct?
2: Yeah.
1: Yeah.
2: I do. He has enough, Mamdani has enough charisma, enough, you know, he's really good at selling a point. Now we can look at the facts, and the facts are he's backed off a lot of policies that he promised already.
1: Yeah.
2: So soon into his, you know, leadership. But, I think your scenario, it could hypothetically, it could happen. And that's frightening for our country. I think maybe, you know, I don't know if it will have to get to that point. Perhaps. And it should shake up and wake up the majority of Americans. You know, I still, like, you look at it, states like Washington State that I'm in or California, there's still a lot of people that don't even vote.
1: Yeah. I mean, absolutely. You when you ran, okay, so you lost in the Senate race, so you're going statewide. Yeah. So your hope was to get that turnout, get the turnout into the suburbs and the rural areas. And so I'm sure you got swamped in the cities. How badly do you lose? Can you tell me?
2: Yeah, I mean, so I will say I'll back up a little bit. And the polling on both sides, even the Democrat polling, was like neck and neck with Patty Murray. And she's like almost, I think at the time, was the third most powerful Democrat in the Senate, right? Yeah. Like, she's an old dog. She's a dinosaur. And the polling was getting really, really tight. And that Supreme Court leak on abortion came out. And that was the one issue, you know, that sort of dismantled all of Republicans during that cycle. And I lost.
1: Did they ever find out who leaked that?
2: Who did it? No, we haven't. And how did that happen? And the timing? There's just so many questions, right? But Washington State was the first state with mail-in voting. And what I noticed in my Senate race is that it really, it builds a distrust in the voters and a lot of apathy. A lot of people just forget to vote or don't vote, or believe their vote doesn't count, their vote doesn't matter. And so they just simply don't vote. And that's what we found. Like, if in you know, all of my data, if everyone that we knew would have turned out and vote, hands down, I would have won. But the Democrats have that machine so wrapped up. They already know where they're going to get their votes in Planned Parenthood. You know, they have the homeless encampments. They know where they're wrapping up and grabbing all of their votes.
1: Yeah, they're harvesting. I mean, am I right that Washington is...
2: Yes.
1: Is Washington 100% mail-in, or is that Oregon?
2: Yeah. No, we are.
1: You are. 100% mail-in voting. So it's not even called early voting anymore. Voting is done by mail in your state.
2: Yep.
1: And
2: it comes out. It comes early. It comes before the election. And it's just, it's hard because a lot of people are disenfranchised by it. And
1: should
2: they don't believe in it.
1: Should we? Because my initial stance was we have to stop the mail-in voting. We've got to get rid of it. And we've got to either shrink early voting to a couple of days or get rid of it completely.
2: Yep.
1: There's no way that Republicans can compete. However, in 2024, there was a huge contingent that said, no, we've got to get good at early voting. We can harvest those votes too. Vote harvesting is not a good thing for America. But if they're going to do it, we're going to do it, and we can do it better.
2: Right.
1: And I kind of believed them for a while. Which one is right, Tiffany?
2: You know, and I've heard that too, and I've seen that too. But when we live in an era where you can literally transfer money at a drop of a hat and see it in your account, you can, I mean, what can't we do and have it within a second on our phone, right?
1: Yeah.
2: But yet voting, we have to wait months, sometimes 6 weeks, to find out as it trickles in, as you collect from all over the place. I think it's like we live in a time and an era where we can secure data. It should be the day of. We should know who won the election, or the next day, perhaps. And it should be something that everyone can participate in, that that you feel like, yes, my vote is counting. Obviously, everyone can participate in it, but I think there has to be a there has to be trust built with it.
1: Yeah.
2: Especially when we live in an era where we can do anything at a drop of a hat and have access to it, but not our voting system.
1: Yeah.
2: Like, we're stuck in the, you know, dinosaur era and just waiting to see, and fingers crossed. And it's really wild that you have to wait that long. I
1: mean, yeah. What happened in California was unbelievable. Just witnessing this, you know, go by for weeks and weeks. And I think the last report, they still haven't counted all the votes in California. They're still counting away. Before we go, I was asking you about your, the election, and I want to get this. I've never asked anyone this question.
2: Ooh.
1: What does it feel like to lose? Like, what do you feel like the day after the election? Because it's hard to do anything where you're seeking acceptance. I do shows. I want people to laugh. If they don't laugh, it's very hard. If I have a bad show, I go home and I think that, you know, I just run the show over and over in my head. I want to know what it feels like in a personal way that, you know, you asked for voters to support you and then they didn't. What does it feel like?
2: Well, I didn't feel like they didn't support me, because I traveled all over the state and met millions of amazing people and engaged with millions of amazing people. I think in one sense, it was incredibly encouraging, because I went to every corner. I saw the coolest towns that I never would have seen had I not run for Senate. I met the most amazing people, hardworking people, people who love America and love Washington State. And they encouraged me, like, they inspired me to continue to fight. And even though I lost, it was all worth it.
1: Yeah.
2: Like, who, you know, at the end of the day, that's what this country is based on, that a small town farm girl from the middle of nowhere could say, wait a minute, I have a voice. I have three kids I'm trying to raise in this state, in this country. Like, it deserves better. And here's what I'm offering. I'm not going to lie. Yes, it's hard, because there's also a dark side of politics where you wake up every day and there's a smear ad about you and they're lying about you and they have millions of dollars behind it. And then you're just waking up and trying to counter it every single day. Like, it's difficult. I understand why people don't get into modern day politics today, but
1: that's
2: I think that has to change. We need good, hardworking, everyday people involved. And that's the only way we will preserve and protect it and keep socialism out of this amazing country.
1: Beautiful. Tiffany, I love it. I love the personal side of this. And thanks so much for talking to us.
2: Thank you. Thanks for having me.
1: Tom Shalhoub for Jimmy Failla, Fox Across America.
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0: America. We have a quick segment here. I always love a quick segment because it shows that my previous segment was very fascinating and I had to go long. I was talking with Tiffany Smiley, and the last question I asked her, I said, what does it feel like to lose? She ran for Senate and she lost, and I wanted to know personally, what does it feel like to lose? I loved her answer because she talked about all the support that she got. I don't know what her percentage was, but she made probably a little less than half the vote. She took pleasure in those who voted for her. I like that. We'll be back.
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7: News this hour from Town Hall. I'm Jason Walker. Supreme Court says Federal Reserve Governor Lisa Cook may remain in her job for now. It is a setback for President Trump. But the justices dramatically expanded presidential power, upholding Mr. Trump's firings of heads of other independent federal agencies. The president was asked Monday if he will now fire more independent federal agency board members.
8: I don't think so. It gives me the right, and not me, it gives a president the right to do what the president should have the right to do. And it's very interesting. It's a big ruling. It's been going on for almost 100 years. They've been working on this, and, you know, that it comes down at my term is a very great honor. But it bestows additional powers, or maybe the same power, on the president. The president has the right to do this.
7: Meanwhile, the High Court rejecting a Republican-led attack on state laws that allow the counting of late-arriving mail ballots. Now, Monday's 5-4 decision leaves in place laws in more than half the states and the District of Columbia that permit mailed ballots to arrive and be counted days after an election, provided, of course, they were postmarked by Election Day. Inmates overpowering staff at a jail in North Carolina.
9: Three guards and 88 inmates were inside the Bertie Martin Regional Detention Center in Windsor when the takeover occurred at about 5 a.m. One guard escaped, two were taken captive. Negotiations led to the release of 18 inmates and those two guards at about 9:30 a.m. Then another large group of inmates was released a short time later. The public is asked to avoid the area. I'm Lisa Dwyer.
7: Authorities in Venezuela

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2: I'm Melissa Vale. The state budget deal is imminent, according to a top Republican lawmaker. In an ex post on Monday, House Majority Leader Brendan Jones said lawmakers are finalizing a budget agreement and expect to vote on it this week. He said the exact timing of those votes will be announced later. Josu Quintanilla Reyes was charged with murder in the death of Ricardo Cardenas last year. The trial is expected to start this week. On Monday, a judge granted a request from the defense that bars the jury from hearing about Reyes's immigration status. Cardenas' father, Raul Benz, tells ABC 11 he was disappointed with the ruling.
3: I'm very confused right now, but that's not what I'm looking for my son. I'm looking for justice.
2: The trial of a Durham man charged with murder is moving forward. Darius Tyson is charged with the death of Sean Burton. Burton was last seen in March of 2022. His truck was found in Warren County with blood on it, but his body has never been found. The WPTF forecast is mostly clear, low around 68. Alyssa Vale, WPTF News.
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12: Tired of congestion? Not that kind of congestion. We're talking about this kind. Avoid the congestion and stay informed with traffic on the 8s to keep you moving, whether you're driving to the office.
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1: We had guns and pistols for everybody. And we had grenades. We went up. And it was simple as that. And we attacked.
2: Chaos erupts at the OPEC summit in Vienna as Carlos and his band of terrorists storm a conference and seize some of the world's wealthiest and most powerful people. An act that will stun the world and cement Carlos as one of the most hunted men on the planet.
1: A guy said, this is Carlos. And I said, yes, it's me.
3: This is Carlos.
4: Oh,
3: that was
4: go.
3: Jack Carr from his Fox Nation special. Jack Carr investigates Carlos the Jackal, and on the show right now in the room with me, Jack Carr.
5: What's Jack, happening?
3: Welcome to Fox Across America.
5: Thank you for having me. It's great to be here. This is awesome.
3: Thank you. That's not phony energy, because he sounded like that during the commercial break when he said it's great to be here.
5: I had all sorts of questions for you. I wanted to start interviewing

0: you about how all this happens. It's so amazing to see what is happening in this building, specifically how you do this.
1: You know what's great? This place, I'm in show business, all right? I know it's cable news, but I came up in the world of stand-up comedy, as did Jimmy Fallon. And Jimmy and I talk about this all the time. This is showbiz, right? It's cable news, but it's actually more like old Hollywood in this building than the rest of show business. Because, you know, I used to do Comedy Central. I've been on The Tonight Show with Jimmy Fallon. We used to do VH1, whatever, all this stuff. But you're out there in the world. It's all independent, whatever. In the old Hollywood days, they had the studio system, okay? So we have studios here at Fox News. You got Fox and Friends in the morning. You got Gutfeld at night. You got Jimmy Fallon in the afternoon. You run around the building, and it's like, I swear, it feels like old Hollywood to me.
0: Interesting. That's what I've been doing. I've been running around the building all day. And I don't know too much about old Hollywood. My Hollywood experience started a few years ago with the TV show, The Terminal List, based on my first book starring Chris Pratt. Next season comes out October 21st, by the way.
1: Okay.
0: And Chris Pratt's amazing.
1: Let's do a whole CV. We're going to talk about the Jackal series, because that's what we're promoting, because I love to sell Fox Nation. Okay. You know, you got tons of books. Let's do your whole CV.
0: Oh.
1: I mean, what's your military history?
0: Yeah, so former Navy SEAL, did 20 years doing that.
1: He's done the whole deal.
0: It was good run. It was a good run, especially after September 11th. We started doing the things that we thought we were going to do in the late 90s. And then September 11th happened, and we actually get to go out and do those things. That was a good run, but I always knew I wanted to write. So since I was a little kid, I was a reader. My mom was a librarian. I grew up surrounded by books and a love of reading. And right about the time I start reading the same kind of books my parents are, say 1984, 85, that's when I'm reading Tom Clancy. Hunt for Red October comes out in 1984.
1: Yeah.
0: And I'm reading David Morrell and Nelson DeMille and A.J. Quinnell and J.C. Pollock and Mark Olden and Louis L'Amour, all these masters in the art of storytelling. So I came to it from the fan perspective. I read all those things when they were contemporary thrillers. I didn't have to go back at age 40, 45 and read something from 1985, which now is a time machine back to that period.
1: Yeah.
0: Instead, I was reading it. I think what you do between age 8 and 18 or 10 and 20, it just imprints on your soul in a different way, probably because you usually don't have a job, a spouse, a car payment, those sorts of things. You can just enjoy the book, enjoy watching the movie, enjoy watching the television show without all those other distractions. So I was reading during that time frame. So I was essentially preparing myself to step out of the military into the private sector as an author.
1: You were, I'm assuming, as a teen, you were probably a jock, right?
0: How did you... thank you for saying that. One might not, if they're just listening to this, they might not have thought that.
1: You were, come on, you were a fit guy. You were probably what? Were you playing baseball, football? Question is, how do you find the time to, you had to go to school.
0: Yeah.
1: When you're a jock, you go to school, you go to practice, and then you fall down dead asleep. How did you find the time to do all the reading?
0: Well, I read late at night. I read on my summer vacations, and just books were just all over our house for my whole life.
1: Yeah.
0: I can't remember not having a book in hand and then not knowing what I was going to read next. So there weren't the other distractions like today, social media. There wasn't. Even back in those early days, there wasn't really a 24-hour news type of a cycle. I remember still watching Walter Cronkite with my parents. I remember the 1979 Iranian hostage crisis. I remember him counting up those days that Americans had been in captivity. Remember the 1983 Beirut barracks bombing, which one of my books is actually about. But there weren't all these distractions. You could either play outside. You could play Atari 2600, but you weren't playing that thing for days on end, for those who remember the Atari 2600.
1: Right.
0: You spent about a half hour on that thing, and then it was time to move on. You had to wait for your show to come on at 8, 9, 10. You had to wait for that movie to come out on a Friday or Saturday night, and your parents had to drive you there. So you had to exercise patience, tactical patience, or you could read, and those books were always available. So I was always diving in to a new mystery or a new thriller, and then nonfiction as well, usually things that had something to do with warfare, because I knew I was going to be a SEAL from a very early age as well, from age 7 onward. Found out about SEALs through a movie called The Frogmen, which actually came out on this day in 1951. I just posted to my socials about it before I came in here. So I found about SEALs through that film, influence of popular culture, which again is why I'm so nervous about my kids just scrolling all the time, because that popular culture to me was that movie called The Frogmen, was The Longest Day, was The Magnificent Seven, was Shane, was Airwolf, Magnum, Miami Vice, and all these thrillers that I'm reading. So those kind of cultural influence, I think, were very positive in my life growing up. And now today, you essentially get a scroll on this device that's totally addictive, that teaches you to the opposite, I think, of, say, empathy and compassion. Because if you read fiction specifically, you're putting yourself in someone else's shoes, and you're learning about life through their eyes. And that is developing an empathy, compassion that is very hard to develop anywhere else. But in the comment section of any post, I mean, you post a beautiful sunset and say it's the most beautiful sunset you've ever seen, someone's going to get in there and tell you that it's not the most beautiful sunset. They hate that photo, whatever it is. But it's developing the opposite of empathy and compassion, which is why I'm so worried about the future generations as they move into the workforce.
1: Yeah, I mean, there are so few young guys who read.
0: Yeah.
1: At all. And when I say few, there's a lot. There's an army of guys out there who are on the ball. But in terms of percentage, we know reading is going down and we want to, you know, keep that alive. One of the books I read early on was a book called The Day of the Jackal.
0: Oh, yes.
1: I had an old, beat up copy and I read it, several times. William Forsythe, is it William?
0: Frederick Forsythe.
1: Mm-hmm. Okay. And this book, I did a search before you came in here. It really doesn't have anything to do with Carlos the Jackal, except for the fact that I think Carlos the Jackal read that book, right?
0: We don't know if he read it or not, but it was in an apartment that the police search in France when they're looking for Carlos the Jackal, and they find weapons and documents, and they find a copy of The Day of the Jackal.
1: Yeah.
0: So he was nicknamed Carlos back when he was in Beirut and Jordan back in the early 70s. And then by 1975, that's when the police are really searching for him, going to these different safe houses that he had set up with various girlfriends across France, across Paris more specifically. And they find this copy of The Day of the Jackal. So the media gives him that nickname, gives him that moniker, Carlos the Jackal. And he was really the first person to give terror a face. Up until that point, terrorists were nameless, they were faceless. There had been some large-scale terrorist attacks, Dawson Field and Munich, 1972. But you couldn't really put a face or a name to a lot of those terrorists. Now, with Carlos the Jackal on the cover of every magazine and newspaper across the world, now terror has a face, and it's someone who really learns how to manipulate the media to his own end and really boost his persona and his this mythology that still surrounds him today.
1: Yeah, I mean, back then, they could do that. I feel like they could toy. I'm looking at some images from him. There was that famous sketch. It almost looked like the Unabomber, those old kind of sketches, and they would have that on the news. If you toy with the media now, you're dead, right?
0: Yep.
1: You can't. I mean, you've got to go into hiding.
0: It would be a little different today. Back then, he could also move freely between both sides of that Iron Curtain. So he could go into Eastern Europe. He had the protections of the KGB.
1: Why?
0: He had,
1: why did this guy? What's his? Let's get his era, because people are going to watch the show. They're going to get the whole lowdown. There's how many episodes?
0: Three episodes. Streaming now on Fox Nation.
1: Okay, there's three episodes. So the origins of him.
0: Yeah.
1: How do you become an international spy? We see these people all the time. I just watched that series, The Night Manager. You know,
0: of course, yeah.
1: I love international intrigue.
0: Nice.
1: But you always say, how do you get into this business, you know?
0: Well, he was bred for it, essentially. His father was a very successful attorney in Venezuela, and he named his three children after Lenin. So this Carlos the Jackal's real name is Ilyich Ramirez Sanchez. So his brother is Vladimir. His other brother is Lenin. And he's Ilyich.
1: So his dad is a Marxist?
0: He is a Marxist.
1: Yeah.
0: Yes, Marxist communist. And so now we get into the 60s, and there's a lot of turmoil in Venezuela. So he sends his wife and kids to London. And there Carlos learns how to assimilate. And then his dad thinks he's assimilating a little too much, so sends him to Moscow. And this is for his university years. And really, university in Moscow at the time was a place for the KGB to get their hooks into you.
1: Yeah.
0: So from there, he goes to Beirut. And in the 70s, it's crazy to think about today, but late 60s, early 70s, being a terrorist, being a part of the PFLP, the Popular Front for the Liberation of Palestine, there's almost a romantic aura about the whole thing. So they had essentially a summer camp for people from Europe that would go down and learn how to shoot AKs and RPGs and that sort of thing. So first Carlos goes there, and then they recognize that he's a little different. This guy is special because he can move about Europe freely, and he can move about the other side of the Iron Curtain freely as
1: because
0: well.
1: Because of the Venezuelan passport?
0: Venezuela and his time in Moscow. So now he has access to both sides. So he can go be in London with his family. He can be in Venezuela. He can be in the Middle East. He can be on the other side of the Iron Curtain. So he can move pretty freely, and he can get passports from Venezuela. He can get passports from Syria. He can get passports that are forged, because you could do that back then. Today, Not so much. So when the Iron Curtain falls then, and the Berlin Wall falls, then things get changed for him, and he has to go into hiding, essentially. So he goes to Sudan, because he doesn't have that freedom of movement anymore.
1: So this guy's free and operating from the 60s all the way through the early 90s?
0: Yep, being trained in the 60s and then into the early 70s, but he really comes to the global stage in 1975, where he takes a group of OPEC ministers hostage in Vienna, Austria, and he's actually hired by Gaddafi to do this, because he's done a couple different terrorist attacks up to that point, some more successful than others. But in this one, he's hired by Gaddafi to kill the Iranian and the Saudi oil minister. And he goes in there with a group of terrorists, takes over this OPEC, essentially an OPEC summit. And because of what happened in the Munich Olympics, because of that disaster that happened there, now these European countries want to negotiate. They don't really want to send in a group of commandos or police to try to take over. They tried it early on in the OPEC siege there, but it didn't really work out. But wasn't the disaster that Munich was. So they're more willing to negotiate. And really, Europe in the 70s and the 80s, they just want to get the terrorists out of their country and into another country. Just make it someone else's problem. Yeah. So it really comes to the world stage with this, because Gaddafi wants to keep those oil prices artificially high. And so that was his what he wanted to do. But to your point, yes, he operates fairly freely. Of course, he's on the run, and Western intelligence services are looking for him, essentially from the mid-70s all the way up to when he's captured in the early 90s.
1: So was terrorism is obviously, it's tied to the Cold War. And Carlos obviously had connections to the Soviet Union.
0: Yeah.
1: Is terrorism really a function of the West versus the Soviet Union trying to get on the good side of these oil-producing countries? And, you know, is that the foundations of it? Or is it the Palestine, situation, Israel, you know, that kind of thing? Because I feel like, you know, you and I both remember the Munich. That was probably, so these are the big milestones, the touchstones for the West to start taking terrorism seriously. Munich,
0: sure.
1: Right? The coal bombing, 9/11. What are some of the big ones?
0: Yeah, so we had Dawson Field in 1970, and that was very spectacular in that they blew up these planes on an airfield in Jordan, but no one died. But it was a huge spectacle, huge explosions.
1: Yeah.
0: They were hijacked. They were supposed to get five. They got three to this airfield. Another one went to Cairo. But regardless, big explosion, no one dies. Then we get Munich, 1972, of course. And everyone that was alive at the time remembers that. Then we move on to the 1979 Iranian hostage crisis. So we have that. Then we move towards Beirut, 1983. We have an embassy bombing in April. And we have the headquarters and barracks bombing in October of that year. 241 Americans killed. A lot of tough talk by the administration. And then we leave in early 1984. So really what that did was teach terrorists a lesson. And what it taught them was that terrorism works. We can get a political end if we don't exceed a certain level of violence. But then we move into, let's say, TWA 847, Achille Laurel, you probably remember that one. Pan Am 103 over Lockerbie, Scotland in December of 1988. Yeah. And then we move into the 90s and closer, then we have bombings in Nairobi, and we have in Tanzania. And we have a few Khobar Towers. So they keep coming. And then we have 9/11. And so that exceeded that threshold, that quote-unquote acceptable level of violence. And drew us, of course, into what we now identify as Iraq and Afghanistan.
1: I'm talking to Jack Carr. This is Tom Shillow. I'm in for Jimmy Failla. Can I hold you for another segment? You got,
0: absolutely.
1: Because I want to hold you to the half hour. Then
0: Let's
1: you can go be on some other Fox News show.
0: Let's go.
1: We're going to take a break here, and now we're going to come back, and we're going to preview the Fox Nation special. That is Jack Carr presents...
0: Jack Carr Investigates.
1: Investigate.
0: There it is.
1: Carlos the Jackal. This is Tom Shillow in for Jimmy Failla. We'll be right back.
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3: 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Things you wouldn't understand. Things you couldn't understand. Things you shouldn't understand.
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12: Well, we've just learned that Senator Berger has conceded to Rockingham County Sheriff Sam Page. 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
24: Tom Shalhoub in for Jimmy Failla on Fox Across America. I'm talking to Jack Carr. He's in the studio with me. And, okay, let's sell some books and also sell some subscriptions to Fox Nation.
25: Do it.
24: All right,
25: let's
24: Jack.
25: Let's do it.
24: How many books do you have? You have tons of books.
25: 10. The 10th one just came out in May. It's called The Fourth Option, and it starts a whole new series. That's a thriller series, and then the Targeted series right there. That's my first in the Targeted series, and that's about Beirut 1983.
24: Beirut, this is a what you would call a nonfiction.
25: That's right.
24: The Fourth Option is fiction.
25: That's right.
24: Okay.
25: That is right. And then the Terminalist series. Also fiction, and there are 7 of those with James Reese, who Chris Pratt portrays in the television show, and the next show comes out October 21st, and that's based on my second book, True Believer. And then there's one with the dad, and that's Tom Reese, 1968 Vietnam, which is essentially historical fiction. So it's a thriller, an espionage thriller that takes place in the heart of Saigon, 1968.
24: Holy cow. I love it. I love, you know, these authors that are so prolific. Yeah, you still read as much as you did as a teenager?
25: Not as much, because now it's for, I'll give somebody a blurb, or it's for research.
24: Yeah,
25: so
24: yeah.
25: The day, I heard Lee Child talking about the thing that he was looking most forward to about retirement was to be able to sit down and read for pleasure again.
24: Yes.
25: Because, and now I understand what he was talking about.
24: I love reading. I don't do it enough. You know when I do it? When I go on vacation, go to like a beach house or whatever, when you and you get one of those dog-eared paperbacks. You might read The Day of the Jackal once again.
25: Yep.
24: Or you know what I started reading? War and Peace.
25: Oh, wow.
24: You know what? War and Peace is not that dense. It's like a romance novel. It's almost chick lit.
25: There you go.
24: You know what I mean? It's like, but you see the thickness of it, and it intimidates you.
25: Yeah, intimidating. We read the first half in the SEAL teams. I'm just kidding. I had to do it.
24: So let's plug the Fox Nation special. Jack Carr investigates Carlos the Jackal. It's three parts.
25: Three parts, about 45 minutes each, and explores his life and really gets, you get to know this person behind the mythology, because there's been books written, there have been television shows, some that lean into that kind of romantic mythology of him being a celebrity terrorist, the world's first celebrity terrorist, essentially. And so this takes us from his early days all the way through his capture. And the capture is very interesting. Sudan in the early 90s was really a refuge for terrorists who didn't have refuge other places. And Carlos the Jackal finds himself there along with Osama bin Laden at the exact same time.
24: Oh, my gosh.
25: And we have a CIA person who was first Army Special Forces, just a legend in both special operations community and at the CIA, Billy Waugh. And he is searching for Carlos. And he also runs across Osama bin Laden and asks for permission to kill him. Says he could have killed him with a
24: big
25: pencil.
24: Names.
25: Yeah.
24: The music's playing. We got to go. Jack Carr investigates Carlos the Jackal. Thanks for being here.
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26: I'm Alyssa Vale. North Carolina lawmakers who have been at odds for more than a year over state spending priorities are now reviewing a budget document with plans to approve the spending plan this week. Drafts of the budget show that leaders of the state House and Senate are leaving intact the framework agreed to in May that promises raises for all state employees. Monday morning's inmate takeover at Bertie Martin Regional Jail officially ended just before 2 p.m. Vivian Saunders, Bertie Martin Regional Jail Board Commissioner, told WITN.
27: In the living situation, I hope they improve them significantly, because it's inhumane to treat people that way.
26: Despite a small break at the pump, drivers are still paying record prices for this 4th of July. AAA stated, even with recent drops, this holiday still marks the most expensive 4th of July for gas on record in North Carolina. In Raleigh, prices are averaging about $3.51 a gallon, with the national average closer to $3.86. Alyssa Vale, WPTF News.
28: News. That's our end news. I'm Jason Walker. Well, with the window now for finding more survivors shrinking very quickly, Venezuelans combing through the ruins of buildings toppled by last week's devastating back-to-back earthquakes. Now, the official death toll stands at just over 1,700. However, officials say that thousands have been injured and many more are missing and feared dead. Officials say the three firefighters who were killed over the weekend in that Colorado blaze were part of a specialized crew that goes straight into remote areas to quickly put out new fires. The crew was overcome Saturday after deploying emergency shelters to shield themselves from the fires. Two others were injured. And that nasty heat wave gripping the Midwest now shifting eastward, causing summer camps and outdoor activities to stop. SRN News.
14: Partly cloudy tonight with a low of 69. We're expecting sunny skies on Tuesday and a high of 91. Clear Tuesday night with a low of 69. Sunny and hot on Wednesday with a high of 97. Clear on Wednesday night, low of 73.
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24: Stool Sports. It's not her season. Football is your season, right?
33: Yes, college football, and it's 9 Saturdays away.
24: Yeah, but you still have a lot to do on Barstool Sports. Do you, when it's not, you know, your specialty is essentially college ball, right?
33: Yes.
24: Okay, but
33: it's all I care about, actually.
24: But what about during the, you know, the soccer now? It's like soccer fever. So are you covering that, or are you just kind of like, you know, a fan? Are you keeping up with it?
33: I'm keeping up with it. I'm a fan. So I'm not doing anything with Barca. We have all of our soccer guys because, you know, they're very pretentious. If you're not a soccer fan all the time, you shouldn't really talk about soccer. So I'm doing it as a fan. But I'm a huge fan every 4 years of the United States men's national team.
24: Yeah.
33: I'm always an American, so I'm proud.
24: Yeah.
33: But right now I'm all in. Yeah. I mean,
24: it's here.
33: All
24: That's
33: in.
24: The killer thing. It's here.
33: Yes.
24: And Well, to confess, we were talking about this a little in the, you know, the commercial break, but I want to get your take on essentially the discovery of America by European and, you know, world soccer fans. They're visiting the United States and they are getting a bit of flavor of what it means to be an American. Maybe they had an idea in their head. Let's play a sound clip here. This is on the Bill Maher Show. This is clip 20.
0: I am loving that the World Cup has brought to our shores all these people who are doing Americans the service of reminding us, just when we needed it on our big 250 birthday, that actually this place is kind of awesome. And social media flooded with videos of slack-jawed soccer tourists wandering around America, positively gushing about everything we take for granted, reminding us what America looks like from the outside, not through the lens of some influencer explaining why watering your lawn is violence. Just regular people looking around and saying, wow, these people live like rock stars. Look at this Japanese guy trying Texas barbecue.
24: Okay, this is Tom Shalhoub for Jimmy Failla. We're talking to Casey Smith of Barstool Sports. Casey, what do you think of this? Bill Maher did his take on it, and it's interesting. This guy is on the left.
33: Mm-hmm.
24: They're often criticizing America. I think his viewers are often kind of looking down on America, but he's saying, how good is it that the world is getting a peek at America, especially around our 250th birthday?
33: It's awesome, because he's so right. It's these people who have probably been told their entire lives how awful America is and all the things that they think that they know. And they come over and they see Walmart, they see Bucky's, they see all these places. They're like, wow, this is great. Down to, and we just talked about it on the Will Cain podcast that I talked to with Kennedy, they're loving air conditioning because they have all the issues with air conditioning in Europe that they have to deal with. It's like they are seeing all the cool parts of America, but more importantly, they're seeing things they never thought they were going to see. And and as a girl that loves sports and is immersed in the culture, I have to tell you what I think is the coolest part is they're going to all the, whether it's baseball games or they're at the Travelers golf tournament, and all these international fans are getting to experience America from all different sides, and they're loving it. How could you not be excited about that?
24: It's so true. Why do they have I've done a certain amount of traveling the world. I've never been to France, but I've been to most other places, been to England, been to Russia, been to Australia. What is it about the air conditioning? Is it an environmental thing or
33: apparently.
24: Is it just, really?
33: So I can't pretend to be an expert on this, but from what I've understood is that it's regulations because it's green energy and it's supposed to be bad for the environment and all of that. But there are actually, I mean, not to get serious, but there are actually people like dying from heat wave right now over there. It's like, you can just have air conditioning.
24: Yeah.
33: What's the downfall of air conditioning? If you don't want to pay for it, don't pay for it, but at least have it available. Who wants to be hot all the time?
24: Yeah. And I think Europe had, they were built, but you know, before air conditioning, they had to build their apartments in many parts in Europe. They had the big windows, the high ceilings, you know, to deal with the heat. I thought it might have to do with a historical thing, but from what I've been reading, the environmental policy in there has been so extreme that people are not able to, or they're not allowed to use, you know, the, what do you call these freon gases or whatever?
33: Yeah, no, that's, I think that's what it is. And I don't know all the ins and outs, but I would assume, or I would think, if I was a European that couldn't have air conditioning and I came over to America, I'm like, hey, this air conditioning thing's pretty great.
24: Yeah.
33: I would go back, and that would, I mean, in all seriousness, that would be something that I would push for change, because it's not just, I think sometimes people act like it's a luxury. And that, to a certain degree, I guess I understand that. But no, like, human beings aren't supposed to be so hot all the time. And elderly people are actually passing away right now. But I just feel like you should have air conditioning. It's 2026.
24: Gotta stay cool.
33: Gotta stay cool.
24: You know, I don't know if I love it when you're walking down Fifth Avenue and they have the doors open and like they air condition the whole neighborhood.
33: Right.
24: Like, to me, I almost think that's a little extravagant.
33: Yes.
24: Even me, I'm like right wing. And I'm like, come on, guys. It's like my mother. Don't, you know, what are you trying to refrigerate the whole neighborhood?
33: Yeah, exactly. It's for us. Okay.
24: Yeah.
33: No, I have a 3-year-old son, and I, you know, of course, and my parents have told me this, that, you know, when we were born and then when they were born, all the things change. You know, it's like your kid's going to be fine. One of the biggest things that I was told when he was a newborn was, he needs to sleep in a dark, cool room. That will keep him asleep as a newborn. It's like, well, if that's what we're telling people in America, because that's the way a newborn's going to sleep, human beings need to be cool. Why are we not cooling their homes and their offices? But I just, this is more of a bigger picture of this. to know that people are loving every aspect of America, even the fun, funny stuff, you know, whether it's golf tournaments or gas stations, it's really cool to see. On the 250, you know, July 4th is this weekend. It's like, you guys actually love being here and we're happy you're here.
24: Yeah, they love the gas stations. I love Buc-ee's, of course.
33: Buc-ee's is great. I grew up in Texas, so I'm a Buc-ee's girl. So yeah. I love seeing the people realizing the greatness of Buc-ee's.
24: I think they should put a performance venue in the Buc-ee's.
33: That's a great idea.
24: Well, because I would do it. If Buc-ee's built a little comedy club or even just a cafe, I would do a Buc-ee's tour.
33: That would be so amazing.
24: Because that's, you know, that's the Fox crowd right there. They're always at Buc-ee's. They get, you know, they're shopping for food there. They're, you know.
33: It's a one-stop shop. You can go Christmas shopping there. You can do the whole thing. If Buc-ee's did that, if they had like a comedy cellar type Buc-ee's edition.
24: Yeah.
33: And you could have bartenders and have food there, it would be packed nonstop.
24: It would. It'd be my kind of crowd. Well, maybe I'll approach them. We'll think about that.
33: Would you allow the people to eat beaver nuggets? You know, the little beaver?
24: Yeah, during the show. See, that would be, you would get, they have the food there ready.
33: Oh, yeah.
24: You know, and do they, I can't even remember. Do they have, can you get yourself a beer at Buc-ee's?
33: I think so.
24: Yeah, even if you can, I wouldn't care.
33: I would assume so. This is bad of me that it's been so long that I've graced a Buc-ee's that I can't remember because I used to go when I was a kid.
24: Yeah.
33: So I wasn't really picking up, you know, like a six pack. But
24: yeah,
33: I bet you could.
24: Yeah, because I'm on the road. So if I stop at a Buc-ee's, it's not to buy a six pack. It's
33: I'm sure they do. But I mean, if they had a comedy club Buc-ee's edition, you would have to have at least beer and wine.
24: Yeah. Yeah.
33: Because you can't go to a comedy show and not have a glass of wine, in my opinion.
24: Yeah. We'll look into it. Okay. Let's play this other montage. Speaking of fun, this is clip 19. This is a montage of foreign tourists loving American culture.
1: We are currently at the museum Costco. How can they even run out of stock? There's just too much.
2: Howdy. Sweet Peach. I'm from Dallas, Texas. Yeehaw.
3: As an English lad, and we just found a bloody yellow bus. Look at that. Tell me that's not from the movies.
4: That's your first ever bite of Texas barbecue. What do you think?
24: All foreigners.
33: It's amazing.
24: Country roads. Come on.
33: I see. This is where, and I know we're so divided these days, and I get that. But it's when you see these headlines and they say, oh, Democrats are unhappy with, you know, the success of the World Cup. How can you not? Like, I am so proud that people are coming over. I don't care what politics you like, that they're coming over to the country that I'm born and raised in and seeing how much fun and cool it can be.
24: Yeah.
33: Why would you hate that?
24: I think the block is that they see Trump so much in their head. You know, like, let's take the ladies of The View. They wake up thinking about Donald Trump. They go to sleep thinking about Donald Trump. So when you say America, they just see Trump's face. But right wingers don't even, I mean, right wingers like Trump, or, you know, MAGA people love Trump, right? But when you say America to a right winger, they see the flag, they see apple pie, they see George Washington. They don't see Trump, okay? They see the country. And I think that's what's getting in the way, is that the people, Trump has affected them so much that they can't even look at the country. I think Joy Behar does love the United States of America, but she can't see it because she's seeing Trump.
33: Because that's where we've gotten to in this era, and social media has made it so much worse. But I mean, call me crazy, you can love your country and not like the president and still be able to say, I love to be an American. And that, I feel like, is lost right now. And I do love that these fans from all over the world are coming over and seeing Texas barbecue, for example. Like the clip, I couldn't get enough of the Japanese tourists eating Texas barbecue.
24: Yeah.
33: Like, everything is so big here. It's, we can disagree with politics, and people have been doing that, by the way, since the start of this country, and still love being an American. And that to me is so cool to see that the World Cup is here. It is America 250, and it's 4th of July, and the United States men's national team is playing on Wednesday. Like, what? How could you not be proud to be an American?
24: Yeah.
33: And amazing. Love Texas barbecue.
24: I'm telling you, Asians love cowboy hats, right? They love the boots, the hats, the rodeo.
33: I hope we see, this is one of those, you know, you get vacation syndrome where wherever you are on vacation, you're like, I could live here forever, right? Yeah. So I'm sure a lot of people from all over the world are feeling that right now. I hope that we get videos and clips of all of these people who have visited different parts of the United States, like the Japanese tourists in Texas. I hope we get clips in Japan of them wearing the cowboy hats they got in Texas.
24: Yeah. Yeah.
33: We need that.
24: We need it.
33: We need it.
24: Kate, can you do me a favor? That clip we just played, the montage, just play the first line for me again, because I think the guy called Costco a museum. Play that again.
1: We are currently at the Museum Costco.
24: Does that guy think Costco is a museum? Because it kind of is.
33: I can understand it. I can understand where he's thinking that.
24: It's a museum of America.
33: I guess if you did have to say which place could you go, I mean, outside of Buc-ee's, but still, which place could you go that really sells America?
24: Yeah.
33: You can buy America. It would be somewhere like Costco.
24: Yeah.
33: And go to the flat screen TVs. You know, you can take a walk through the clothes. And it's huge and air-conditioned.
24: It's true. And it's funny because Costco is like, you know, I love Walmart.
33: Yeah.
24: But Costco, what is it about Costco and Target? I feel like, you know, to be honest, and if the Walmart people are listening, what's Walmart doing wrong? Like, there's something about those other stores that they go bigger somehow. Like, Walmart has a... What is it?
33: Costco, and then I don't know if they have them up here. There's also Sam's Club, which is the same idea. I don't know where they are. That's what I grew up knowing as well. It's the bulk of it.
24: Right.
33: It's the fact that you can buy quite literally anything in bulk for way cheaper.
24: Yeah.
33: Target also did that. I mean, even like the grocery carts for Target. I was at the park the other day in Manhattan with my son, and a toddler who was very clearly still learning how to walk was pushing a toddler-sized Target cart. And they're selling those. And of course, my 3.5-year-old who's does not need any type of walker all of a sudden needed a walker. I'm like, so even at that age, Target is getting the audience.
24: Yeah. This is the marketing is what I'm saying, because vaguely I can't even remember Costco, but I think Costco kind of, you know, they lean blue America as well as Target. You know, it's kind of like, and Walmart definitely codes right-wing America, but there's something about them, their marketing. They're not doing it the way that, maybe it's just the ones I'm going into. I want to give them a helping hand because I'm kind of like, I'm pro-Walmart in my mind.
33: Yes, you want to be more pro-Walmart, but you find yourself going to Target?
24: Yeah, I feel like kids should be pushing around a little Walmart cart.
33: Maybe it's the different parts of the country, because I do feel like the super Walmarts in the South are pretty loved. I don't know that.
24: Yeah.
33: I will say the one thing with Target, and this is very much my demographic, because they always have Starbucks, so you can go get a pumpkin spice latte.
24: Yep. Yeah. That's
33: so nice. You can go, you know.
24: I don't do that, but that's kind of a girl drink, but I like a, you know what I get at Starbucks?
33: What?
24: Double espresso. I love it.
33: So I don't know if it's just my stereotype. I love pumpkin spice lattes only when it's cold, but other than that, I just want black iced coffee. I don't need any milk, no sugar, none of that. And I don't like it from Starbucks. I will do a pumpkin spice there, but I don't... Regular
24: you know
33: black coffee, not for me.
24: Yeah, let me tell you. Do you think the coffee's a little on the over-roasted side?
33: Yes. Like,
24: yes, okay?
33: Always.
24: Go with the light roast.
33: The light roast.
24: Like the... they usually have now... There's like the veranda blend.
33: Yes.
24: Go in there and say, what's your lightest roast? And then try that and tell me what you think.
33: Okay, because that is something that I do feel like it tastes like the beans have burned.
24: Yeah.
33: And as a black coffee drinker, especially because it's iced, if it has that taste to it, it's not enjoyable. I'll still drink it because I need the jet fuel in my system. But
24: yeah, no, you're onto something, and it's because the over roasted, the burnt flavor that you get there, it actually it's good for the milk drinker, the people who put the half and half in there, or the foam or whatever, it works well with that. But in a black version, it's not as good, which is why you go with the light roast. And so what else, before you go, I want you to, you plug anything. What's your next thing on Barstool that you're...
33: Well, I'm plugging, is it okay if I plug something for my boss, Dave Portnoy?
24: Yeah.
33: He has a book coming out.
24: El Presidente.
33: El Presidente. He has a book coming out. It's called Cancel Me If You Can. It comes out tomorrow.
24: Oh my gosh, this is great.
33: Yeah, so he's going on a little mini book tour, but I've been telling people this because I've worked for Barstool for going on 9 years now, and he's been doing this for 20 plus years. The book is going to tell stories that even people who've been working with him from the beginning don't know.
24: Yeah.
33: Because you cannot cancel this man. You know, knock on wood, it's not happening. He's going to tell all those stories and dive into it. I've not read it yet. I've heard bits and pieces. He also does the audiobook. So this is going to be the authentic Dave Portnoy story of how he built Barstool Sports, which I feel like if you know anything about Barstool, you know it's never going to go away, and he's the reason for it.
24: Yeah.
33: So that book is
24: out. They're going to try to cancel
33: him. And they've tried.
24: It's like an invitation.
33: Yeah, no, and the front cover of it is him in his pool with a cigar in his mouth with the big sunglasses. Yeah. And it's as authentic Dave Portnoy as you can get, and it's the story of Barstool Sports, which I am very lucky to have worked there. So we start traveling for the Barstool College Football Show with Fox Sports and Big Noon Kickoff in, like I said, 9 weekends. But in the meantime, I'm going to read the book.
5: Fantastic. Yeah. Love Portnoy, love Barstool Sports. If he only did the pizza, I would be a fan of Portnoy, but he's got the whole other media empire behind it. But if it was just the pizza reviews, he'd be a hero.
33: I know the pizza reviews, and the one thing with Dave is he's always ahead of the curve, and he always knew with a new wave media started as a newspaper. With the pizza, like, that was an accident that he stumbled upon that empire. So go get the book, make my boss happy.
5: Thank you Casey Smith, Barstool Sports. This is Tom Shalhoub in for Jimmy Failla, Fox Across America. We'll be back.
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0: in for Jimmy Failla on Fox Across America. What happened this weekend? The Supergirl came out, right?
1: Supergirl.
0: Is it Supergirl? Superwoman?
1: It was Supergirl.
0: Actually, that's funny. This is the first time I said it out loud like that. And it sounded weird for me to be saying Supergirl because, you know, the because of feminism, you're not supposed to say girl, right? I thought it'd be Superwoman, but it's Supergirl. And it came out and it bombed. Supergirl bombed, and the studio was surprised. And they said, we can't believe it didn't do as well as it did. But I guess, you know, you have to deal with the haters and the people who can't deal with a powerful woman. Was that it? Was that the reason? The star, Millie Alcock, said that, you know, they get angry. They're proving my point. You're proving my point, she said. And she's talking about the backlash to her movie. Maybe they just didn't like the movie. Supergirl. Maybe the star complaining all the time was what people didn't like. This is Tom Shalhoub. In for Jimmy Failla, Fox Across America.
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16: News this hour from Town Hall. I'm Jason Walker. With the 250th birthday of our nation coming up, a new survey finds American pride hitting a new low for those on the left. But Republicans and conservatives are extremely proud of our nation. Here's correspondent Laura Winters.
17: The new Gallup poll finds just 33% of those surveyed are extremely proud to be an American. But the breakdown is vastly different between parties. For example, 70% of Republicans say they are extremely proud to be an American, while only 14% of Democrats share the sentiment. The poll taken in the first 2 weeks of June. Laura Winters reporting.
16: If you love hot weather, then, well, this week is for you. From the Midwest to the East Coast, it is promising to be very hot for a long time, at least through the week. National Weather Service meteorologist Scott Klebauer.
18: Especially by Wednesday, we'll start seeing it really impact areas like the Ohio Valley, through the Mid-Atlantic and into the Northeast. And it looks like the main, like the primary time frame for like the most extreme heat will be on Thursday and Friday, both. We're looking at Thursday probably being the period where we see the most potential for record highs.
16: In the West, wildfires still burning out of control, causing a number of problems. Spokeswoman Alyssa Mason says they are hoping for cooler temperatures, higher humidity, and a lot less wind.
6: If a shift goes the right way for us, it could push the fire back in on itself, and that would be great because there isn't much fuel left for it to kind of burn. But if it changes it and it decides to go a new direction, that could push it kind of in a direction away from some of our containment lines we've been working on the last couple days.
16: Three firefighters have been killed in one blaze. More on these stories, townhall.com.
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1: I'm Jeff Hamlin. A pedestrian is dead after that were hit by a car in Raleigh. It happened on Monday afternoon along Bronner Drive. Authorities still trying to get all the details in the incident. Concerns for drivers in downtown Raleigh. The city considering selling a popular parking deck that's part of the city's free two-hour parking program. Tegan Reed, a mother, tells ABC 11 she likes the program.
2: You add on the prices of tickets to go in and play, and then you add what you pay for parking, and that turns into a costly amount.
1: A murder trial has been delayed for a man charged with taking the life of a Durham father. Jose Cantilla Reyes is charged in the deadly shooting of 35-year-old Ricardo Cadenas. A hearing was held on Monday. Reyes turned down a plea deal where he would have pleaded guilty to second-degree murder. The WPTF forecast for tonight, partly cloudy, low of 69. Jeff Hamlin, WPTF News.
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19: Tired of congestion? Not that kind of congestion. We're talking about this kind. Avoid the congestion and stay informed with traffic on the 8s to keep you moving, whether you're driving to the office.
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1: It is Fox Across America with Jimmy Failla, and I am Tom Shalhoub in for Jimmy Failla. And we are having a whole lot of fun all afternoon. My latest guest, she needs no introduction, but let's give her one anyway. Abby Hornacek, star of Fox Nation, and Abby, star of Fox Weather. You know that, right? You know you're all over Fox Weather.
2: You know, I did not know that, but I didn't know that until people started coming up to me and saying, "You're that weather girl." And yeah. I'm like, "Huh? I think you're confusing me." And they're like, "No, you do the National Park show." So we're very grateful for Fox Weather playing
1: parked
2: all of
1: is
2: parks.
1: Parked in the schedule. And it's all over the schedule. It's kind of like, you know, when you go through your cable listings and I have like Sling, okay? Like Sling is almost its own cable channel.
2: Mm-hmm.
1: And you go through and there's Fox Weather. It's actually prominently featured because for some reason, Fox Weather has a good placement on Sling. So it's like right near all the networks. So you're like ABC, NBC, Fox Weather.
2: Yes.
1: And Parked is the, it's like the forensics files of Fox Weather.
2: It's like, that is the best compliment ever.
1: Yes. Yes. So you can watch back-to-back Parked on there. So anyway, how did that come about?
2: You people are just flipping through and they're like, this tall, awkward, annoying girl. I don't know if we want to watch this. You know, they've been playing all of our old episodes, which is really great. If you want to watch the new ones, you got to go to Fox Nation.

0: and we are so proud of the new ones. But yeah, Fox Weather has been, there are a lot of weather components to these national parks, and I get so nerdy with it, and I love science. So it makes sense that these are playing on Fox Weather, because I go into the shifts in the gravitational pull and all that, and erosion. I mean, you look at these national parks, I'm actually admiring this background. I don't know if people can see it, but there are some national parks out here, and that's caused by wind and erosion and all of that. So perfect for Fox Weather.
1: Yeah. I mean, erosion, you're talking about the Grand Canyon. It's all that one river. People don't believe that. You know, they go to the Grand Canyon. They are told by the park ranger that the, you know, you look at the sediment of rock and they say, like, this sediment right here is, a million years ago, and this one's 2 million years. And they listen, they nod their heads, and then they go back home and they say, I don't believe a word of that.
0: Right.
1: They don't believe it.
0: They don't, because
1: Colorado River carved that whole thing.
0: And it looks different every time you go, because each day a little bit more erodes. So, and the fact that you bring up kind of the...
1: You can notice the difference, though?
0: I mean, if it's like years and years apart. Okay. Well, even Angel's Landing, famous hike at Zion National Park, just closed for a little bit because it is eroding so much that people can't really hike it anymore. And so if you got to do it in its peak, you're like, yes, that was a bucket list item.
1: Yeah.
0: But yeah, I love that you bring up the different colors, because it's like a storybook. You look at all of the different layers and you're like, each one is a different chapter throughout Earth's history.
1: It's unbelievable.
0: It's crazy. Also, a little fun fact about Bryce Canyon. Now I'm going to go on a tangent, because look what you did to me, Shalou.
1: Yeah, no, I want to hear
0: what
1: it.
0: You
1: Bryce,
0: did.
1: Where's Bryce Canyon?
0: Bryce Canyon's in Utah, but with the erosion, it reaches both above and below freezing at night and during the daytime at Bryce. So those crazy hoodoos, those weird looking alien type of rocks that you see there, it's because the rock expands and then it contracts every time it freezes and water goes in there and it breaks off little pieces. That's why it looks so crazy. So when we talk about being on Fox Weather, it makes sense, right?
1: Yeah. That's the, I mean, people don't realize that until they go out there, so they go camping, they don't realize the temperature difference in the desert.
0: Yes.
1: It's like wicked hot in the day and it's cold at night.
0: It is so cold in the desert. People don't get it. Yeah. You got to bring like 3 sleeping bags. Are you a sleeping bag guy?
1: Yeah. In fact, I've camped at the bottom of the Grand Canyon 2 different times.
0: What?
1: Yeah. One time the basic, you know, the everyday kind of route, Bright Angel Trail, I think it is.
0: Yeah.
1: And we hiked down and we spent a couple of days at the bottom there. And you have to sign ahead. You have to go to the parks department. You have to sign up, get a permit, a camping permit. Mm-hmm. So we did that. And then there was a harder one. It's kind of not on the north side, but a little bit further, halfway between the, I guess, the north and the south rim. There was a, I forget the name of the trail, but they said advanced hikers only. And they said, warning, don't do this.
0: Are you an advanced hiker?
1: Well, I thought, and look,
0: you got the bandana.
1: Yeah.
0: And you look advanced.
1: Yeah, and I'd done it before. I'd done plenty of camping. I'd done Mount Washington. I had not done Rainier yet, but I climbed Mount Rainier, you know. So I was a kind of a climber, not a technical climber, but a advanced hiker. So my brother and I said, oh, what the heck, we'll do that. So they said, this hike is, the Bright Angel Trail took you 4 hours to get down there, and then probably 6 to get back out, you know, because it's slower going on the way up. This one, it said 7 hours to get down there. It took us 8 hours to get down there.
0: And that's a full work day.
1: It was a full day in the desert. It was pretty steep, really hard on the knees. And I had bad, bad blisters, like bleeding ones. So, that kind of thing where you have to tape up your toes.
0: Yeah.
1: And it was really...
0: Now your whole audience is thinking about your bloody toes.
1: Yeah.
0: Way to go.
1: But
0: why I think you said yes to this, I don't know if it's working in radio and TV, but... When I was hired here, I was like, whoa, I am not qualified to do this. I got to fake it till I make it.
1: Yeah.
0: And so with nature, you can't fake it till you make it. You actually have to be qualified.
1: Yes.
0: So you said yes. You're definitely qualified to do this job. But, you know, when you're kind of like, I'll figure it out as we go. But then you're out there and you're 4 hours in with your bloody toes. Yeah. And you're like, well, guess I'm just going to have to cut off one of my toes.
1: Yeah. It wasn't as bad as all that. It wasn't like the River Wild, but I did have injured feet. So, you know, I soaked my feet in the river. They had that nice cold water. And so I had to be careful for a couple of days. And then the hiking out was tough because I had to have the, luckily we brought some tape with us. I didn't use any of that moleskin stuff. I just taped up my feet with actual duct tape.
0: Did it old school.
1: Yeah.
0: You found some sticks and you were like, I'm going to use the sap to keep my toes intact.
1: You know how hot it is? The temperature difference in the desert is significant. You know what it is on Mars?
0: No.
1: Mars is like a desert climate.
0: You've been there?
1: No, but, and I'm not going because 70 degrees in the daytime. This is in the summer.
0: 70 degrees?
1: 70 degrees.
0: Fahrenheit?
1: Yeah. Minus 100 at night. Minus 100. That's how different.
0: This is why if we ever got in a battle with aliens, we would not win because they can withstand really extreme temperature swings.
1: Yeah.
0: It's like if someone turns their air conditioning down to 72, I'm like, get me a coat.
1: Yeah.
0: The aliens are like, this is child's play.
1: By the way, how rough is it when you do Parked? And what's your other show? I got the other one listed here.
0: I've got a few.
1: Oh, Christmas at Sea Island. Did you go to Sea Island?
0: Oh, that was a lot. You're going deep in there. I like it.
1: Is that an old one?
0: That is an old one. That was last Christmas time. But currently, we've got Parked going on. I also did a show about miracles, all of the unexplained miracles. That's coming out soon.
1: And what's the one? I saw something on social media. You were playing around with the Evel Knievel.
0: Oh, yes. That was a part of the Evel Knievel documentary as well. They're like, what random things can we get Abby to do? And I'm all here for it.
1: You were racing an Evel Knievel action figure. Yeah. Who was with you in that?
0: I got actually so injured doing this. I got really into it. It's like a little wind-up toy. Yeah. And I was like, this is going to be easy.
1: What happened?
0: I
1: got the worst blister.
0: I was going so fast that I got a blister on my thumb. I didn't even realize that I was just shaving one layer of skin off at a time. Yeah. And I did win, so it was worth it. It was worth the pain.
1: So
0: but
1: you did Evel Knievel. You did a documentary, but you're of the generation. You don't remember. I was the Evel Knievel as a kid.
0: Have the toy?
1: Yeah, we had the toy. Well, I mean, I didn't. My parents didn't buy me the toy, but I, you know, your neighbors had it, so we played with it.
0: Yeah.
1: And kids brought it to school, and you'd always like run it off down a set of stairs or whatever. But we also would copy Evel Knievel. I mean, he was the worst role model in American history. Kids were riding their Huffy Thunder Road bicycles off of cliffs. We'd go up to the cemetery, we'd ride down Dead Man's Hill on the bike, and then we'd jump off. We set up ramps, we'd go flying through the air. Kids were breaking elbows, legs. No kid broke a neck, but there was a lot of injuries.
0: You know what's crazy about that is he inspired people to be crazy, but also he didn't land a lot of his stunts. Like he got seriously, he had some serious crashes.
1: Every bone in his
0: body. So you would think that kids would be like, what? Go ahead.
1: Is this a myth? Because when I was a kid, that was the famous thing. He, in Caesar's Palace, he broke every bone in his body on that.
0: I wouldn't be surprised.
1: Yeah.
0: There are a lot of bones in the body.
1: I could have done every one. But, like, maybe there was one from each part.
0: Like, each major bone. Like, a femur and an elbow.
1: Yeah.
0: A forearm. I don't really know. I don't know the bones. But, he was wild. My role, you bring up because I'm a little bit younger, but so I wasn't necessarily alive in his heyday, but I do know his legacy. Like, that's one of those things when you ask a younger. I'm trying to think of an equivalent today if you asked a kid, like 20 years from now, who was XYZ, who has since been, you know.
1: Well, they all know.
0: It's the legacy.
1: For instance, they all know Fleetwood Mac, right?
0: Yes.
1: They listen to the music.
0: There you go.
1: They know Lindsey Buckingham was with, Stevie Nicks. Then they broke up. They know, it's happening today. They know of all the ins and outs of the band.
0: Or like Princess Diana. I mean, people are going to know about her forever and her legacy. So
1: that's true.
0: That's the Evel Knievel story.
1: So did you uncover anything that most people don't know about Evel Knievel when you did this documentary? I mean, there was,
0: you know, I was just a part of this documentary, so I wasn't the main girl. But I think watching back, I learned a lot personally, just because, like I said, I knew about his legacy, but there were certain things that I was like, whoa, no way he did that. Or I thought something that surprised me was I thought a lot of his famous tricks, I was like, oh, he landed that. That's why it was so famous. But
1: no,
0: he didn't.
1: He was always crashing.
0: Poor guy.
1: And then when he did the biggest thing was Snake River Canyon. He was going to jump the Snake River Canyon. And he went over it in like a rocket. We all thought he was going to, because there was no, he couldn't check Instagram and see things. We just knew he was going to jump over a canyon. So we'd only ever seen him doing things on the motorcycle. So we assumed he was just going to ride like a lunatic off the edge of a canyon cliff on his bike. But he got in a rocket. And then I thought, okay, well, he's got a rocket ship. Of course, that'll get across because we'd had rockets go to the moon, right?
0: Yeah.
1: They shot the rocket off. He went plowing into the canyon. He didn't work.
0: He just floated down. And then I think it was his wife at the time. You see footage, and she's obviously really distraught.
1: Yeah.
0: And he's just sitting there on the side of the rocks, like, crawling out. Like, yeah. That guy, I'm such an adrenaline junkie, and you look at him, and you're like, wow, that is true adrenaline that he's doing. And it's impressive. I wonder if people like that, there's got to be, I would love to see a brain scan and see what part of, like, if his amygdala isn't firing off or something. He just was not afraid of danger.
1: Yes. I know. There's something to that. And you guys should have gotten into that in the documentary.
0: I know.
1: You're like, I'd love to see this. Well, you guys did the thing. Why didn't you call the neuroscientist?
0: To be fair, it was not my documentary. I was asked a few questions. So, you know what? I'll bring your complaints to the House of Complaints, and I will be better when we do a sequel.
1: Well, there was Robbie. Did you cover Robbie?
0: No.
1: Robbie Knievel.
0: I don't know.
1: The son of evil was Robbie.
0: Right. He did some things.
1: And he did. He was also, he probably, rivaled his dad in achievements, but, you know, because there's nothing like the original. And, you know, with the name Robbie, he didn't have the name.
0: Evil.
1: There was only
0: Knievel,
1: one evil.
0: Yeah.
1: Although, you know what's funny? Is when I was a kid, I thought it was evil, like E-V-I-L.
0: Yeah, I know.
1: His name was Evil, essentially, right? E-V-E-L.
0: And Knievel's kind of hard to spell.
1: Yeah.
0: Every time we were in a text chain about this, I had to look up how to spell it again. It's like, wow. But yeah, Evil.
1: Yeah.
0: You think your kids, like, so Robbie then tried to follow in his dad's footsteps. You think your kids would be able to do radio as good as you?
1: No, they wouldn't be as good, but they could pick it up. I mean, and they have I don't think they want to go into show business because I never really encouraged that.
0: Mm-hmm.
1: But they both have essentially presentational skills, and they're both hilarious, as in, like, they know how to structure a joke. Like, when they tell me a story, I can see the way they set it up. They have a good sense of setup and punchline, is what I'm saying. You know?
0: That's a hard skill. You think they'll be comedians?
1: I don't think they'll be comedians because I don't think they crave the love of audiences the way I did.
0: Ah.
1: I wanted the applause. I wanted the acceptance. and then I wanted to break into showbiz. You know, I wanted to be like, the other young actors of the day. Like, I wanted to break in. I didn't think I'd be Tom Cruise, but I thought I'd be like the wacky sidekick. Who was the guy on, Ferris Bueller's Day Off?
0: Yeah, that guy.
1: Yeah,
0: No one can remember his name, but he was an integral part of the movie.
1: The sidekick, you know?
0: Yeah.
1: I thought I'd be a wacky sidekick. But they don't need it. They don't need the love of strangers, so I'm glad. You know, I'd rather have them not go into show business.
0: You know what, though? What's even better is, you know, they're going to meet a lot of people throughout their life, and the people in their life are going to be like, wow, they're really funny. And that's such a compliment. Like, when someone's just naturally funny,
1: yeah,
0: it's perfect. So it's going to get them through college. It's going to get them a good spouse.
1: Yep.
0: And they're going to live happily ever after.
1: I know.
0: Even if they don't perform in front of an audience.
1: A sense of humor is required. And you have it. I mean, you roll with it and you're hilarious.
0: Oh, Tom.
1: Yeah.
0: That's so nice. I don't know about that, but I'm just trying to keep up with you. Yeah. I laugh every time you're on something.
1: You have an insouciant quality. I'll say that.
0: That was quite the word. If I knew I was going to be complimented this much, I would come on this show way more often. Keep going, Tom.
1: Abby Hordasek, she rules the Weather Channel. She's got all sorts of specials coming out, and she's got new episodes of Parked on Fox Nation. So that because of that, people should still subscribe to Fox Nation. They're not going to get the new Abby on
0: exactly.
1: The Weather Channel.
0: We also do some crazy things like Evel Knievel. So if you watch Parks, we're not quite as crazy, but we do bungee jumping and skydiving and all that stuff.
1: You're always like, you know, strapping on a parachute and jumping off a cliff or whatever. It's a
0: lot of helmets.
1: Abby Hornacek, thank you for coming by.
0: Thanks for having me, Shalou. Always the best time.
1: Tom Shalou in for Jimmy Failla, Fox Across America. We'll be back.
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7: 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Tired of congestion? Not that kind of congestion. We're talking about this kind. Avoid the congestion and stay informed with traffic on the 8s to keep you moving, whether you're driving to the office.
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0: Marshall and for Jimmy Fallon on Fox Across America. We got a quick segment here, so let's take a call. We got Roy in Elkhart, Indiana. I think we were talking about affordability earlier. Let me get your thoughts on that, Roy.
1: Hey, Tom, how you doing?
0: Good, how you doing?
1: Great. I had a couple thoughts. One thing is you got a lot of people that aren't working, so the people that are working have to pick up the slack. And then when they imported a lot of illegal labor, they got their wages knocked down pretty bad.
0: Yeah, those are obviously, I mean, when people talk about they talk about labor, they talk about immigration, but you're saying it actually goes to the heart of the whole economy, that the affordability crisis has direct connections to the fact that we've been flooded with low-wage workers. Is that right?
1: That's correct. Yeah, I worked in manufacturing, and you know, our wages have just really been suppressed for quite some time.
0: Now, do you think this is a result of well-meaning, you know, part on the politicians, or do you think it's deliberate? Did they flood this country with immigrants in order to lower wages?
1: Well, I think a lot of people have well-meaning and empathy, but they're not necessarily doing the right thing, you know, because the journey here is pretty dangerous. And then I've worked with a lot of these people, and they're stuck in a second-class citizen, you know, when they are here illegally.
0: Yeah.
1: And then there's the greedy people that, by design, yeah, let's get some cheap labor in here and let's keep wages down.
0: That's right. It's Tom Shalhoub in for Jimmy Fallon, Fox Across America.

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2: I'm Jeff Hamlin. The start of a murder trial has been delayed in Wake County. Jose Quintana Reyes is charged in a deadly shooting and was in the country illegally, according to federal authorities. The shooting last year took the life of 35-year-old Ricardo Condenas. The trial was put on hold on Monday. The Supreme Court rejecting a Republican-led attack on state laws that allow the counting of late-arriving mail ballots. UNC Chapel Hill law professor Ted Shaw tells ABC 11 that voting advocates will be pleased by the ruling.
3: That's a victory for those who advocate for the right to vote and to participate in democracy.
2: A pedestrian is dead after they were hit by a car on Monday in Raleigh. According to the Raleigh Police Department, the crash happened on Atlantic Avenue at Bronner Drive. The name of the victim has not been released. Jeff Hamlin, WPTF News.
4: With SRN News, I'm Jason Walker. A pair of huge business deals in the works. Comcast splitting itself in two separate publicly traded companies by spinning off NBC Universal and Sky. The company says its board and management team think each company will be better positioned to pursue its own strategic priorities. And South Korean tech giants Samsung Electronics and SK Hynix will invest a combined $518 billion in a new computer chip manufacturing hub. That project will also support the government's regional development agenda. Recreational marijuana sales are set to begin legally next year in Virginia. Under the new law, up to 350 cannabis shops can be open across the state beginning next year. This is SRN News.
2: Partly cloudy tonight with a low of 69. We're expecting sunny skies on Tuesday and a high of 91. Clear Tuesday night with a low of 69. Sunny and hot on Wednesday with a high of 97. Clear on Wednesday night, low of 73.
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0: Shalhoub. In for Jimmy Failla on Fox Across America. I can't even believe it. We're coming in here toward the end of the show. The show ends at 3 o'clock. This is like the fastest 3 hours in media. It just goes by so fast, guys. I thought we might want to do something that I call viewer mail, guys, because I got some viewer mail from viewers of... Actually, I don't even know if this is Gutfeld or The Five. I think it's the last time I said it in The Five. But when you do viewer mail, viewer questions, they send in a bunch of questions. They give you like five or six questions, and we usually get to one, maybe two of them. And I always have these viewer mail questions floating around in my pocket, and we never get to answer them. So maybe we'll answer them here on Fox Across America. I got a Facebook question from Rachel R. What would you name your AI robots? I would have to say Rosie, because I'm going back to the Jetsons on that one. I don't even know if you guys know what I'm talking about there. But you know what? The two seminal shows featuring AI when I was a kid was The Jetsons and Lost in Space. And Robot was the great robot on Lost in Space. Will Robinson. Danger, Will Robinson, Robot. Okay? So I would have to go with Rosie or Robot. I like the honest simplicity of Robot. And I think that would work. What would you guys call, Mike, your AI robot?
1: Wow, that's a good one. AI robot.
0: Do you use AI? Do you say, Alexa, get me a rundown for today's show?
1: Oh, no, I wish it were that easy, though. I use it at home. I use, like, the Alexa thing, but, you know.
0: Okay, are you telling the truth that you never use AI in preparation for this show?
1: No, I actually don't.
0: Okay. Would it help at all? I mean, using AI, would it offer any assistance? I think you basically wake up, you look at the headlines, right? Do you listen to media? Like, do you listen to the previous show, Kilmeade?
1: I listen to some of it, yeah, and I'll, like, watch Fox and Friends when I get in and stuff.
0: Yeah.
1: But, like, when I'm not working, I'm just, like, at the gym. I like to, like, just listen to sports radio, you know, change it up.
0: Yep.
1: Take my mind off everything, you know?
0: Yeah.
1: Because you can only turn, with politics, like, you can't be consuming it. Like,
0: no, listen, I do, because I am obsessed with politics. I get up in the morning, I do a certain amount of Fox News. I love Kilmeade's show. I told him the other day, and he thought I was kidding, because, you know, there's such a jokey relationship between the guys on Gutfeld and Kilmeade that he thought I was being facetious. And I'm like, Kilmeade, you have the best, you know, and I say this knowing Jimmy and Guy Benson, Kilmeade has the best talk radio show in the country. I'm talking about a guy who was raised on Rush Limbaugh. My two great talk radio hosts, Rush Limbaugh and Dennis Prager. Those were two shows I couldn't miss. Also, I loved Laura Ingraham when she was, I think she was on the same, you know, the same syndication as Rush. But anyway, I would listen to Rush and then Laura. But Kilmeade's show is, to me, on that level of, you know, nobody can replace Rush Limbaugh, and his show is very different, but it is like he goes deep, and it's the kind of thing was like, I want more detail and stuff. So a lot of times you can't get into like deep dive on TV. Kilmeade's show is fantastic. I absolutely love it. So anyway, I love media all day in the audio format. That's why I love listening to Fox News Radio, and I actually like Fox News, like The Five. I listen to it through the SiriusXM connection because I like to listen to The Five as a radio show. And, you know, I wonder how many people, you know, kind of feel the same way. I don't like to turn the TV on during the day. But then once we get to the nighttime, there's a couple of things I watch, and I won't tell you what I do, but there's a couple of prime time that I hit. I DVR it, and then I kind of watch it. And you can assume I watch Gutfeld, but I actually watch that the next day. I like to have Gutfeld with my coffee. And sometimes I do Gutfeld as an audio recording as well. But then I go to my viewing of TV at night. I can't do any more news. I got to do British murder mystery shows. Just to clear my mind. It's like British slow-moving murder mysteries. I know some people do Fox News 24/7. When I do live shows, I was just in St. Louis this weekend, and the audience comes up afterwards. They say, we never turn off Fox. It's on all day. And believe me, God bless you. I want that for Fox. I want the ratings. So if you keep your TV on all day and you never turn it off, I think that's fantastic. But for your mental health, because a lot of times if you're the type of person that the news weighs on you, and I think a lot of people are like that, a lot of viewers are like that, you got to keep balance. Because if you don't have that balance in your life, if you don't get out to the garden, if you don't sit out in your Adirondack chair with your golden retriever, then you're going to get burnt out on it. And then what happens is our viewers will watch us 24/7 up into an election. And then after the election's over, they just turn the TV off and they don't watch us for a month or two, you know? So I don't want you to burn out on that kind of thing. So AI is something you do at home. Do you do it with sports? What do you do it, Michael? With what do you use AI for? Because I have a very specific relationship with AI, but I want to get your take on it first.
1: So I would say mainly the one on Google, like, you know, the one that gives you like the summary.
0: Yes.
1: So like if you're searching something in Google, that's where actually, so I take it back, I guess, technically. So if I'm Googling something for the show, sometimes it gives you that summary.
0: Yes.
1: And that is helpful. But yeah, even if you have a question about like cooking or something, you know,
0: yeah,
1: I'll use it.
0: So I use it when I, for instance, if I'm hooking a set of speakers up to my TV and I want to go through the intermediate, what do you call that WEM? It's like a DAC. Say I have a couple of components and I want to go through. I say, okay, what's the ideal setup for a set of speakers, a WEM, and a TV? And then it will give me a detailed description. Josh, do you know what I'm talking about? Like, let's just get a technical guy in on this.
2: Yeah, I mean, I don't turn to AI for this. I don't turn to Gemini or Copilot. What I do whenever I'm even trying to fix stuff just around the house, simple things, I turn to YouTube just to get like a visual set of instructions.
0: Oh, yeah, yeah. No, YouTube is invaluable with that.
2: I'll know where to fit the brackets in properly.
0: Yeah.
2: And actually do it right.
0: But the interesting thing about AI is that they have, it's that weird deep knowledge where they'll say, you know, I'll say, okay, how should I set up my components, right? And then AI will come back and it will say, okay, there are many ways to do this. And they'll say, what kind of TV do you have? And I say, okay, I got a Frame TV by Samsung. And they say, oh, the Frame TV. Then you got, and it knows everything. So this is what's so fun about AI is the deep knowledge. And they'll say, you know, the Frame TV has an optical port, but you can also use HDMI out, you know, and then you say, okay, I don't have an HDMI cable, but do you have an optical? I do. And then it takes you through the steps. So I am definitely like in a spiritual sense, I'm anti-AI because I really want to continue to be a human being and I don't want AI to take over the world. But I have a pretty good relationship now with AI in that I love having these weird kind of long strings of conversations with AI to work out problems in my life. You know what I mean?
2: Yeah, I mean, I haven't found enough useful things to turn all my search, you know, options over to it. I'm sure the search is now that I do, you know, I consider it not using AI, but I'm sure now that all the search engines use that it's turning it over to the artificial intelligence. So I feel like I'm still, you know, not quite ready to dip my toes into the water of using the AI just yet.
0: Yes.
2: Still looking for the practical applications here at work. But the one good thing about working on Jimmy's show is intelligence is not required on this show. So that helps.
0: Exactly. Artificial or otherwise. I'm going to read you a thread here from my AI. Okay. How much money does California pay in lawsuit settlements every year? And then it goes down on thing because I'm on Gutfeld the other night and we're talking about the fact that, you know, somebody paid out a ridiculous amount and Spencer Pratt had brought this up, the fact that, the government of California is going broke paying out lawsuits. So I asked my AI program and it said there's no single annual figure. And then they made estimates for, statewide, you know, and they gave me a bunch of kind of mumbo jumbo. And then I was like, how can they pay out lawsuits in those numbers? It seems like the state would go broke. And it says, while $72 billion does seem like a big number, and it goes on to kind of, it's defending the state of California. So it's giving me a kind of like a very establishment view of this thing. And to me, this is helping with my arguments on Fox News, because a lot of people complain, oh, AI has a left-wing bias. You can use that, because you put your questions or your statements into AI, and it's going to give you the mainstream media's interpretation of it, and then you can kind of have an argument with it. So I said, so does in reality, I asked the AI program, in reality, does it cost each household more than $50,000 a year? And it says, no, you're not getting a direct tax bill. And then I said, I'm not talking about a direct bill. I'm saying the cost to the taxpayer. And then it ends up having to tell me $5,429 is the actual figure that each taxpayer is responsible for, even though they're not paying a check. So essentially, I was able to go on Fox News and say, every California resident is paying $5,429 a year to lawsuits proven by AI, even though AI was telling me, no, it's not that simple. You know, they're kind of giving me the political argument or whatever. So for the people who are out there, a lot of Fox News viewers, listeners, and you hate AI and you say, I'd never use AI because it has a left-wing bias. You can use that. Greg often talks about when people say, how do you deal with Jessica on the Five? Greg has a great relationship with Jessica on the Five because, and you know, Jimmy's great at this. This is why Jimmy always says, you know, you can be a Republican or a Democrat, just don't be a jerk. Or he says some other word, right? So the thing is, Greg says this all the time. You want to get better. You want to get stronger. You go to the gym. You got to have resistance. You got to lift weights, right? He says, Jessica is my weights. She's my resistance. My arguments get better because of Jessica. So he says, I thank having to spend every day with Jessica. Isn't that a great attitude? Great way to look at it. Instead of people that get frustrated. How do you deal with these people? No. They actually make us better. So you want to be thankful for them. Okay. Question number two from Deborah S. What is something your mother wouldn't let you do that other kids could do? Oh boy, I guess the list is long on that one. What is something your mother wouldn't let you do that other kids could do? Well, we couldn't watch certain TV shows. We couldn't watch Maude. That glorified divorce. That was a show in the 70s and 80s that was produced by Norman Lear. We were not allowed to watch that. Love Boat, we couldn't watch. That was a boat filled with love. We thought, why can't we watch? Isn't love a good thing? We go to church, Mom, and they tell us to love our neighbor, right? Caritas, charity, love is the most important thing. No, not love on a boat. There was something about that we couldn't watch. What's something your mother, Mike, mother or father wouldn't let you do that other kids could do?
1: It's kind of a random one, but drink soda during the week. It's a big thing for us. Yeah.
0: During the week.
1: Yep.
0: That's the best. Weekdays,
1: only on
0: no
1: Sundays.
0: Soda.
1: The Lord's Day, you know?
0: Yeah. So you could have soda on the weekends?
1: Yes.
0: Or maybe special occasions, right?
1: Yeah, special occasions, but usually those were on weekends, so yeah.
0: Yeah.
1: Mm-hmm.
0: Josh, anything?
2: Yeah, in the vein that you said, TV, MTV was off limits at my house.
0: Oh,
2: and
0: but you had cable.
2: Music.
0: You had cable, but you couldn't watch
2: MTV. We had cable, and, you know, there just happened to be certain times that we were left home alone. So mm-hmm. We just had to get very good at hitting that recall button and, making sure to change the channel real quick.
0: Yeah.
2: And not have the recall button backfire on us and set it right back to MTV, because she would check that way.
0: Yeah.
2: You had to know.
0: I know. And you know what? It's funny, because at the time, it seemed kind of prudish at the time, because you're like, Mom, I can't believe it. But look back, Josh, look at MTV, look at those videos. They were disgusting. Hot for Teacher? No wonder she wouldn't let you watch that.
2: I mean, super tame now. Maybe not the spring break stuff, but yes, everything else super tame now.
0: Yeah. Well, it's funny because it was tame in a way, but it's also, I mean, Hot for Teacher, like a teacher, like walking the runway, like a stripper runway with students. Even in today's climate where people are like, there's so much allowed and people are hacking each other up and violence is very allowed. I don't even think they'd get away with that today.
2: Diamond Dave was one in a million, you know?
0: Yeah.
2: Only way he could get away with that.
0: Exactly. All right. I had a couple of more questions and we'll finish up after the break. This is Tom Shalhoub in for Jimmy Failla, Fox Across America.
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11: Tom Shalhoub in for Jimmy Failla on Fox Across America. We are closing up the show with viewer questions. And this one is another one we didn't get to on the air. It says Steve/Allen. I'm not sure whether that guy's name is Steve Allen or if it's a guy named Steve from Allen, like Allentown, Pennsylvania or whatever. But he says, what ending to what movie would you like to change? We're going to go down the line here, and I'll go first while you guys are thinking about it. What ending to what movie would you like to change? I would say Titanic, but, you know, Jack would still die. Or, you know, Rose would, you know, let him slink into the ocean. I don't want to change that because that's the whole heart of Titanic. She would not throw that stupid jewel into the... wasn't it like a billion-dollar necklace or something? It was like her whole life savings. She threw it into the ocean. That's dumb. I mean, you don't do that. It's money in the at the bottom of the ocean. So that's what I would change. Let's bring in Emerson. Emerson, what do you think?
12: I'm going to go with The Notebook. I always had a soft spot for Lon, the guy that she is supposed to marry. I just wanted to see him have a happy ending.
11: Oh, my gosh. He was the... I almost forgot that guy. Do we know who played him?
12: James Marsden. Also have a soft spot for him.
11: Oh, James. And he's right wing. Isn't he?
12: I honestly have no idea.
11: I'll tell you right now. James Marsden is conservative. And he could have got the girl in that one. But that is so, that's classic. Because women, that is such a chick flick. And everybody loves it. What's the name of that guy in that? The actor?
13: You think of Gosling?
12: Ryan Gosling.
11: Gosling. Yeah, everybody loves Gosling. She wants Marsden. That's great. Mike, what do you think?
14: Does it have to be a true story? Can it be a true story movie or no?
11: Yeah, it can be a true story. It's any movie.
14: Ooh, man.
11: You're going to change the ending of a true story. Then you're going to like warp reality.
14: I know, right? Man, you know what, Josh? You got to go first here.
13: Fine, I'll go. There's this terrible movie. I was looking through these lists online. You know, thanks, AI. and it reminded me of this terrible movie, Remember Me. Awful ending. I mean, it was an awful movie in general. But then it had this twist at the end, and I'm not going to give it away. But it was really just a really, you're going to do that to make it the twist at your movie? And it just,
11: it was it in the
13: it was awful. Just bad memories all around in that movie.
11: It did, like, did the good character commit the murder instead of the bad guy?
13: No, the main heartthrob character, Robert Pattinson, wound up being involved in some terrorist attack. And it was really, you had to go there.
11: Yeah. I'm sure people can't resist that because it's like the Fight Club formula. Ends with a terrorist attack, right? It's classic.
14: Mike, there you go. I'll go with the Fight Club ending.
11: Would you change that?
13: That's a great ending.
11: He wouldn't. No. He would still be the Fight Club guy, but he wouldn't commit terror.
14: Yes.
11: Okay, there we go. Shiloh in for Fela, Fox Across America. Great day.
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17: News this hour from Town Hall. I'm Jason Walker. Supreme Court releasing decisions on court cases prior to the summer recess. Correspondent Laura Winters on the results of one case involving the Fed.
18: On this ruling, a defeat for President Trump as the High Court rejects his attempt to fire a member of the Federal Reserve Board. She's faced accusations of mortgage fraud. The justice is ruling Lisa Cook should first be able to respond to the allegations, which she denies, before she's let go. Chief Justice Roberts writing the president cannot remove a member of the Fed at any time for any reason without any notice. It was a 5-4 decision with conservative Brett Kavanaugh joining Roberts and the court's three liberal justices. Laura Winters reporting.
17: Mass shooting in Germany. The suspect is in custody.
19: A male suspect shot and killed at least six people at a youth welfare facility in Stuttgart, Germany. Lüneburg police president Katrin Schul says four people who had been shot in a gruesome manner died at the scene. Another died while being resuscitated. Another succumbed to severe injuries. Others were also wounded at the facility, which provides temporary accommodation for pregnant women or young mothers with children. Officials believe it may have stemmed from a custody dispute. All of the victims were employees of the youth center or its affiliates. I'm Lisa Dwyer.
17: With the window for finding survivors fading very quickly now, Venezuelans combing through more ruins of buildings toppled by the devastating back-to-back earthquakes. The death toll right now stands at 1,700. And officials say the three firefighters killed over the weekend in that Colorado wildfire were part of a specialized crew that goes into remote areas quickly about new fires. The crew had been overcome after deploying emergency shelter. More on these stories, townhall.com.
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0: very confused right now, but this is not what I'm looking for my son. I'm looking for justice.
1: The trial of a Durham man charged with murder is moving forward. Darius Tyson is charged with the death of Sean Burton. Burton was last seen in March of 2022. His truck was found in Warren County with blood on it, but his body has never been found. The WPTF forecast is mostly clear, low around 68. Alyssa Vale, WPTF News.
2: We're tracking the issues that matter to you.
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3: 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Their trust was there. They showed their support.
5: Senate President Pro Tem Phil Berger.
6: Well, we've just learned that Senator Berger has conceded to Rockingham County Sheriff Sam Page. 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
2: Tired of congestion? Not that kind of congestion. We're talking about this kind. Avoid the congestion and stay informed with traffic on the 8s to keep you moving, whether you're driving to the office.
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11: Now, it's Red Eye Radio. Gary McNamara and Eric Harley talk about everything from politics to social issues and news of the day. Whether you're up late or you're just starting your day, welcome to the show. 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
12: All across America, we are Red Eye Radio. He is Eric Harley, and I'm Gary McNamara. Good morning.
13: Hello.
12: My mind is toast.
13: Is it?
12: Yeah, just going over all the the legal stuff of all the Supreme Court decisions yesterday. You know what the hardest thing is... To read all these decisions and the analysis on it, and then be able to explain it in layman's terms, that is the hardest thing. I will say this though, the Babylon Bee, and this is on the mail-in ballots. The Babylon Bee with me, when I saw it, I mean I just burst out laughing. It was the best headline ever, and this is where the majority led by Justice Barrett,
13: right.
12: Upheld the law where you can, if the ballot is postmarked and comes in within 5 days.
13: Right. It's got to be postmarked by election day.
12: By election day, that is okay. And the headline on the Babylon Bee, woman rules, it's okay to be late.
13: And then it's got a picture of her just kind of, and it looks like she's making the argument because of the headline, you know, that it's, hey, it's okay to be late. That's the one thing about the end of June. The end of SCOTUS decision season is that, you know, a lot of the big cases come across. But it's never been the case at the end of June, as, you know, basically we wind up this week, that I look back and go, I would love to

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2: 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Tired of congestion? Not that kind of congestion. 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Avoid the congestion and stay informed with traffic on the 8s to keep you moving, whether you're driving to the office.
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6: With SRN News, I'm Jason Walker. The United States and Iran have separately announced they're sending delegations to Qatar this week, though Tehran insists it is not agreed yet to meet with the U.S. at, quote, any level. Former NBA players and one NFL player finding themselves in trouble in the NBA. Former players Malik Beasley and Ed Davis have been indicted on charges in the government's gambling investigation. Authorities say Beasley allegedly tailored his play with the Milwaukee Bucks in 2024 based on bets on his performance, and others benefited, including Davis. And the Detroit Lions releasing cornerback Terrion Arnold days after his arrest. That was over allegations he orchestrated the abduction and beating of three men who prosecutors believe he wrongly suspected of stealing money from him. SRN News.
7: Partly cloudy tonight with a low of 69. We're expecting sunny skies on Tuesday and a high of 91. Clear Tuesday night with a low of 69. Sunny and hot on Wednesday with a high of 97. Clear on Wednesday night, low of 73.
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6: Tamara and Eric Hurley talk about everything from politics to social issues and news of the day. 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
7: All across America, we are Red Eye Radio. He is Eric Hurley, and I'm Gary McNamara. Welcome and good morning.
8: Hello.
7: All right, thanks for being here. I can't wait till this show's over.
8: Yeah, why?
7: My mind is mush going through all the stuff in the Supreme Court.
8: I thought
7: Court.
8: You were going to do the old Mitch Hedberg joke, because you've been eating a roll of Lifesavers, and the next one is pineapple.
7: Just like a man, oh man.
8: SCOTUS week. You know, the final week, the final push, usually the bigger cases. And that's when the, you know, basically all analysis comes down. And, you know, it's, for us over the years, it's been about, all right, yeah, what's, first of all, what was the intent of our founders, but also what was the intent of a law that was written, and the interesting challenges that come about. I think Amy Howe does not get enough credit. I think she does a great job at SCOTUS Blog, and deserves all the credit. If you're not, you know, SCOTUS Blog, just go SCOTUSblog.com. And she and the entire team there do a great job at breaking it down. It's not always plain English, but they do a really good job, I think, the best they can with describing what's going on and also using parts of the decisions that come down, the opinions in their analysis of it. And it's been our constant forever. And then, of course, we have Andrew McCarthy and all the others that are very knowledgeable about such things that we rely on.
7: By the way, I look at this as this particular case, and this would be the Trump versus Slaughter and Trump versus Cook, as a separation of powers, but a separation from authority. And this is where Congress creates pseudo federal agencies that actually are under the executive branch, that they claim, because they are ruled by experts, that they are not part of, you know, setting policy or involved in partisan political functions, because they're independent and experts.
8: Right.
7: And the Supreme Court sort of blew that out of the water, saying, no, you can't have an agency out there, you know, whether it's the FTC, you can't have them out there just doing whatever they want.
8: Yeah, beyond authority.
7: Right.

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4: SRN News, I'm Jason Walker. We are learning now a blast from an explosive device has seriously injured three people in a residential building in Monaco. Now, authorities say the attacker fled to neighboring France. The attack late Monday night, stunning the elite principality of the Mediterranean coast. French officials report that a Ukrainian very wealthy man and his family are among those who have been wounded. The United States and Iran separately announcing they are sending delegations to Qatar this week, though Tehran insists it has not agreed to meet with the U.S. at any level. Asian shares mostly tracking higher on Wall Street gains. South Korea's stock market rebounding after earlier sharp losses on what's been described as a huge tech sell-off. This is SRN News.
5: Partly cloudy tonight with a low of 69. We're expecting sunny skies on Tuesday and a high of 91. Clear Tuesday night with a low of 69. Sunny and hot on Wednesday with a high of 97. Clear on Wednesday night, low of 73.
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4: Senate President Pro Tem Phil Berger.
5: Well, we've just learned that Senator Berger has conceded to Rockingham County Sheriff Sam Page. 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
6: It's Red Eye Radio. Gary McNamara and Eric Hurley talk about everything from politics to social issues and news of the day. 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
7: All across America, we are Red Eye Radio. He is Eric Hurley and I'm Gary McNamara. And this Saturday is officially, there's been a bunch of unofficial ones which got it wrong, but this Saturday is officially a No Kings Day celebration.
8: Oh, really?
7: Yes.
8: Okay.
7: No yeah. Kings Day.
8: It is the real one.
7: Yeah, this is the real one.
8: When we said as a nation,
7: yes,
8: 250 years ago,
7: no kings.
8: No kings.
7: We know that we understand that the left doesn't understand the concept of it, but now the interesting thing is this is the first year. Now, you know it, that I think I get since I spent so much time here or preparing to come here, I have T-shirts that I wear that I wear all the time here that have sayings on it and everything else. I wear them more here than I do ever going out. But when it gets to be the 4th of July, or when it gets to be near Independence Day, or Memorial Day, or, you know, Flag Day, or Veterans Day, I always have something patriotic on. Today, you can see, this is my 1776 shirt.
8: Right.
7: Which is now, it may not be as bright as one I wore yesterday.
8: It's from 1776, to be clear. It's really old.
7: Well, yeah, it was, I got this when I was born.
8: Right, yes.
7: And so...
8: You were there from the beginning.
7: Exactly. No. Nobody can beat my memory because I was here in 1776.
8: That's right.
7: But this is the first year that I started thinking, and maybe part of it was reading the polls that showed that Democrats are not patriotic at all.
8: Mm-hmm.
7: They're just not patriotic. I mean, the majority are not. They just don't. The majority don't want to be here. And this first year I thought to myself, because I'm going to be flying on, what day is it? It's Tuesday. Yeah. I'll be flying on Friday. Like, wow, that shirt that I wore yesterday, even this one was 1776.
8: Mm-hmm.
7: Do you think somebody on the plane will complain that that's offensive and needs to be taken off?
8: Maybe. Yeah.
7: Because if I wore this 1776 shirt, which is basically a No Kings shirt, to a No Kings rally, I might be offended by some of the things that people said to me.
8: Well, and ironically, the person complaining about what you're wearing will be holding a king-size pillow, wearing pajamas, and have blue hair. And you'll be the one that's offensive.
7: With my short, perfectly sculptured hair.
8: Yeah.
7: With my Sam Malone hair.
8: Yeah. Yeah.
7: Cheers. Remember that?
8: Mm.
7: Fonzie hair. Remember the comb? No, it's okay.
8: Yeah.
7: my good looks.

0: We are Red Eye Radio. He's Eric Carlin. I'm Gary McNamara. You know what's really interesting, though, when you look at social media today and how much it drives the narrative, is that just looking at the soccer numbers here, final viewership for the Turkey game the other day, 17 million. Peak audience, like 21 million. For the Paraguay game, it was like 18 million. It was sitting second place. And you would think by social media and just by the media in general that everybody is paying attention to the World Cup. And they know it's happening, whatever. But the actual participation in it, even in the NFL, when you look at an NFL game, you know, you get to the playoffs, maybe you'll get to 50 million. Then the Super Bowl, yeah, that's become part of our culture, the Super Bowl. But even football, you know, people like their own particular teams. But the World Cup, for example, if you've got 20 million people watching, that means 320 million are not watching.
1: Right.
0: And it's interesting that it's, you would get the impression that
1: everybody's
0: half the country
1: watching,
0: or three quarters is watching.
1: Right. Yeah.
0: And, you know, it's just a, you know, what minuscule amounts of people are watching.
1: Right.
0: Not that they hate soccer, it just doesn't matter.
1: Right.
0: Do that.

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2: 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Tired of congestion? Not that kind of congestion. We're talking about this kind. Avoid the congestion and stay informed with traffic on the 8s to keep you moving, whether you're driving to the office.
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6: With SRN News, I'm Jason Walker. It was bound to happen, and fortunately, no one was hurt. A JetBlue pilot telling an air traffic controller the plane hit a drone over New Jersey as they turned to approach JFK International in New York Monday morning. The aircraft did land safely. Comcast splitting itself into two separate publicly traded companies by spinning off NBC Universal and Sky. Company says its board and management team think each company will be better positioned to pursue its own strategic priorities. And South Korean tech giants Samsung Electronics and SK Hynix will invest a combined $518 billion in a new computer chip manufacturing hub. This is SRN News.
7: Partly cloudy tonight with a low of 69. We're expecting sunny skies on Tuesday and a high of 91. Clear Tuesday night with a low of 69. Sunny and hot on Wednesday with a high of 97. Clear on Wednesday night, low of 73.
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0: step down in a graceful way rather than prolonging it further.
1: I hate to say it, but I think blood's in the water at this point, to use that analogy.
2: 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I think our citizen came out, their trust was there, they showed their support.
1: Senate President Pro Tem Phil Berger.
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5: And Eric Hurley talk about everything from politics to social issues and news of the day. 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
6: All across America, we are Red Eye Radio. He is Eric Hurley, and I'm Gary McNamara. Good morning.
7: Hello.
6: My mind is toast.
7: Is it?
6: Yeah, just going over all the the legal stuff of all the Supreme Court decisions yesterday. You know what the hardest thing is? Is to read all these decisions and the analysis on it.
7: Uh-huh.
6: And then be able to explain it in layman's terms. that is the hardest thing. I will say this, though. Mm. The Babylon Bee, and this is on the mail-in ballots. The Babylon Bee, when I saw it, I mean, I just burst out laughing. It was the best headline ever, and this is where majority led by Justice Barrett.
7: Right.
6: Upheld the law where you can if the ballot is postmarked and comes in within 5 days.
7: Right. It's gotta be postmarked by election day.
6: By election day, that is okay. And the headline on the Babylon Bee, woman rules, it's okay to be late.
7: And then it's got a picture of her just kind of, and it looks like she's making the argument because of the headline, you know, that it's, hey, it's okay to be late. That's the one thing about the end of June. The end of SCOTUS decision season is that, you know, a lot of the big cases come across. But it's never been the case at the end of June, as you know, basically we wind up this week, that I look back and go, I would love to go and sit down with each and every one of them. Not so much the liberal justices, but Barrett or Roberts on a few things over the years, and just sit down with them. And then, because I'm wondering about anything like in the hallways, right? You know, because it would be hard for me to be a Supreme Court judge, mainly because I'm highly unqualified, but also because I would want to sit down and talk to other justices who might be in going through their opinion. If they're differing from me, going, what the hell are you thinking? You know, it'd be hard for me to go, you know, and Scalia had a great relationship with, I'm just blanking on her name, the leftist judge. And that's something that they really talked about, you know, a lot, that personally they could sit and get along. And I think that's the way to do it. That's, if you have a debate, sit and talk about it, right? I have friends I have debates with all the time, and it never gets out of hand. They're not angry if they disagree.
6: By the way, you mean Ruth Bader Ginsburg?
7: Yes, RBG. Yeah, right. Yeah, is that what they call her? RBG.
6: Mm-hmm. Yes.
7: The OG RBG. And they would sit and have meaningful conversations, and sometimes it had nothing to do with cases, quite often. and they were

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4: With SRN News, I'm Jason Walker. The investigation underway now in Monaco. A blast from an explosive device has seriously injured three people at a residential building. Reports indicate that a Ukrainian magnate and his family among those injured. United States and Iran have separately announced they are sending delegations to Qatar later this week, although Tehran insisting it has not agreed to meet with the U.S. at, quote, any level right now. President Trump has tried to preserve a fragile interim deal as hostilities have mounted in recent days. Asian shares are mostly higher right now for the day in South Korea's stock market, rebounding sharply after losses from a tech sell-off on the day before. U.S. futures were edging up. This is SRN News.
5: Partly cloudy tonight with a low of 69. We're expecting sunny skies on Tuesday and a high of 91. Clear Tuesday night with a low of 69. Sunny and hot on Wednesday with a high of 97. Clear on Wednesday night, low of 73.
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0: CEO of Marble's Kids Museum, Jonathan Frederick, tells CBS 17 he's fighting to keep that option still free for families.
1: Over the last few days, we had over 3,000 families come. Two-thirds of them parked in that deck.
0: The city implemented free two-hour parking in five different decks in 2024 and has been considering the cost to continue maintaining garages and parking downtown. Several towns in the Triangle are preparing festivities for Independence Day weekend. Town of Wendell spokesperson Tyler Newman tells CBS 17 celebrations start as early as Wednesday.
2: It's special. I mean, you know, being able to reflect upon not just America's history, but Wendell's long history.
0: The governor's highway safety program has launched its annual Operation Firecracker Booze It and Lose It campaign. State Highway Patrol Master Trooper Rico Stevens tells WCTI.
3: We always see an increase in traffic that is trying to come here and enjoy those beaches and waterways.
0: UAW PTF forecast, sunny with a high near 91. Marianne Mija, WPTF News.
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10: From the Johnson Hyundai Traffic Center, off to a quiet start as you get the morning commute going. Coming out of eastern Wake County, the Zebulon area, pretty light volume this morning between NC-96 and your Lizard Lake Road exit on 64 westbound. No major signs of slowing, 87 between your 540 ramps and your 440 ramps. Speaking of 440, that moves free and clear around the capital city this morning between 97 and Wade Avenue. No major sign of slowing of 540 in North Raleigh between Capitol Boulevard and Aviation Parkway. Taking a look at that South Raleigh traffic, 40 westbound moves well between John Sausage Road and your US 1440 ramps. No major sign of slowing, 1 north in from Apex between your 540 tow roads and the Cary Parkway, and Durham 885 continues to move problem-free between Ellis and I-40, and no major volume building yet on 40 eastbound between NC-54 and your 885 ramps. I'm Brandon Wright. That's the latest from the Johnson Hyundai Traffic Center.
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14: Cyberbullying may start long before a hurtful text or social media post is ever sent. I'm Cooper Lawrence, health and wellness expert, and this is all well and good. Researchers at the University of Cordoba found that students who blame victims for their own suffering are far more likely to become involved in bullying and cyberbullying themselves. The study surveyed nearly 2,000 elementary and secondary school students from 27 schools in Spain. They found that students who took pleasure in another person's suffering, a feeling known as Schadenfreude, were more likely to bully classmates both in person and online. But perhaps the strongest predictor was victim blaming. Researchers say these findings suggest that preventing cyberbullying may begin by teaching young people empathy and challenging the idea that victims are somehow responsible for the harm done to them. I'm Cooper Lawrence, and this is All Well and Good.
15: It's four words no parent should ever hear. Your child is sick.

0: 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Those four words can define a family. 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But Starlight has taught us four other words that make all the difference. The power of play. Healing begins with happiness. That's why Starlight Children's Foundation delivers happiness through gaming, toy deliveries, and more to 3 million kids at more than 700 hospitals across the country to deliver happiness when it matters most. 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
7: Your WPTF forecast, sunny with a high near 91. Overnight, mostly clear with a low of around 69. Wednesday, mostly sunny with a high near 95.
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9: There's been an increase in people in Wake County facing poverty, homelessness, unemployment, incarceration, histories, and other major setbacks. 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Here to talk more about their work and the challenges many in Wake County face is the CEO of Step Up Ministries, Kalisha Stanford. Thank you so much for taking time to talk with us, Kalisha. I know you guys are busy over there, especially with a lot of the things that I just talked about. For people who don't know Step Up Ministries, tell us, you know, give us a brief overview of what you do, the work you do, and who you serve.
10: Yes, thank you for having me. Our mission here at Step Up is to provide pathways for people to overcome barriers and transform their lives. And our vision is very clear. We want to be a safe and thriving community where people have stability, equal opportunity, and purpose. So for nearly 40 years, Step Up has walked alongside nearly 10,000 individuals and families as we help them move from instability to opportunity. And we've done that through a couple different ways. The first way is through our employment training program, where we help individuals gain access to employers who pay a livable wage with benefits, and also through our life skills program where we help people find their confidence and build a path towards reaching their goals.
9: So this is not just a job placement service. Hey, come, you need a job. Boom, we're sitting you in a new job and that's it.
10: Oh, no, absolutely not. We are a wraparound support for families in several different aspects. We work to help remove several barriers in their lives to help them move forward.
9: Now, how do you start out when someone comes to your doors and saying, hey, I need help in, you know, one of these areas? What's the first thing you're going to do with them?
10: The first thing we do is greet them with a smile and open arms. We're in the business of meeting people exactly where they are, so people feel comfortable just walking up to Step Up. We have individuals who call, asking questions. Some ride the bus and just walk up to us, and we're ready to support them. But the first thing we do is we have a thorough intake process to find out about your background, your skills, and how we can actually support each person. Every situation is case by case, but we pride ourselves in saying that there's something for every person that Step Up.
9: Now, do you do this through, obviously, a Q&A, I imagine, with them, asking them, do you do any kind of background checks or anything like that to get more information?
10: Yes, absolutely.
9: Okay.
10: Yes, once we kind of determine that a participant is eligible and they're ready to come through our programs, we absolutely do a background check. We want to make sure that as we're connecting individuals to employers, that their backgrounds will pass and that the employment opportunity is a good fit for them. But there are lots of questions and answers as far as education, as far as some individuals have been formerly incarcerated. Some just need a helping hand, right? So it really depends on how they come in, which direction in our program we will recommend they take.
9: Yeah, now, so that means you probably do work in some respects or in some cases with law enforcement or social services or city services in some way?
10: Yes, absolutely. We also pride ourselves on supporting individuals who are actually ready to transform their lives and overcome those barriers. So Step Up's not a program that's mandated by any court or any place. Mm-hmm. Individuals come through our doors when they're ready to make a change.
9: Wow. Now, speaking of making change, I mentioned that there was an increase in the need. Now, some of the research that was given to me, 55% increase in demand across our county here, Wake County. Why is that? Why is it so much? It's well over 50%.
10: Yeah, Gail, that's a high number. We ourselves are really surprised by that. But what we're finding is that people are looking for support. They're looking for communities. They're looking for relationships. And as we're aware, in Wake County, the cost of living in Wake County continues to rise. Mm-hmm. Groceries are more expensive. Gas is more expensive. Rent is more expensive. Mm-hmm. And people need to have employment, again, with livable wages so that they can meet that growing demand in Wake County.
9: Very true. Now, the good news is, even though we do have these issues that you speak of, you all are going getting a $7.5 million expansion money for Rooted and Rising expansion. Tell us about that. Now, that sounds exciting.
10: That is very exciting. I tell you, Gail, that gets me excited every time I hear Rooted and Rising. This is our capital campaign that we recently launched to raise $7.5 million to expand our facility. We're very fortunate to serve over 700 people a year to reach their goals through transformation, but our physical location can no longer accommodate this growing 55% increase. So we're called by the community to increase our blueprint. We need to grow so that we can serve more people in Wake County.
9: Yeah, well, now, once you raise the $7.5 million, how is that going to serve, you know, the families and the community in general?
10: So we're excited because we'll be able to bring in more partners to help us do our work. Participants are asking for more from Step Up. Mm-hmm. We'll have a culinary kitchen where families can come in to learn to cook healthy meals for their families, which we don't have now. Lots of classroom space to bring in partners like Wake Tech and other community agencies to help teach curriculum to more people. And also Step Up is easily accessible by the bus. And we've been in the same location for nearly 40 years. Wow. So it's recognizable. People know who we are. And knowing that we have more space, we're going to be able to attract more people to us.
9: Yeah. Now, where are you located, since we're talking about
10: We're that. Located at 1701 Overland Road in Raleigh. Mm-hmm. And again, prime location right in the heart of Raleigh.
9: Yeah.
10: And we've always had great feedback from people that we're visible and that they know how to find us.
9: Yeah, you are in Raleigh, but you reach way beyond that too, right? With other Step Up organizations. Where are they?
10: Absolutely. So Step Up Ministry is currently in Raleigh, but there are other locations around North Carolina. There's a Step Up Greensboro, a Step Up Wilmington, a Step Up Durham.
11: From the Jonathan Hyundai Traffic Center, quiet start to the morning commute. A major sign is slowing Durham's 885 this morning between Ellis and I-40. All ramps and lanes available to you. 40 eastbound in Durham, also free and clear of any major slowing between NC-54 and your 885 ramps. In North Raleigh, 540 westbound, maintaining that posted speed limit between Capitol Boulevard and Aviation Parkway. About an 18-minute ride time in total between the two. The Beltline westbound lanes are free and clear of any major slowing this morning between I-97 and your Wade Avenue exit. US 1 in from Apex moves well northbound from your 540 toll roads all the way up to the Cary Parkway. 40 westbound through South Raleigh. Also no signs of significant slowing between Rockaway Road and your US 1 440 ramps. In from Johnston County, 40 westbound shows no sign of slowing between the Clayton Bypass and Jones Sausage Road. 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I'm Brandon Wright. That's the latest from the Johnson Hyundai Traffic Center.
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7: Your WPTF forecast, sunny with a high near 91. Overnight, mostly clear with a low of around 69. Wednesday, mostly sunny with a high near 95.
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21: Hey, Ratliff. He is our aviation expert. And, you know, I don't even know what to say, Jay. Thank you for joining us, first of all, but wow. More.
22: We spend too much time talking about this young lady, and it frustrates me. And I've said repeatedly, you almost feel like we're on borrowed time.
21: Yes.
22: And it's just every time we turn around, we have to talk about this. So, yeah, which way you want to go first?
21: Give me the latest on people turning into the wrong runway.
22: Yeah, we had a United flight. It was American Airlines flight in Miami. They were given clearance to take off. So they begin their roll. They're cruising down the runway about 60 miles an hour, headed to a rotation speed of probably 160, 165 miles an hour. And as they begin the roll, there was a business jet also on the ground in Miami that was being directed to approach and then hold short of that active runway, giving American, you know, priority to take off. Well, for some inexplicable reason, the pilot of the business jet misunderstood the instructions, even after a readback, and they pulled onto this active runway. Mm. So they're on the same runway that American Airlines is getting increasing speed to take off. Now, thankfully, the American crew spotted it before air traffic control, and they immediately canceled their takeoff roll. So they made sure that it wasn't an issue. But had they been distracted or what had you, it would have been a lot closer. Of course, the air traffic control also quickly saw what was going on and kind of jumped all over the crew asking what the pilot was doing, mm-hmm. getting onto that active runway, and they thought they had been given clearance. So each time we've talked about these, Lisa, it tends to be an error, human error of some kind.
21: Yes.
22: Air traffic control, pilot error, something along those lines. And we've talked about the push right now to increase the technology at airports and on airplanes to try to help provide technical assistance to crews so that we can reduce the number of these that are taking place. Bottom line is you're always going to have the element of human error that mm-hmm. could creep into this. I don't care how much technology that you've got. It's going to happen. But the problem right now is we're seeing such an increase of this at a time when we've got more flights, but not that many more to try to explain why we're seeing more and more of these things occurring. And you had the head of the International Air Transport Association, I believe it was that individual that was talking last week, saying the actual number of these near misses or runway incursions, as we call them, are much higher than are being reported.
21: Wow.
22: And, yeah, if we weren't worried before, right?
21: Yes.
22: Thank you for that. So,
21: yeah, appreciate that.
22: It, His point was, look, we've got to do everything that we can to quickly increase the technology and do what we can. And I don't know if the Federal Aviation Administration needs to slow down the arrivals and departures at airports, which you don't want to do, because these airports, like in Raleigh, it's an economic engine for the community.
0: Exactly.
22: And you need that thing, you know, firing on all cylinders. And when you start hampering or slowing down or anything like that, the traffic flow, it can have an adverse impact on that economic engine for the community. So you want it to grow and do more, not be restricted and do less. So, yeah, thankfully this ended okay.
0: Yes.
22: No injuries. We're going to learn from it. Hopefully aviation can become safer as a result. But I'm with you.
0: And Jay, I want to ask you as an expert. Okay, you mentioned the infrastructure, but, you know, is it, do we need more training for air traffic controllers as well as more training for pilots when it comes to communicating, you know, with people?
22: They're very well trained.
0: Okay.
22: On the pilot side, you have a lot of these men and women are military, military.
0: Right.
22: And you talk about trained, they are trained. And a lot of these air traffic controllers have been doing it for a number of years. But the question that the National Transportation Safety Board and the FAA are going to be looking at is, okay, was the air traffic controller, if it's a mistake on their part, and this was not, you know, were they working an extra shift? Have they not had a day off in 3 weeks?
0: The fatigue factor.
22: You know, was it that issue? And with this pilot, one of the things that will take place is, okay, is this pilot been working too much? Have they had issues in the past? Those kinds of things that are looked at. So, you know, a lot of times you look at it, and we've got everything in place. It's just a matter of we've just got to pay attention and do our job. You know, when you talk about all the millions of flights that we have, you know, on a monthly basis,
0: it's relatively small, isn't it? Yeah, the number that actually, the misses, even everything, it's just small. I mean, flying is the safest way to travel, you know?
22: Every day, 2.5 million people fly, zero incidents, day after day after day after day after day, week after week after week. So it is, without a doubt, it's more dangerous getting to the airport than it is getting on an airplane.
0: Amen.
22: But when you got people like you and I talking about these near misses, and sadly, some people are on their way to the airport right now, my apologies.
0: Yes, me too.
22: It does not prevent me from taking my wife, my mom, my grandkids, children, anybody in the airport to get on the airplane.
11: From the Johnston Hyundai Traffic Center, still a quiet start to the morning commute. Coming in from Johnston County, 40 westbound, pretty quiet this morning between the Clayton Bypass and Jones Sausage Road. No major sign is slowing 40 through South Raleigh between Rock Quarry Road and your US 1440 ramps. US 1 moves well between your 540 Tow Road and your Cary Parkway. The Beltline around the capital city showing no signs of slowing between I-87 and Wade Avenue. 540 in North Raleigh also free and clear of any major slowing between Capitol Boulevard and Aviation Parkway. And from Zebulon, 64 westbound continues to move problem-free between NC-96 and your Lizard Lick Road exit. In Durham, 885, they're not giving you any issues this morning between Ellis and I-40. 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I'm Brandon Wright. That's the latest from the Johnston Hyundai Traffic Center.
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23: I'm Marianne Nijab. State legislators are nearing an agreement on a new state budget that focuses on pay raises. State workers could receive an average 3% raise, and teachers could see an average 8% raise. Representative Zach Hawkins tells ABC 11.
24: We're going to potentially meet the June 30th, July 1st deadline so that there's stability for all the agencies and all the entities that depend on the state budget.
23: The budget is also expected to include a 13% pay raise for law enforcement, according to a post from Representative Brendan Jones. A dangerous heat wave is coming just in time for 4th of July celebrations. Starting midweek, we'll see highs near 100 degrees each day until Sunday, July 5th. WITN meteorologist Jim Howard.
25: Thursday through Saturday right now, midday to sunset generally all 3 days. The lingering drought conditions exacerbating the heat. Yeah, we got some nice weekend rains, but it's going to go back to dry quickly, helping to build that heat up.
23: Emergency physicians across much of the state say they expect to treat dozens of heat-related injuries this summer, spanning from dehydration to heat exhaustion and stroke. A man charged in an alleged case of road rage that took the life of a Durham father appeared in court Monday. Federal authorities say Josue Quintanilla Reyes is charged in a deadly shooting and was in the country illegally. Whether the jury should hear about Reyes's immigration status is one of the key legal issues the court is working through. 35-year-old Ricardo Cardenas was killed in the shooting. Ramon Baez, Cardenas' brother, tells ABC 11.
1: To my understanding, they're not treating the case seriously, and I hope the best. People can't support us because this is a very injustice.
23: At a news conference, Burtee County Sheriff Tyrone Ruffin says multiple agencies helped respond to a critical incident at the Burtee Martin Regional Jail in northeastern North Carolina.
3: At 5 o'clock a.m., the Burtee County Sheriff's Office received a call at the Burtee Martin Regional Jail in reference to the jail had been taken over and that two correctional officers were held hostage.
23: Nearly 50 firefighters responded to a fire at a Durham warehouse Monday afternoon. They were investigating a possible explosion at the Chimera International Facility on Weck Drive. Division Chief Josh Sloan says there was a possible explosion. No one was injured, and the cause of the fire remains under investigation. One person is dead after being struck by a car in Raleigh Monday afternoon. The crash happened in the 3200 block of Atlantic Avenue near Bremer Drive. Police say the man hit had just gotten off the bus when he tried to cross the street and was struck. The driver stayed at the scene and cooperated with the investigation. No charges have been filed against them. The city of Raleigh is considering selling a parking garage downtown known for its two-hour free parking. The city received a bid to sell the South Wilmington Street Station parking deck, which is located across the street from Marble's Kids Museum. CEO of Marble's Kids Museum, Jonathan Frederick, tells CBS 17 he's fighting to keep that option still free for families.
4: Over the last few days, we had over 3,000 families come. Two-thirds of them parked in that deck.
23: The city implemented free two-hour parking in five different decks in 2024 and has been considering the cost to continue maintaining garages and parking downtown. Several towns in the Triangle are preparing festivities for Independence Day weekend. Town of Wendell spokesperson Tyler Newman tells CBS 17 celebrations start as early as Wednesday.
5: It's special. I mean, being able to reflect upon not just America's history, but Wendell's long history.
23: The governor's highway safety program has launched its annual Operation Firecracker Booze It and Lose It campaign. State Highway Patrol Master Trooper Rico Stevens tells WCTI.
6: We always see an increase in traffic that is trying to come here and enjoy those beaches and waterways.
23: UAW PTF forecast, sunny with a high near 91. Marianne Mija, WPTF News.
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28: SFN News, I'm Kyle Nash. I'm Senate Ag Chair John Bozeman defends his decision not to limit the out-of-state reach of California's Prop 12 restriction on extreme animal confinement in his farm bill draft. Bozeman says the votes aren't there yet to restrict California's animal confinement standards.
29: We're going to need a number of Democratic votes in order to get this passed on the floor. So because of that, we really haven't identified anybody that will step up and say that they're for this on the Democratic side. I'm personally for it. I think the pork producers don't gain anything if you have a vote and it's just a party line vote.
28: More than 300 farm groups have asked Senate Ag to follow suit after the House passed the farm bill that restricts Prop 12 from impacting how hogs and other livestock are raised in other states.
29: We can have all the organizations in the world support it, as I do, but if you can't find some Democrats to actually vote for it, it doesn't work.
28: Lady Bozeman, to conclude.
29: We're going to have to do a better job of that coalition that is for this. We're going to actually translate that to votes and get some people besides Republicans that will support this.
28: California represents 12% of the pork market, so producers don't have a choice between doing business in California or not. The Supreme Court ruled it was up to Congress to address Prop 12 and its impact on how pork and other livestock is raised outside California for sale in that state. Much of the country will be under the influence of what meteorologists call a heat dome this week, driving temperatures and the humidity through the roof. AccuWeather Chief Meteorologist John Porter explains what and where it is.
9: The difference between a heat dome and a more typical stretch of hot weather is the persistency and sometimes the intensity of that heat. And so it's hot, it's humid across much of the central and eastern part of the United States. It looks like that pattern is going to be around to stay right through the 4th of July holiday.
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15: 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Did you miss this week's Weekend Gardener? 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Tired of congestion? Not that kind of congestion. We're talking about this kind. Avoid the congestion and stay informed with traffic on the 8s to keep you moving, whether you're driving to the office.
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16: Your WPTF forecast, sunny with a high near 91. Overnight, mostly clear with a low around 69. Wednesday, mostly sunny with a high near 95.
28: From the Johnson Hyundai Traffic Center, quiet ride in from South Raleigh through South Raleigh, 40 westbound as well between Rockaway Road and your US 1 440 ramps. Not a lot of volume on Raleigh's Beltline this morning between I-87 and Wade Avenue, 540 in North Raleigh. Also free and clear of any major concerns between Capitol Boulevard and Aviation Parkway. And at Durham, 885 southbound continues to move well between Ellis and I-40. No major sign of slowing to 40 east between NC-54 and your 885 ramps. Coming in from eastern Wake County, 64 westbound moves well, exiting Zebulon between NC-96 through that Lizard Lake Road exit. 87 southbound also no signs of slowing between Window Falls Parkway and your 540 ramps. 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I'm Brandon Wright. That's the latest from the Johnson Hyundai Traffic Center.
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23: Your WPTF forecast, sunny with a high near 91. Overnight, mostly clear with a low of around 69. Wednesday, mostly sunny with a high near 95.
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32: Well, the Strawberry Moon will be out and about tonight, and if you don't know what that is, you'll have time to see it for yourself. And joining us now from the Moorhead Planetarium to discuss what this looks like and other things that you can see coming up here this weekend, it is Amy Sale. Amy, how are you?
33: I'm great. Thanks for having me.
32: Thank you. So why is the June 1st moon called the Strawberry Moon?
33: Well, this is a time of year where in some places strawberries ripen. So, for example, in northern North America.
32: Okay. And so is it going to have like a strawberry look? Is it going to have like an orange look? Or?
33: Oh, that's a great question. So I'd say it's probably named more for the strawberries ripening thing. But at this time of the year for the northern hemisphere, the full moon passes low across the sky. And anytime you see something low in the sky, it can look reddish or orangish or yellowish.
32: Okay. So it may have that, just depends on where we look. So tonight, it kind of gives those who are curious about it a direction of Earth's role in the galaxy. How so?
33: Yeah, so tonight, if you look up at the moon, you are looking roughly in the same direction as the center of our home galaxy, the Milky Way. So if you find the moon tonight, it'll be hard to see the stars around it, actually, because the moon will be so bright from being full. But it's within this constellation called Sagittarius, and there's this pattern within Sagittarius that if you play connect the dots with the stars, it kind of makes a pretty good teapot. And the direction of the center of our galaxy is a little bit to the right of that teapot. So you can wave hello at the center. We're far away. We live in the suburbs of our own galaxy. We're about 26,000 light years away from the center.
32: Okay. So two full moons from now, this won't be the only event going on when it comes to the galaxy this summer, because in late August, something else will be happening. What will happen then?
33: Yeah, so usually at full moon, so full moon is when the moon is opposite the sun in the sky, and usually full moon misses Earth's shadow. It passes just above or below Earth's shadow. But there's a couple times a year where you have these so-called eclipse seasons, where you have the potential for a solar eclipse or a lunar eclipse. And we're going to miss the solar eclipse happening August 12th, but a couple weeks after that, when it's full moon, the night of August 27th into early morning the 28th, the full moon is going to pass into Earth's shadow, and we're going to have a partial lunar eclipse. It's not total, but it's actually pretty close to total. It's going to look pretty cool.
32: Okay, and that's going to be August 27th and 28th?
33: Yeah, so it's the night. You'll see it in some places online. You'll see it as listed as August 28th. But for the Eastern time zone, where you and I are right now, It's Thursday night, August 27th, and at 10:33 p.m. Eastern Time, that's when the main action starts. The partial eclipse starts. It'll be a maximum eclipse. It's still partial, but it's close to total at 12:12 a.m. Eastern Time, Friday, August 28th, and then everything will be over. All the main action will be over by about 2 a.m.
1: Okay, so now when it comes to this Saturday, obviously that's going to be the 4th of July, but there's something else that is 250 light years away, roughly, and if people are looking up at the fireworks that night, they may see something else if they look close enough.
33: Yeah, so what I'm recommending is that a unique way to celebrate the 4th of July this year, because it is the 250th anniversary of the signing of the U.S. Declaration of Independence, is to think about what star could you look at that you would be seeing it, because it's so far away, that you'd be seeing it as it was 250 years ago. And there happens to be a bright star that is about, give or take, 250 light years away. So when you see it as it looked when the light left it. So that star is Spica. It's one of the brightest stars in the night sky, and you can find it, you know, after nightfall by first finding the Big Dipper. Find the handle of the Big Dipper. That handle is curved. You're going to arc off that handle to the bright orange star Arcturus, and then you just kind of keep going and speed your way on to Spica. And wave hello at Spica, and you will be looking 250 years in the past. Sky is a time machine.
1: Yeah, so it's something to look for. So if you see it, it could be just a bright star or in the sky coming up this weekend, chances are it's Spica.
33: You could see it. You could see it tonight if it's clear. It's a good star to see, and I would say like late spring into the summer. It won't be the brightest star that you'll see in the sky, but if you look, I'd say at nightfall, roughly south southwest, it'll probably be the brightest thing you notice in that part of the sky, and it's part of the constellation Virgo the Maiden.
1: Now, getting back to the strawberry moon, this is the June full moon.
28: From the Johnson Hyundai Traffic Center, still a quiet start to the morning commute. In from Zebulon, 64 westbound, pretty light volume this morning between NC-96 through that Lizard Lick Road exit. No major sign of slowing, 87 southbound between Window Falls Parkway and your 540 ramps. 540 continues to be problem-free between Lewisburg Road and Creedmoor Road. The Beltline around Raleigh, no major sign of slowing right now between 87 and Wade Avenue. 40 westbound through South Raleigh, also free and clear of any major slowing between Rockway Road and your US 1440 ramps. Coming in through Johnston County, no major signs of slowing, 40 westbound between the Clayton Bypass and Jump Sausage Road. In from Apex 1 North moves well, 55 up through your Cary Parkway. In Durham, 885 southbound, not giving you any problems right now between Ellis and I-40. I'm Brandon Wright. That's the latest from the Johnson Hyundai Traffic Center.
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15: We're tracking the issues that matter to you.
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3: 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They showed their support.
11: Senate President Pro Tem Phil Berger.
13: But we've just learned that Senator Berger has conceded to Rockingham County Sheriff Sam Page. This is an absolutely seismic shift in North Carolina politics.
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28: A super El Nino has been a topic of conversation and weather forecast for some time. Chad Merrill, senior meteorologist at AccuWeather, says El Nino arrived earlier this month.
4: El Nino got started at the very beginning of June, so we are already seeing the equatorial Pacific responding to El Nino conditions as we speak. And the latest sea surface temperature anomalies in the equatorial Pacific favor on the cusp of a weak to moderate El Nino right now here at the end of June. And the prospect for a very strong El Nino, which is also called a super El Nino, which is the highest level you can see with sea surface temperature anomalies of 2 degrees Celsius or warmer along the equatorial Pacific, is now at a 70% likelihood later this fall and early into the winter.
28: This forecast is looking to turn drier in July, even in areas that have seen steady rain.
4: Yeah, we have drought, especially across northern Minnesota and the Dakotas. And in the short term, we have this large area of high pressure that's going to build across the east and then expand into the plains and then migrate into the Mountain West and should become anchored somewhere between the Mountain West and the Western Plains for a good chunk of July. And while the southern part of the Corn Belt has seen an appreciable amount of rain, so far the corn is in very good, excellent condition, which is good to hear, we are going to see things dry out a bit in July. You really want to see the momentum carry through July with rainfall in the Corn Belt, but we are expecting that precipitation will be anywhere from 60 to 75% of average across the Corn Belt. Initially, the rain will be a little bit more frequent in early July, but then drop off a bit towards middle and in the later part of July.
28: Along with dryness, it's going to get hotter in many parts of rural America.
4: We're also seeing the potential for some pretty hot days. You know, farmers don't want to see three consecutive days with temperatures in the mid-90s because that can dry things out considerably. And there will be opportunities for one or two periods where we get 2 to 3 days worth of temperatures in the mid-90s across the Corn Belt in July. So things are going to dry out a little bit in July. It's a little bit more concerning across northern Minnesota where a drought has already developed. South of there, it's been fairly wet. So we're going to see, for example, like northern Illinois and southern Wisconsin was in a moderate drought briefly, then they got out of a drought. I think they'll probably go into a moderate drought here going into July with these warmer temperatures.
28: The long-term forecast shows a return to more moisture in August.
4: I don't think the yields are going to drop off significantly, but they'll drop up a little bit in July. And then heading through August, we see near average rainfall across the Corn Belt and likely for temperatures to be near to slightly above average. So that's what we're seeing through the end of August at this point.
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16: Your WPTF forecast, sunny with a high near 91. Overnight, mostly clear with a low around 69. Wednesday, mostly sunny with a high near 95.
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29: NCN Sports, I'm Tony Rixby. Victor Hovland needed only one hole to beat Scotty Scheffler in the playoff at the Travelers Championship. They had been tied Sunday night after Scheffler made a clutch 8-footer for par to force the extra holes. Scheffler after the playoff.
30: I mean, obviously a little disappointed, but battled really hard both weeks. That's really all you can do, give myself some looks. But like I said, the putt on 18 hurts a little bit. That's a little raw right now. Just hit a little firm. You know, it happens. And it was a speed putt, and it was one of the ones you had to make, and I just, you know, kind of maybe got a little line locked, whatever it was. But ultimately, I just didn't go in, and so get rest, get ready for next week.
29: Scheffler now has four runner-up finishes since he won to start the season. Former East Carolina running back Chris Johnson has been diagnosed with ALS. Johnson, who was one of nine players in NFL history to rush for over 2,000 yards in a season, made the revelation on Good Morning America yesterday on ABC. He can only communicate through a speech-generating device triggered through his eyes.
0: Sharing my story helps even one person get diagnosed sooner, inspires more research, or gives another family hope, then it's worth it.
29: Weekly honors in minor league baseball. Ty Johnson of the Durham Bulls, the International League Pitcher of the Week. Sunday, he threw five hitless innings with nine strikeouts, only one walk as Durham beat the Norfolk Tides. Marcus Torres of the Hickory Crawdads is the Carolina League Player of the Week. He hit 517 with a homer and five RBIs during a six-game series against the Hill City Howlers last week. Paraguay beating Germany 4-3 on penalty kicks yesterday. That's the biggest upset in the World Cup thus far. Interleague play in the majors yesterday. Boston Red Sox won for their fifth straight time, beating the Washington Nationals 6-3. Dodgers over the A's 9-4. 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Two former NBA players have been charged in a gambling scandal, as we hear from correspondent Mike Hempen.
1: Former NBA players Malik Beasley and Ed Davis have been indicted in the latest round of charges in the government's gambling investigation. Prosecutors say while Beasley was playing for the Bucks in 2024, he agreed to tailor his performance based on betting trends in those games. Six people were named in the indictment. It says Davis, who has been out of the NBA since 2022, was among those placing bets on Beasley's performance. Authorities say the scheme involved hundreds of thousands of dollars. In April, former NBA player Damon Jones became the first person to plead guilty in a gambling sweep that led to the arrests of more than 30 people. I'm Mike Hempen.
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2: Tired of congestion? Not that kind of congestion. We're talking about this kind. Avoid the congestion and stay informed with traffic on the 8s to keep you moving, whether you're driving to the office.
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2: 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Or heading home for the day.
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12: From the Johnson Hyundai Traffic Center, still a quiet ride. Very light volume in from Eastern Wake County, 64 westbound as well, between NC 96 and your Lizard Lake Road exit. No major sign of slowing once you get into the capital city. The 440 Beltline moves well between 87 and your Wade Avenue exits. 540 in North Raleigh, no major signs of congestion between Capitol Boulevard and Aviation Parkway. In South Raleigh, 40 westbound continues to move problem-free between Rock Quarry Road and your US 1 440 ramps. US 1 in from Apex, no major sign of slowing between your 540 Toad Road and Cary Parkway. And Durham 885 continues to be problem-free between Ellis and I-40. 40 eastbound, no major sign of slowing between NC 54 and your Fayetteville Road exit. And no major signs of concern as you approach RDU this morning, 40 east, 40 west, no slowing. I'm Brandon Wright. That's the latest from the Johnson Hyundai Traffic Center.

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11: I'm Rich Thomason. We will be hearing from the nation's highest court later this morning.
12: The Supreme Court scheduled to issue the final rulings of its nine-month term. One of the outstanding cases involves President Trump's executive order to limit birthright citizenship. At issue is babies born to parents who are not in this country legally. Another closely watched case involves transgender athletes. The high court weighing the legality of laws in Idaho and West Virginia that bar transgender athletes from competing in female sports. Laura Winters reporting.
11: In Venezuela, it's a race against time for search and rescue crews hunting for survivors of last week's devastating earthquakes. BBC's Will Grant.
13: Most family members waiting for their missing loved ones to be pulled from the rubble increasingly accept that the chances of that happening are extremely slim. There have been a series of moments which have raised the spirits of the rescuers and the nation alike, from babies and small children being reunited with their desperate parents, to a man being recovered after spending more than 100 hours under tons of concrete slabs and twisted metal. The government is being roundly criticized by the relatives for what they see as failings in launching and then coordinating the emergency response.
11: SRN News and our parent company Salem Media partnering with Christian nonprofit Food for the Poor to rush emergency aid to victims of the earthquakes. 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Record heat is settling in from the country's midsection all the way to the northeast. Dangerously high temperatures and humidity expected right into the July 4th weekend. All the usual warnings are in place. Stay hydrated, stay as cool as possible, and don't forget about neighbors and pets. On Wall Street this morning, the Dow futures up 86 points. NASDAQ futures better by 22. More on these stories, townhall.com.
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6: I'm Marianne Mijab. State legislators who spent the weekend deliberating over proposals in a long-awaited state budget have reached a budget deal and aim to vote on the spending plan this week. The deal is expected to leave intact the framework leaders of the state House and Senate agreed to last month. NC State University economics professor emeritus Mike Walden tells WPTF News teacher pay raises are among the line items.
17: Pay raises, particularly for teachers, 8% increase. Beginning salaries to go from $44,000 up to $56,000. That's big.
6: The deal comes after months of stalemate between the two chambers, which has left North Carolina operating without a new budget. Raleigh police are searching for a man who fired gunshots after an argument near a West Raleigh apartment complex early this morning. The incident was reported near St. Giles Street. The shooting stemmed from a domestic dispute between a man and a woman before the argument escalated and the man began shooting into the air. The man drove off before officers arrived on scene. No one was injured and no apartments were hit. A family wants justice after their loved one was killed in an alleged road rage shooting on I-40. Josue Quintanilla Reyes was charged with murder in the death of Ricardo Cardenas last year. The trial began Monday. A judge granted a request from the defense that bars the jury from hearing about Reyes' immigration status. Cardenas' father, Raul Benz, tells ABC 11 he was disappointed with the ruling.
1: I'm very confused right now, but this is not what I'm looking for my son. I'm looking for justice.
6: If convicted, Quintanilla Reyes could face life in prison without parole or the death penalty. At a news conference, Bertie County Sheriff Tyrone Ruffin says all of the corrections officers and inmates at the regional jail are now safe after authorities ended an inmate takeover.
2: All correctional officers have been released and they are safe at the point receiving medical treatment. Okay, additionally, we have removed the last count, we removed about 80 inmates, and only a few inmates remained in the detention center.
6: A dangerous heat wave is coming just in time for 4th of July celebrations. Starting midweek, we'll see highs near 100 degrees each day until Sunday, July 5th. WITN meteorologist Jim Howard tells us,
3: heat index values pushing triple digits, 105, give or take, with the actual air temp near 100 late week into the 4th.
6: Emergency physicians across much of the state say they expect to treat dozens of heat-related injuries this summer, spanning from dehydration to heat exhaustion and stroke. The city of Raleigh is considering selling a parking garage downtown known for its two-hour free parking. The city received a bid to sell the South Wilmington Street Station parking deck located across the street from Marble's Kids Museum. CEO of Marble's Kids Museum, Jonathan Frederick, tells CBS 17 he's fighting to keep that option still free for families.
4: It absolutely would hurt our business model for that parking deck to become private. It would hurt what we do.

0: 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State Highway Patrol Master Trooper Rico Stevens tells WCTI.
1: What we would like to remind motorists again is, hey, don't be a part of the problem, be a part of the solution.
0: The statewide initiative is designed to reduce impaired driving during one of the busiest travel weekends. Your WPTF forecast, sunny with a high near 91. Marianne Mija, WPTF News.
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3: Good morning, everyone. Welcome into the WPTF Morning News. I'm Tony Rixby, and we're looking for another hot day today, our high around 91, but this is just the precursor to the really hot weather that comes our way starting on Thursday, where we have several days in a row where we're anticipating those temperatures at or slightly above the century mark. Coming up this morning here on the WPTF Morning News, we'll be hearing more about America's 250. Chris Edwards, our old friend, former host of this program from the Wilson Warbirds, will drop by to talk about a big week in Wilson baseball. Stephen Cates, our financial analyst, will be here to talk about a number of financial topics. Dr. Michael Bailey, president of the Veterinary Medical Association, will be talking about keeping your pet safe during these summer months. And Nick Petro from the National Weather Service will be here to talk about this heat dome and this obsessively hot weather that we're going to have soon. Right now, we're at 71 degrees to start the day. Time now to head over to the Johnson Hyundai Traffic Center for the first time this morning and say good morning to Brandon Wright.
4: Yes, good morning. And it's a quiet start to the morning commute. Coming in from Eastern Wake County, that Zebulon area, 64 westbound, pretty quiet this morning between NC 96 through your Lizard Lick Road exit. 87 southbound, also quiet, not waking up just yet between Window Falls Parkway and your 440 ramps. That belt line moves well around the capital city between those I-87 ramps and Wade Avenue. And North Raleigh, 540 westbound, continues to be problem-free between Capitol Boulevard and Aviation Parkway. And no major sign of significant slowing as you work through South Raleigh this morning. 40 westbound free and clear between Rockway Road and your US 1440 ramps. One north end from Apex also not giving you any trouble between those 540 toll roads and your Cary Parkway area. And at Durham, 885 southbound continues to behave quite nicely between Ellis and I-40. I'm Brandon Wright. That's the latest from the Johnson Hyundai Traffic Center.
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1: Your WPTF forecast, sunny with a high near 91. Overnight, mostly clear with a low around 69. Wednesday, mostly sunny with a high near 95.
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3: Good morning. Once again, I'm Tony Rixby. Thank you for joining us this morning here on the WPTF Morning News. Joining us as well will be dangerous heat in the coming days, just in time for the 4th of July celebration. Starting midweek, we'll see those highs around the 100-degree mark. WITN meteorologist Jim Howard.
4: Thursday through Saturday right now, midday to sunset generally all 3 days. The lingering drought conditions exacerbating the heat. Yeah, we got some nice weekend rains, but it's going to go back to dry quickly, helping to build that heat up.
3: Emergency physicians across much of the state say they expect to treat dozens of heat-related injuries this summer, spanning from dehydration to heat exhaustion and stroke. We'll be joined by National Weather Service meteorologist Nick Petro at 8:40 this morning to further look at this heat dome that's going to be a part of our future this week. State legislators are nearing an agreement on a new state budget that focuses on pay raises. State workers could receive an average 3% raise and teachers an average 8% raise. Representative Zach Hawkins told ABC 11,
5: "We're going to potentially meet the June 30th, July 1st deadline so that there's stability for all the agencies and all the entities that depend on the state budget."
3: Budget is also expected to include a 13% pay raise for law enforcement officers. The Supreme Court delivering a mixed bag of results for President Trump. One decision would allow mail-in ballots to be counted if they're received up to 5 days after Election Day, as long as they're postmarked before the election. The case, Watson and the Secretary of State versus the Republican National Committee, centered on whether those ballots should count at all. UNC Chapel Hill law professor Ted Shaw told ABC 11 the justices erred a narrow but specific question.
6: "That's the only question that was presented here. So it was a rather narrow question, and they did vote by or on Election Day. There's nothing fraudulent about that."
3: In its opinion, the justices held that while Congress has set the date by which absentee ballots must be cast, states have the power to set the date by which they must be received. Correspondent Lisa Dwyer reporting this morning, authorities back in control of that detention center down in Bertie County after inmates seized the facility about 24 hours ago.
7: Authorities in eastern North Carolina say that all inmates and staff are now accounted for, and those who sustained injuries have received treatment. After inmates overpowered the correctional staff, consisting of only three guards at the Bertie Martin Regional Detention Center in Windsor. The siege ended hours later when law enforcement regained control. 88 inmates overpowered three guards at about 5 a.m. One guard escaped. Two others were released hours later, along with a large group of prisoners. Bertie County Sheriff Tyrone Ruffin.
8: "All correctional officers have been released and they are safe."
7: The released inmates have been transferred to another facility as authorities investigate. Sound courtesy WITN. I'm Lisa Dwyer.
3: Law enforcement agencies across North Carolina preparing to step up impaired driving enforcement ahead of Independence Day. It's the annual Operation Firecracker Booze It and Lose It campaign. Highway Patrol Trooper Rico Stevens telling WCTI,
9: "We just really, with a big holiday coming up, really want to see those things not occur on our roadways. And again, we're going to be out doing our job, but it also starts with the motorists taking some responsibility on their end and obeying those rules of the road."
3: The statewide initiative designed to reduce impaired driving during one of the busiest travel weekends of the year. Former East Carolina University star and NFL All-Pro Chris Johnson has revealed that he's been diagnosed with ALS. It came during a Good Morning America interview on ABC TV yesterday. He shared a sit-down interview with Michael Strahan and his wife. They discussed the diagnosis of ALS when he was 39 years old. It came last year.
10: "First, I want people to know that I'm still me. ALS has changed what my body can do, but it hasn't changed who I am."
3: Johnson has no family history of ALS. Concerns for drivers in downtown Raleigh. The city is now considering a plan to sell a parking deck as part of the city's free two-hour parking program. Businesses near Moore Square are concerned about that plan. Tegan Reed, a mother, told ABC 11 the program is a motivator to come to the downtown area.
11: You add on the prices of tickets to go in and play, and then you add what you pay for parking, and that turns into a costly amount.
3: Among other businesses, the parking decks allowed access to the Marbles Kids Museum. Well, if you want to cool off by going and this year getting into the pool in Durham, you're going to have limited choices. Long Meadow Pool shut down a few years ago. Forest Hills Pool closed this year. Hillside's the only outdoor pool left open. Department of Recreation Community Affairs Director Mary Uttermeyer telling CBS 17 it's a combination of aging pools and budget cuts.
12: We've been planning to close it for probably a little over a year now. This year we didn't open it because of budget cuts that came in, so it was a little bit of a cost savings this season.
3: But the city is operating two indoor pools, the Edison Johnson Aquatic Center and Campus Hill Pool. WPTF News Time 6:18. Let's head over to the Johnson Hyundai Traffic Center and say hello to Brandon Wright.
13: Yes, hello, and we are watching traffic start slowing down on 40 westbound as you work through South Raleigh, approaching your US 1 440 ramps. Things sluggish there for you at the exit 293. You know the exit right there. Coming in from Eastern Wake County, 64 westbound continues to move problem-free between NC96 and your Lizard Lick Road exit. No major sign of slowing on the Beltline. That looks free and clear of any major congestion this morning between I-87 and that Wade Avenue exit. In North Raleigh, 540 westbound continues to move well between Capitol Boulevard and Aviation Parkway. In from Apex 1 North moves well, 55 up through the Cary Parkway. In Durham, 885, not showing any signs of struggling between Ellis and I-40. At 40 eastbound as well between NC-54 through Fayetteville Road. And as you're navigating again in from Johnston County, you move well 40 westbound between the Clayton Bypass and Jones Sausage Road. 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I'm Brandon Wright. That's the latest from the Johnson Hyundai Traffic Center.
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1: Your WPTF forecast, sunny with a high near 91. Overnight, mostly clear with a low around 69. Wednesday, mostly sunny with a high near 95.
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3: Good morning, everyone. We're at 70 degrees right now, headed up to a high of 91 degrees later today. We'll be talking a lot about the weather for the next few days as we have those record-breaking temperatures set to come in for the 4th of July weekend. Well, there's been an increase in people in Wake County facing poverty, homelessness, unemployment, incarceration histories, and other major setbacks. Step Up Ministry in Raleigh is working to help people stabilize, find work, and build competence. Gail Hurd talked about their work and challenges in Wake County with Alicia Stanford, the CEO of Step Up Ministry.
19: For people who don't know Step Up Ministries, give us a brief overview of what you do, the work you do, and who you serve.
20: Yeah, thank you for having me. Our mission here at Step Up is to provide pathways for people to overcome barriers and transform their lives. And our vision is very clear. We want to be a safe and thriving community where people have stability, equal opportunity, and purpose. So for nearly 40 years, Step Up has walked alongside nearly 10,000 individuals and families as we help them move from instability to opportunity. And we've done that through a couple different ways. The first way is through our employment training program, where we help individuals gain access to employers who pay a livable wage with benefits, and also through our life skills program where we help people find their confidence and build a path towards reaching their goals.
19: So this is not just a job placement service. Hey, come, you need a job. Boom, we're sitting you in a new job and that's it.
20: Oh, no, absolutely not. We are a wraparound support for families in several different aspects. We work to help remove several barriers in their lives to help them move forward.
19: Now, how do you start out when someone comes to your doors and saying, hey, I need help in, you know, one of these areas? What's the first thing you're going to do with them?
20: The first thing we do is greet them with a smile and open arms. We're in the business of meeting people exactly where they are, so people feel comfortable just walking up to Step Up. We have individuals who call, asking questions. Some ride the bus and just walk up to us, and we're ready to support them. But the first thing we do is we have a thorough intake process to find out about your background, your skills, and how we can actually support each person. Every situation is case by case, but we pride ourselves in saying that there's something for every person that Step Up.
19: Now, do you do this through, obviously, a Q&A, I imagine, with them, asking them, do you do any kind of background checks or anything like that to get more information?
20: Yes, absolutely.
19: Okay.
20: Yes, once we kind of determine that a participant is eligible and they're ready to come through our programs, we absolutely do a background check. We want to make sure that as we're connecting individuals to employers, that their backgrounds will pass and that the employment opportunity is a good fit for them. But there are lots of questions and answers as far as education, as far as some individuals have been formally incarcerated. Some just need a helping hand, right? So it really depends on how they come in, which direction in our program we will recommend they take.
19: Yeah. Now, so that means you probably do work in some respects or in some cases with law enforcement or social services or city services in some way?
20: Yes, absolutely. We also pride ourselves on supporting individuals who are actually ready to transform their lives and overcome those barriers. So Step Up's not a program that's mandated by any court or any place. Individuals come through our doors when they're ready to make a change.
19: Wow. Now, speaking of making a change, I mentioned that there was an increase in the need. Now, some of the research that was given to me, 55% increase in demand across our county here, Wake County. Why is that? Why is it so much? It's well over 50%.
20: Yeah, Gail, that's a high number. We ourselves are really surprised by that. But what we're finding is that people are looking for support. They're looking for communities. They're looking for relationships. And as we're aware, in Wake County, the cost of living in Wake County continues to rise. Groceries are more expensive. Gas is more expensive. Rent is more expensive. And people need to have employment, again, with livable wages so that they can meet that growing demand in Wake County.
19: Very true. Now, the good news is, even though we do have these issues that you speak of, you all are getting a $7.5 million expansion money for Rooted and Rising expansion. Tell us about that. Now, that sounds exciting.
20: That is very exciting. I tell you, Gail, that gets me excited every time I hear Rooted and Rising. This is our capital campaign that we recently launched to raise $7.5 million to expand our facility. We're very fortunate to serve over 700 people a year to reach their goals through transformation, but our physical location can no longer accommodate this growing 55% increase. So we're called by the community to increase our blueprint. We need to grow so that we can serve more people in Wake County.
19: Yeah, well, now, once you raise the $7.5 million, how is that going to serve, you know, the families and the community in general?
20: So we're excited because we'll be able to bring in more partners to help us do our work. Participants are asking for more from Step Up. We'll have a culinary kitchen where families can come in to learn to cook healthy meals for their families, which we don't have now. Lots of classroom space to bring in partners like Wake Tech and other community agencies.
3: Gail Hurd talking with Kalisha Stanford, the CEO of the Step Up Ministry, about their work in Wake County with poverty, homelessness, and unemployment situations, as well as looking at ways to create stronger futures for those in the community. WPTF News Time is 6:28. Let's head back over to the Johnson Hyundai Traffic Center. Busy looking at all the monitors. Brandon Wright.
13: Yes, and we're watching Raleigh traffic slow down in South Raleigh and on 40 westbound between Lake Wheeler Road and your US 1440 ramps. You can expect to start slowing down this morning. Taking a look at that eastern Wake County traffic as well, NC96 finally waking up as you come out of Zebulon this morning. So between NC96 and your Lizard Lake Road exit, minor slowing there on 64 westbound. And at Durham, 885 southbound, that's our heaviest volume right now. Except that merge with 40 eastbound. That keeps you busy, slowing you down on the approach towards Davis Drive. Coming in from Apex, 1 North continues to move problem-free between your 540 toll road and that Cary Parkway exit in North Raleigh. No major signs of significant slowing on the westbound lanes of 540 between Capitol Boulevard and Aviation and Parkway. And Raleigh's Beltline continues to be problem-free between I-87 and Wade Avenue. 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I'm Brandon Wright. That's the latest from Johnson Hyundai Traffic Center.
3: Sunday today, high near 91 degrees. Clear tonight down to 69. Sunday tomorrow, high of 95. 99 will be the high on Thursday. Then Friday, sunny and hot, 101 will be our high. And on the 4th of July, Saturday, Independence Day, sunny and hot with a high around 102, which would make it the hottest 4th of July on record in Raleigh-Durham. 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
0: NCN News, I'm Mike Riley. North Carolina lawmakers are now reviewing a budget document with plans to approve the spending plan this week. An agreement was reached in May, and at that time, House Speaker Dustin Hall said,
21: make sure that we're paying people the right amounts in state government, but also continuing to deliver tax relief.
0: Monday's inmate takeover at Bertie Martin Regional Jail officially ended about 2 p.m. This woman told WITN,
22: it's a living situation, I hope they improve them significantly, because it's inhumane to treat people that way.
0: The Supreme Court has delivered a mixed bag of results for President Trump. One decision would allow mail-in ballots to be counted if they were received up to 5 days after Election Day, as long as they are postmarked before the election. UNC Chapel Hill law professor Ted Shaw tells ABC 11 the justices answered a narrow but specific question.
6: That's the only question that was presented here. So it was a rather narrow question, and they did vote by on Election Day. There's nothing fraudulent about that.
0: AP correspondent Charles de Ledesma reports the UK is rolling out a new defense plan.
23: Self-flying fighter jets, uncrewed submarines and drones will be at the center of Britain's future military under a defense plan being announced that reflects a world of conflicts transformed by technology. The defense investment plan has been repeatedly delayed as military leaders and treasury officials in Britain wrangle over the cost of equipping the country for an increasingly dangerous world.
0: Recent rainfall has brought some relief to North Carolina, but Commissioner of Agriculture Steve Troxler tells NCN News drought concerns remain.
4: Things have not improved a lot, but the drought monitor takes it across the state to get some showers in different places. The Piedmont, where I'm from, remains a very dry spot.
0: And it is very dry this week, and hotter temperatures are coming in. 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The United States and Iran have separately announced they are sending delegations to Qatar this week, though Tehran insists it has not agreed to meet with the U.S. at any level. The announcements on Monday came after weekend attacks in the Persian Gulf challenged efforts to negotiate an end to the war. The State House Finance Committee on Tuesday is scheduled to consider House Bill 1200, which lawmakers call the Tax-Free Family Essentials Act. National Hurricane Center has highlighted an area off the southeast coast for possible tropical development early this week. A broad area of low pressure may be off the coast of Georgia and South Carolina, along with some frontal boundaries. WXII meteorologist Brian Slocum.
5: Where that moisture could get recycled into the general kind of flow of things and maybe bring some better rain chances down the road, but not anytime soon. Again, these things can change, as it did with Arthur a few weeks ago, but for the most part, I think we're in fairly good shape.
0: Now this.
7: From the Southern Farm Network, I'm Kyle Nash. I'm Senate Ag Chair John Bozeman defends his decision not to limit the out-of-state reach of California's Prop 12 restriction on extreme animal confinement in his farm bill draft. Bozeman says the votes aren't there yet to restrict California's animal confinement standards.
8: And we're going to need a number of Democratic votes in order to get this passed on the floor. So because of that, we really haven't identified anybody that will step up and say that they're for this on the Democratic side. I'm personally for it. I think the pork producers don't gain anything if you have a vote and it's just a party line vote. We can have all the organizations in the world support it, as I do, but if you can't find some Democrats to actually vote for it, it doesn't work.
7: I'm Kyle Nashine.
0: Mike Rayley, NCN News.
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26: A better life with Dr. Sanjay Gupta.
27: For decades, the prevailing wisdom for someone who's had a heart attack has been to put them on beta blockers for the rest of their life. But new research suggests that might not be necessary, and that the benefits of these medications probably taper off after a year or two. On the whole, and for the average person, beta blockers are very safe and very effective. But, as with any medication, they can come with a cost. A financial one, and also potential side effects. We're talking about things like fatigue, dizziness, dry mouth, dry eyes. I want to be clear when I say that you absolutely should talk to your doctor before starting or stopping any medication. Point is, if you're years out from a heart attack and you're in otherwise good health, you might want to ask your doctor about discontinuing beta blockers. You'll want to, of course, keep up a healthy lifestyle, diet, exercise, and sleep. I'm Dr. Sanjay Gupta, helping you live a better life.
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10: Your WPTF forecast, sunny with a high near 91. Overnight, mostly clear with a low around 69. Wednesday, mostly sunny with a high near 95.
13: From the Johnson Hyundai Traffic Center, seeing the volume building coming in from Eastern Wake County, 64 westbound starting to slow you down this morning between NC 96 and your Lizard Lick Road exit. 40 and South Raleigh also keeping you busy approaching your US 1440 ramps there at the exit 293 area. And at Durham, 885 southbound, picking up some additional volume. Now full lanes between Ellis and I-40. Heaviest volume at your merge point with 40 eastbound working down towards Davis Drive. In North Raleigh, 540 westbound, still pretty quiet this morning between Capitol Boulevard and Aviation Parkway. Same story with the Beltline this morning. Those westbound lanes free and clear of any major slowing between I-87 and Wade Avenue. 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I'm Brandon Wright. That's the latest from the Johnson Hyundai Traffic Center.
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10: Your WPTF forecast, sunny with a high near 91. Overnight, mostly clear with a low around 69. Wednesday, mostly sunny with a high near 95.
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11: It's 6:42 on the WPTF Morning News. Busy morning ahead of us. Coming up in a few minutes, we'll be hearing more about America 250, the July 4th celebrations across the country. Chris Edwards, our old friend from the Wilson Warbirds, will be here at 7:40 to talk about some of the things going on in Wilson at the ballpark this week. Stephen Cates, our financial analyst, will be here at 8:10. Dr. Michael Bailey from the Veterinary Medical Association will be here talking about keeping your animals safe and relaxed during the 4th of July celebrations. And Nick Petro from the National Weather Service Forecast Office in Raleigh, the Warning Coordination Meteorologist, will join us at 8:40 talking about the heat dome that's about to descend upon us. WPTF News Time is 6:43. North Carolina budget deals apparently have been reached, and lawmakers aim to vote this week on the spending plans. Brian Anderson writes for the Assembly, and he joined Jeff Hamlin to discuss details about that long-awaited budget plan.
18: How quickly did this come together?
19: I mean, it's been a painstaking process, Jeff, to be honest with you. You know, the goalposts have moved for quite a bit of time. You know, this is worth noting that unlike the federal government, where you have a government shutdown, here in North Carolina, recurring spending continues at current levels. So we don't have as much of a crisis in North Carolina as the federal government does when a budget isn't passed on time. But still, this has been long overdue. It's been over 1,000 days since North Carolina lawmakers have last passed a comprehensive state budget. And initially they said, you know, we're filled with optimism going into this short session, which would mean the end of June. They kind of created a framework in May. Then they said, we'll have a deal in mid-June. That got pushed back a week, then another week. And so here we are entering the July 4th weekend this week, and lawmakers want to get out of Raleigh with a deal.
18: What is included in the framework of this deal?
19: Yes. So there's a compromise on tax cuts where it would drop for the personal income tax rate to 3.49%, and then if voters passed a constitutional amendment, that would cap it at 3.5. So it would never, presumably, unless you revise the state constitution, it wouldn't exceed 3.5% for quite some time. So that's a big sticking point that had been there between the two chambers. There were also a number of things on teacher pay raises, where for starting teachers, the House was somewhere in the ballpark of 20%, the Senate was in the ballpark of 3%, and they landed at an average state teacher increase of around 8%. So there was quite a bit of gap in terms of this education spending between the two chambers. So those were a couple of the biggest sticking points.
18: However, the mechanism to fund a Major League Baseball stadium is not in there, right?
19: Correct. That's not going to be in there. Essentially, what we have is, for Senate Leader Phil Berger, he's a New York Yankees fan, for what that's worth. He's really into baseball, and he very much likes the idea of an MLB team, either an expansion team or a relocation team, coming into Raleigh. And in his view, you can't really get that to happen nowadays unless you have some state investment and some state spending. I mean, we've seen the Kansas City Chiefs, we've seen the Buffalo Bills take huge sums of tax dollars to either stay in their cities or just build a new stadium. So Something like that is what Berger sees as necessary in North Carolina to get an MLB team. House Speaker Destin Hall, he grew up playing baseball. He likes baseball. He'd love to see a team in Raleigh, but he has a little bit of a different view where you don't want to be giving large sums of money essentially for the benefit of private investors and billionaires who would be leading the team financially. So that is kind of the tension between the two chambers, and ultimately where it's landed is punting the issue down the road and not having it be a part of the budget.
18: Yeah, and there's also some other items regarding tax revenue from betting operators as well. There would be increased taxes on betting operators, and some of that would be split between UNC and NC State. We'll just see how this agreement will wind up in the end. Again, you can sign up for Brian Anderson's alerts on Substack and also read his material at the Assembly. Brian, it's always great for you to join us. Thanks so much. We appreciate it.
19: Thanks for having me.
11: Jeff Hamblin talking with Brian Anderson from the Assembly about what we believe to be the state budget that we anticipate being acted on this week after so much delay. Coming up in just a little bit, we'll be talking with Rosie Rios, who is the chair of America 250, about the 4th of July weekend in America on the 250th anniversary of our independence. Chris Edwards, the voice of the Wilson Warbirds, will be here to talk about some of the things going on with the Warbirds this week, but also about sports in general, as we always do when we're able to get together with Chris. And also Stephen Cates from our financial analyst group will join us at 8:10 this morning. We'll talk with Nick Petro, the National Weather Service, about all this heat. And Dr. Michael Bailey will be here from the Veterinary Medical Association to tell you about two dangers facing pets. One, the heat, and two, the reaction, particularly in dogs, the reaction to fireworks that are so much a part of many 4th of July celebrations. WPTF News Time 6:48. Let's head over to the Johnson Hyundai Traffic Center. Brandon Wright, you were telling us earlier there were some slowdowns on 40 West.
13: Yes, we are seeing the slowdowns on 40 westbound as you work your way through various parts of South Raleigh. Those slowdowns officially start right around Lake Wheeler Road, and they'll keep you busy at least to your US 1 440 interchange there. That's exit 293. You know the area, that little mixing bowl there in Raleigh. Taking a look at that eastern Wake County traffic coming in from Zebulon area, things sluggish for you as well on 64 westbound. This just before you get to your Lizard Lake Road exit, you can expect to be on the brakes. And then there's some additional volume building on 87 southbound just past Smithfield Road as you work your way towards the 540 ramps. The Beltline westbound lanes, oh boy, those are starting to slow down this morning between New Bern Avenue and Capitol Boulevard. You'll be on the brakes momentarily. Coming in from Johnston County, you can expect to start slowing down after you pass Jones Sausage Road and work your way up towards exit 301. In Durham, 885 southbound, your big hot spot this morning, keeping you busy between Ellis and I-40. I'm Brandon Wright. That's the latest from the Johnson Hyundai Traffic Center.
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10: Your WPTF forecast, sunny with a high near 91. Overnight, mostly clear with a low around 69. Wednesday, mostly sunny with a high near 95.
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11: NCN Sports, I'm Tony Rigsby. Victor Hovland needed only one hole to beat Scottie Scheffler in the playoff at the Travelers Championship. They had been tied Sunday night after Scheffler made a clutch eight-footer for par to force the extra holes. Scheffler after the playoff.
26: I mean, obviously a little disappointed, but battled really hard both weeks. That's really all you can do. Get myself some looks. Like I said, the putt on 18 hurts a little bit. That's a little raw right now. Just hit a little firm. You know, it happens. And it was a speed putt. And it was one of the ones you had to make. And I just, you know, kind of maybe got a little line locked, whatever it was. But ultimately, just didn't go in. And so, get rest ready for next week.
11: Scheffler now has four runner-up finishes since he won to start the season. Former East Carolina running back Chris Johnson has been diagnosed with ALS. Johnson, who was one of nine players in NFL history to rush for over 2,000 yards in a season, made the revelation on Good Morning America yesterday on ABC. He can only communicate through a speech-generating device triggered through his eyes.
27: So sharing my story helps even one person get diagnosed sooner, inspires more research, or gives another family hope, then it's worth it.
11: Weekly honors in minor league baseball, Ty Johnson of the Durham Bulls, the International League Pitcher of the Week. Sunday, he threw five hitless innings with nine strikeouts, only one walk as Durham beat the Norfolk Tides. Marcus Torres of the Hickory Crawdads is the Carolina League Player of the Week. He hit .517 with a homer and five RBIs during a six-game series against the Hill City Howlers last week. Paraguay beating Germany 4-3 on penalty kicks yesterday. That's the biggest upset in the World Cup thus far. Interleague play in the majors yesterday. Boston Red Sox won for their fifth straight time, beating the Washington Nationals 6-3. Dodgers over the A's 9-4. 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Two former NBA players have been charged in a gambling scandal, as we hear from correspondent Mike Hempen.
28: Former NBA players Malik Beasley and Ed Davis have been indicted in the latest round of charges in the government's gambling investigation. Prosecutors say while Beasley was playing for the Bucks in 2024, he agreed to tailor his performance based on betting trends in those games. Six people were named in the indictment. It says Davis, who has been out of the NBA since 2022, was among those placing bets on Beasley's performance. Authorities say the scheme involved hundreds of thousands of dollars. In April, former NBA player Damon Jones became the first person to plead guilty in a gambling sweep that led to the arrests of more than 30 people. I'm Mike Hempen.
11: Tony Rigsby, NCN Sports. 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
30: Well, it goes like this for
31: pop music royalty, including Bruce Springsteen, Barry Manilow, Stevie Wonder, and Dionne Warwick, were among the many notables who paid tribute to music legend Clive Davis at the esteemed producer's funeral in Manhattan. Monday's service was closed to the public but was live-streamed. Davis, who died June 22nd at the age of 94, launched the careers of stars like Whitney Houston and Springsteen. At the service, Kenny G played a sax solo, Jennifer Hudson singing Hallelujah, and a tearful Alicia Keys.
32: No,
31: Lauren Lauryn Hill surprised the BET Awards audience with an impromptu performance of X Factor after receiving the Living Legend Icon Award. Introduced by Ice Cube, Hill was honored Sunday with performances by SZA, Doechii, and others. Hill encouraged artists to embrace their gifts. Janet Jackson also surprised Teyana Taylor with the Icon of the Year Award, praising her work ethic and artistic range. The BET Awards also honored influential figures like Clive Davis, Richard Smallwood, and Sylvia Rhone with the BET Ultimate Icon Award, urging the industry to protect artists. Brewski opened the show with a dramatic entrance, becoming the youngest host in the ceremony's history. And in a setback for Warner Brothers' revamped DC movie operation, Supergirl was absolutely no match for Toy Story 5 at the box office, opening a distant second to the Pixar blockbuster, which remained number one with $70 million domestic and $89.1 million overseas. Supergirl failed to lift off with $38 million domestically and $30 million overseas. I'm Gail Hurd, and that's entertainment.
11: WPTF News Time, 6:56 on this Tuesday morning, where we're going to see our temperatures rise to 91 today, but that's just the warm-up of what we're going to be seeing over the course of the next several days, when we have those record-breaking temperatures coming your way later in the week. We'll be talking with Nick Petro, the National Weather Service Forecast Office, at 8:40 this morning about what we can expect over the course of those days and some of the problems that we'll have as a result of that. Right now, though, let's head to Wall Street.
3: I'm Seth Sutel, and this is the AP Markets Report. Stocks closed higher on Wall Street, breaking a five-day losing streak. The S&P 500 climbed 1.2% Monday. The index is coming off a rare losing week. The Dow added 306 points. That's about 0.6%. The NASDAQ Composite rose 2.1%. Several AI-related stocks rose following sharp swings up and down last week. Chip-making equipment company Applied Materials rose 10.8%. Comcast rose 4.5%. The company said it would split off its media businesses, including NBC Universal, from its broadband business. Crude oil prices rose. Treasury yields held relatively steady in the bond market. Seth Sutel, New York.
11: WPTF News Time is 6:58 as we head over to the Johnson Hyundai Traffic Center. Brandon Wright is there. Brandon, we're still having problems out on 40 West?
4: Yes, 40 westbound traffic continuing to fill up right now. You'll be on the brakes between South Saunders and your US 1440 ramps. Coming in from Johnston County, we're also seeing some congestion building just after Jones Sausage Road there on 40 westbound, keeping you busy up to exit 301. Raleigh's Beltline also slowing down this morning between New Bern Avenue and Capitol Boulevard. 87 southbound traffic starting to fill up between Smithfield Road and your 540 ramps. And at Durham, 885 southbound continues to be a hot spot for us between that Ellis and I-40. At 40 eastbound merge is probably the slowest of it right now. In North Raleigh, 540 westbound continues to move problem-free between Capitol Boulevard and Aviation Parkway, and 1 north in from Apex also shows no sign of significant slowing between 55 and your Tryon Road exit. I'm Brandon Wright. That's the latest from the Johnson Hyundai Traffic Center.
11: Sunny skies today, a high near 91 degrees. It's going to be just the warm-up to what we're going to experience all of this week. Sunny skies all the way. The difference is the temperatures, while 91 today, by the time we get to 4th of July on Independence Day, we'll be up in the low 100s, and that will be the case for 3 or 4 days in a row. So we have the great possibility of having several days with record temperatures set. Most of those days, it looks like, as I look at some of the records, are right around or just under 100 degrees. So if we get to 102 on Independence Day, that would be the warmest 4th of July on record. We'll talk with Nick Petro from the National Weather Service more about that at 8:40 this morning. Stay with us now as the news continues. 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
9: Breaking news this hour from Town Hall. Armit Thomason. President Trump says his Supreme Court's ruling allowing states to count late-arriving mail-in ballots underscores the importance of Congress passing the Save America Act to ensure election integrity. As for that high court ruling,
12: a little bit surprising, gives people more time to vote illegally, let's say. But the Save Act is even more important, and that's the right. You have to be a citizen of our country. Okay, you have to show you're a citizen of our country, called citizenship. Voter ID by photo, photo voter ID, and no mail-in ballots unless you're in the military, disabled, you're ill, or you're away, or even on a vacation. We're being very open about it.
9: GOP Senator John Cornyn of Texas lashing out at supporters of the Save America Act.
0: Senator Cornyn, who lost the primary after losing President Trump's endorsement, now taking to his X page to blast anyone backing the president's Save America Act. Cornyn's bitter exchanges online highlighting tension within the party over Republicans supporting the measure. Cornyn sounding extremely bitter, calling some supporters grifters and keyboard warriors.
9: Correspondent Laura Winters, among key Supreme Court rulings expected for release today, a case focusing on the president's executive order limiting birthright citizenship. The High Court also expected to weigh in on the legality of Idaho and West Virginia laws barring transgender athletes from competing in female sports. Extreme heat advisories, watches, warnings posted across a vast area from the Midwest up into the Northeast as a dangerous heat wave settles in. Meanwhile, dozens of wildfires continue burning out west. And the Venezuela earthquake death toll now topping 1,700. On Wall Street this morning, the Dow futures 41 points higher. More on these stories at townhall.com.
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10: I'm Marianne Nijab. State legislators who spent the weekend deliberating over proposals in a long-awaited state budget have reached a budget deal and aim to vote on the spending plan this week. The deal is expected to leave intact the framework leaders of the state House and Senate agreed to last month. NC State University economics professor emeritus Mike Walden tells WPTF News teacher pay raises are among the line items.
8: Pay raises, particularly for teachers, 8% increase. Beginning salaries to go from $44,000 up to $56,000. That's big.
10: The deal comes after months of stalemate between the two chambers, which has left North Carolina operating without a new budget. Raleigh police are searching for a man who fired gunshots after an argument near a West Raleigh apartment complex early this morning. The incident was reported near St. Giles Street. The shooting stemmed from a domestic dispute between a man and a woman before the argument escalated and the man began shooting into the air. The man drove off before officers arrived on scene. No one was injured and no apartments were hit. A family wants justice after their loved one was killed in an alleged road rage shooting on I-40. Josue Quintanilla Reyes was charged with murder in the death of Ricardo Cardenas last year. The trial began Monday. A judge granted a request from the defense that bars the jury from hearing about Reyes' immigration status. Cardenas' father, Raul Benz, tells ABC 11 he was disappointed with the ruling.
13: I'm very confused right now, but that's not what I'm looking for my son. I'm looking for justice.
10: If convicted, Quintanilla Reyes could face life in prison without parole or the death penalty. At a news conference, Bertie County Sheriff Tyrone Ruffin says all of the corrections officers and inmates at the regional jail are now safe after authorities ended an inmate takeover.
14: All correctional officers have been released and they are safe at the point receiving medical treatment. Okay, additionally, we have removed the last count, we removed about 80 inmates, and only a few inmates remained in the detention center.
10: A dangerous heat wave is coming just in time for 4th of July celebrations. Starting midweek, we'll see highs near 100 degrees each day until Sunday, July 5th. WITN meteorologist Jim Howard tells us,
15: heat index values pushing triple digits, 105, give or take, with the actual air temp near 100 late week into the 4th.
10: Emergency physicians across much of the state say they expect to treat dozens of heat-related injuries this summer, spanning from dehydration to heat exhaustion and stroke. The city of Raleigh is considering selling a parking garage downtown known for its two-hour free parking. The city received a bid to sell the South Wilmington Street Station parking deck located across the street from Marble's Kids Museum. CEO of Marble's Kids Museum, Jonathan Frederick, tells CBS 17 he is fighting to keep that option still free for families.
1: It absolutely would hurt our business model for that parking deck to become private. It would hurt what we do. It would threaten what we're doing. But we want to make sure that all families who want to be able to play can afford to come play.
10: The city implemented free two-hour parking in five different decks in 2024 and has been considering the cost to continue maintaining garages and parking downtown. Several towns in the Triangle are preparing festivities for the Independence Day weekend. Town of Wendell spokesperson Tyler Newman tells CBS 17 celebrations start as early as Wednesday.
2: Really about unity, bringing the community together, reminding us, you know, we're one Wendell, but we're also celebrating a lot of history and heritage, not just in Wendell, but in America in general.
10: The Governor's Highway Safety Program has launched its annual Operation Firecracker.

0: The rest of the week with a high of only 91 before we approach those triple digits later in the week. Coming up in a few minutes, we'll be hearing more about America 250. Chris Edwards will be here to talk about a big week for the Wilson Warbirds. And in the next hour, we'll talk with Stephen Cates, Dr. Michael Bailey, and Nick Petro about all this hot weather that's headed our way later this week. Right now, though, it's time to head over to the Johnson Hyundai Traffic Center. It's 7:08. Check in with Brandon Wright. Still any of those problems out on 40 West, Brandon?
1: Yes, we're still seeing that volume on 40 westbound, you know, between Lake Wheeler Road and your US 1440 ramps. Just expect to be tapping the brakes multiple times before you get to that exit 293 area. Coming in from eastern Wake County, we do see some slowing. 87 southbound starts slowing you down between Smithfield Road and your 540 ramps. Again, seeing that 40 westbound traffic as you come in from Johnston County. That starts just after Jones Sausage Road. That lets you off the brakes by the time you get up towards exit 301. The Beltline westbound, seeing some pockets of congestion building. That first pocket between New Bern Avenue and Capitol Boulevard. That second pocket just after Glenwood Avenue as you try to make your way down towards Lake Boone Trail. And Durham 885 southbound, still keeping you busy this morning as you make your merge onto 40 eastbound and head down towards Davis Drive. I'm Brandon Wright. That's the latest from the Johnson Hyundai Traffic Center.
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3: Your WPTF forecast, sunny with a high near 91. Overnight, mostly clear with a low around 69. Wednesday, mostly sunny with a high near 95.
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5: Good morning, everyone. And on this Tuesday morning, it's time to look a little bit at our situations as far as the 250th anniversary of America are concerned. And we will be doing that coming up in just a moment, as I've got a little bit of a computer problem right here. We'll see if we can straighten that out in a minute here. And, well, it's interesting. I've had something disappear from my screen. I'll tell you what, if we can take a quick commercial here.

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0: The 250th anniversary of America, and Rosie Rios, who's one of the coordinators for America 250, talked to Lisa Price about some of the big things going on this week.
4: I'd like to welcome to the show somebody very special. We've had her on before, the chair of America 250, Rosie Rios. Rosie, welcome to the show.
5: Thank you so much for having me back.
4: Oh, my goodness. With the July 4th weekend, the semi-quincentennial, America's celebrations, we're going to be firing up the grill. We're going to be watching parades or going to parades. We're going to be watching fireworks, and we're going to be going to the fireworks shows. How could I not have you back, Rosie?
5: After 8 years on this commission, 4 years as chair, yes, the journey continues, that's for sure.
4: Well, you know, and we have the whole year celebration, but July 4th is kind of the culmination of our celebration. I told you this before, I'm a Gen Xer, so I remember 1976, the bicentennial.
5: Yeah, you and me both.
4: Very, very well. And all of the, you know, beautiful fireworks over New York. And, you know, it was just beautiful, beautiful.
5: Mm-hmm.
4: But I want to talk to you about something a little bit different. There's a special initiative that is taking place with America's 250 celebration. Can you tell me about that?
5: Yeah, absolutely. And look, you know, no one looks forward to a good celebration more than I do, right? We all want the fireworks. We all want the pomp and circumstance. We all want the music, the concerts, the food, etc. So this is kind of a culmination of all of that and really focusing on the generosity of this great country that is already kind of this nation of givers. And so what we want to do with Giving Forth is to make that the new kind of milestone of giving back. Because we know that a lot of nonprofits, actually during the summer, they see a decline in some of their contributions. And in fact, most people don't even think about giving back to nonprofits until the end of the calendar year during the holiday season. So we want to use this moment of the semi-quincentennial to create this new movement and move that needle to the halfway point of the year to empower nonprofits to do what they do best, right? They feed the hungry, they house the unhoused, and how do we take these moments of celebration and really make it meaningful for everyone?
4: Well, and they take care of the mentally ill. They do things for, you know, people, veterans that are coming out of its service and trying to transition back. I mean, they're trying to prevent recidivism in prisons. You know, there's just, like you said, so much that Americans already do, but we can do so much more. How can people, families, and organizations get involved, Rosie?
5: Well, the good news about how we're launching this is the beginning of the journey, not the end of the journey. So if you go to our website at America250.org, we have a host of resources on that page. So it already identifies a lot of the nonprofits that we've been working with for America Gives, right? So America Gives is our national service initiative that's aiming to make 2026 the largest year of volunteer hours ever recorded by our country. And so that is kind of so Giving Forth is an extension of that. And what we've added to our website is a link to Charity Navigator, which is basically an organization that identifies all the 501c3s in good standing with the IRS and also provides background information on them. So, you know, my kids and I both went onto the website, and it was kind of fun to see, like, what would they choose? And actually, that is what we do. And during the holiday season, we do this, where I put aside a certain amount of money. I let them choose the organizations that we should be contributing to. But it dawned on me, like, why wait to the end of the year to do this, right? Why aren't we doing this during the summer, as we think about these celebrations, how do we add to these celebrations and make it more meaningful again for everyone?
4: Well, Rosie, you've got quite a past, too. So when you talk about your children choosing things, you've worked with millennials and post-millennials at Harvard University. I mean, you've served as founder and CEO of Empowerment 2026, facilitating physical recognition of historical American women. I greatly appreciate that in classrooms and public spaces across the country. So when you tell me that you sit down with your children and watch them, which is very interesting, I can imagine. I have a 38-year-old, and I kind of wonder what he would pick.
5: You know, and it was actually kind of a nice surprise. So my daughter, of course, I should have known this one, but she automatically went to kind of animal rescue organization.
4: Yes,
5: Of course she did. But my son, it was really interesting. He specifically chose the Dallas Food Bank, which I absolutely loved. And I said, why? Why did you choose them? And he says, easy, hand to mouth, low-hanging fruit, makes the most sense, everyone needs to eat. And what a great thing to say, right? It was just very empowering for them to kind of, you know, give them agency to think about what they value and whom they value.
4: Well, you mentioned a goal that you're trying to reach with volunteer hours. Do you have a specific number that you're hoping to reach, or is it just going above and beyond?
5: Well, you know what's great about it? Sometimes it's not really the deliverable, but it's the process.
4: Yes.
5: Now, look, our country's never done this before, right? So we don't know what that number is going to look like. We know we already have millions and millions of hours already recorded on our website.
0: Hey, it's time to head over now to the Johnson Hyundai Traffic Center. Brandon Wright is standing by.
6: Yes, and we're watching that volume pick up on 40 westbound as you come in from Johnston County. Things start slowing down for you just after Jones Sausage Road as you make your way up towards exit 301. Also seeing that volume building on a 40 westbound through South Raleigh as well. That starts right around Lake Wheeler Road as you try to make your way towards your US 1 440 exit ramps. 87 southbound slowing you down this morning between Smithfield Road and your 440 ramps. You'll be on the brakes for a majority of that trip. Speaking of that Beltline, westbound lanes full as you come off of I-87 and make your way over towards Wake Forest Road. And now turning our attention to North Raleigh, 540 westbound. That has you slowing down in pockets as well. That first pocket between Lewisburg Road and Capitol Boulevard. That second pocket between Falls of Neuse and Creedmoor Road. You can expect some relief just after Creedmoor Road. Taking a look at Durham's 885 southbound. Those lanes full this morning between Ellis and I-40. And those westbound or northbound lanes of 885 also starting to pick up some volume between Cornwallis and T.W. Alexander. 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I'm Brandon Wright. That's the latest from the Johnson Hyundai Traffic Center.
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8: Tired of congestion? Not that kind of congestion. We're talking about this kind. Avoid the congestion and stay informed with traffic on the 8s to keep you moving. Whether you're driving to the office.
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14: Your WPTF forecast, sunny with a high near 91. Overnight, mostly clear with a low around 69. Wednesday, mostly sunny with a high near 95.
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0: And let's hear more of that interview that Lisa Price had with Rosie Rios, the chair of America 250, about the initiative impact and giving and the impact she hopes to see from Americans in this first-of-a-kind initiative.
4: Mid-year, like you mentioned, is really critical for nonprofits that serve our communities because they do see that drop in, you know, donations and donated time.
5: Yeah, no, that's exactly right. For some strange reason, there is that what they call the summer slump, right? So that's a decline in donor support. But our goal really is to break that cycle of the end of the year giving and start a new season of giving using this kind of moment of the semi-quincentennial to create this movement of giving back that we think will last long after 2026.
4: Well, he read my mind. I was going to ask you, what impact do you hope this effort is going to have beyond 2026, Rosie?
5: Well, if I had to envision, I mean, can you imagine, again, we start this journey on July 4th. That's kind of the baseline of 2026. But next July 4th, 2027, we aim to make that the largest day of giving in our country's history. Again, it's never happened before, and certainly not in the middle of the summer. So I think when we are concerned, are deliberate and thoughtful with our resources, this is when the magic will happen.
4: You know, and Rosie, it's always good for parents to, and I'm going from my personal experience here, for parents to encourage their children to volunteer as well and give back time. I started doing that when I was 13 going on 14. They wouldn't let me be a candy striper, so I worked with the blind and what they called then the Council for the Blind and Physically Handicapped. Mm-hmm. And, you know, did a lot of work, just kind of secretarial, administrative kind of work. And, you know, but it was very meaningful to me and it occupied my summer.
5: Yeah.
4: You know, and it's something that you can really encourage your children to do. A lot of high schools have put in place requirements for things like that. But, you know, it's something I think that you should want to do and if you have time to do. But it's just something I think if you encourage. I worked at so many places and I had so much fun. I worked at the Capitol in North Carolina and, you know, the Capitol building, which is, you know, been around since the 1700s. And just, I mean, George Washington was there. So it's kind of amazing to me be in that building and have that history.
5: Yeah, well, when you put it that way, I mean, literally, our country was founded in service, right? It's in our DNA. This is, again, part of our natural kind of demonstration of who we are as people. And you're right. Many, many high schools already have requirements for their students to put in community service hours in order to graduate. But we want them to continue, right? We want these kids to continue on through college. And maybe even we do it as a family, right? So all those years I was taking my kids to do the community service in Rockville, Maryland at a wider circle, like there was no reason why I couldn't do it with them. Mm-hmm. And so I do think it's kind of a wake-up call for all of us, right? It's this awareness, but it's also a call to action, right? And so what we saw with America Gives, my goodness, I don't think any of us saw how much that would resonate, especially with Gen Z, right? So they are very passionate, they're very purpose-driven.
4: Yes.
5: So this is a great way to kind of channel that energy in a very constructive way. And then, you know, by using giving forth as kind of this way to kind of break the cycle of only focusing on the holidays and move it to this halfway point of the year, you know, I think miracles are going to happen. And why not use this moment to create the movement as a lasting legacy of the 250th, but also as a way to show this next generation that they can be very, very hopeful for their own future.
4: Rosie, I couldn't have said it better myself. Last question, where can we go to learn more?
5: You can go to our website at America250.org, find out how to pledge, find out how to empower these organizations that need your help now and moving forward.
4: Well, Rosie, thank you so much for being with me and telling me all about the Giving Forth initiative. Our listeners, go out and volunteer. It is the time to give back. Look at your, you know, budget. 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And see what you can do because people need your help now. Everyone needs your help now. Rosie Rios, Chair, America 250, thank you so much for being with us.
5: Thank you for having me.
0: Lisa Price talking with Rosie Rios from America 250 about that initiative that they have going this week for giving here in the middle of the year, coinciding with the 4th of July holiday. Coming up in a few minutes, we'll be talking with Chris Edwards about the Wilson Warbirds and some of the things they have going on this 4th of July week. Stephen Cates, our financial analyst, will drop by at 8:10 this morning. Among the things we'll be talking about with Stephen are the job market, stock market trends, as well as the latest reports on inflation. That'll be coming up at 8:10 this morning. You know, the 4th of July is a very dangerous time for pets, not only because of the heat we're having this year, but so many dogs run away from home because of the sound of the fireworks on the 4th of July. Dr. Michael Bailey, president of the Veterinary Medical Association, will be here to talk about some of the things you can do to safeguard your animals during the 4th of July. And Nick Petro from the National Weather Service Forecast Office will be here to talk about our excessive heat that we have coming our way. WPTF News Time 728 as we head to Brandon Wright in the Johnson Hyundai Traffic Center.
6: Watching an accident being in the clearing stages here in Apex. It's impacting US 1 northbound right lane block before you get to your East William Street exit. That's 95 there. That's causing some delays back to the 540 toll roads again as you try to navigate 1 north between your 540 toll roads and exit 55 or exit 4 East William Street, NC 55. That's exit 95. Things sluggish for you up to that point. Now taking a look at the westbound lanes of the Beltline, still full this morning, coming off your I-87 ramps over towards Wake Forest Road. 40 westbound as you work through South Raleigh. That's keeping you busy this morning between South Saunders and your US 1440 ramps. In from Johnston County, 40 westbound, also slowing you down before or just after Jones Sausage Road as you make your way up towards exit 301. In North Raleigh, 540 westbound, also keeping you busy this morning between Lewisburg Road and Creedmoor Road. Durham's 885 southbound, heavy volume between Ellis and I-40, and those northbound lanes full between East Cornwallis and TW Alexander. 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I'm Brandon Wright. That's the latest from the Johnson Hyundai Traffic Center.
0: And our forecast for today, sunny with a high near 91 degrees. Now, news of North Carolina and the world from NCN, WPTF News Time, 7:30.
12: NCN News, I'm Mike Raley. A hostage situation is over. At a news conference, Bertie County Sheriff Tyrone Ruffin said multiple agencies helped respond to a critical incident at the Bertie Martin Regional Jail in northeastern North Carolina.
13: At 5 o'clock a.m., the Bertie County Sheriff's Office received a call at the Bertie Martin Regional Jail in reference to the jail had been taken over and that two correctional officers were held hostage.
12: A state budget deal is imminent. That, according to a Republican lawmaker, it is expected to be passed this week. A dangerous heat wave is coming just in time for the 4th of July celebration starting midweek. We'll see highs near 100 degrees. WITN meteorologist Jim Howard tells us.
14: Heat index values pushing triple digits, 105, give or take, with the actual air temp near 100 late week into the 4th.
12: Correspondent Ed Donahue reports a plane collided with a drone.
15: JetBlue says one of its planes hit a drone. It happened as the plane was about to land at New York's Kennedy Airport.
16: We are clear to land. 1-3 left. And just quickly, I couldn't talk to approach, but we collided with a drone back there in the turn as we're coming to assault. Just wanted to pass that to you.
15: The plane landed safely and no damage was found during an inspection.
12: The Salisbury Police Department says they're working to find whoever shot two people. One of them is dead. This woman heard the shots and was asked if she was scared.
17: A little bit, but as long as I keep to myself and don't bother nobody, you know.
12: State and local officials have a clear holiday message. In the name of safety, leave the fireworks to the pros. State Fire Marshal Brian Taylor tells WNCN.
18: Of course, we're excited about celebrating our birth of our country. We just want to caution everybody, and we want them to celebrate responsibly.
12: You're listening to NCN News. A dangerous heat wave will hit North Carolina for the 4th of July weekend. Highs will be in the triple digits starting Wednesday and remain so until Sunday, July 5th. It'll also be in the 90s in places like Boone. Correspondent Jennifer King reports Alaska's highest court has ruled on the case of two Dan Sullivans running for the U.S. Senate.
19: It's a tale of two Dan Sullivans. A man with the same name and party as a Republican incumbent is eligible to run in Alaska's Senate race after the state's Supreme Court ruled that both men can be in the August primary. Daniel S. Sullivan is the junior U.S. Senator for Alaska. Dan J. Sullivan is a retired teacher from Petersburg. Alaska's Division of Elections kicked the challenger off the ballot, saying he was running in bad faith to draw votes away from the incumbent. But the high court affirmed a state court judge who found the division had abused its discretion.
12: Lisa Dwyer reports at least six people are dead in a mass shooting in Germany.
20: A male suspect shot and killed at least six people at a youth welfare facility in Stuttgart, Germany. Lüneburg police president Katrin Schul says four people who had been shot in a gruesome manner died at the scene. Another died while being resuscitated. Another succumbed to severe injuries. So now they have six fatalities to mourn.
12: As hurricane season gets underway, North Carolina's Department of Transportation crews are making sure they're ready to respond if severe weather impacts the state. While maintenance teams recently completed equipment inspections, officials say the preparation process begins months before hurricane and cold weather starts. Anthony Mulligan, Pitt County NCDOT maintenance engineer, tells WNCT they are working on snow-removing equipment.
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22: 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Hey, know how to make a million in the stock market? 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
14: Your WPTF forecast, sunny with a high near 91. Overnight, mostly clear with a low around 69. Wednesday, mostly sunny with a high near 95.
6: From the Joplin Hyundai Traffic Center, we're still watching this accident in Apex 1 North before you get to NC-55, that East William Street exit. Your right lane currently blocked there, causing some heavy delays back to your 540 toll roads. Now a new accident happening in Durham. It's 40 westbound right near Page Road. This accident takes up your two center right lanes. That's causing delays back to Airport Boulevard this morning. Raleigh's Beltline, those are full lanes. That's right, between I-87 and Lake Boone Trail, you'll be below the posted speed limit. In North Raleigh, 540 westbound, keeping you busy between Lewisburg Road and Creedmoor Road. In South Raleigh, things slowing down for you on 40 westbound between South Saunders and your US 1440 ramps. 40 westbound traffic in from Johnston County, still a little sluggish this morning between Jones Sausage Road and exit 301. And 87 southbound, keeping you busy this morning between Window Falls Parkway and your 540 ramps. 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I'm Brandon Wright. That's the latest from the Johnson Hyundai Traffic Center.
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14: Your WPTF forecast, sunny with a high near 91. Overnight, mostly clear with a low of around 69. Wednesday, mostly sunny with a high near 95.
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4: Good morning, everyone. Welcome back in on the WPTF Morning News. And look who the wind blew in this morning. Our old friend Chris Edwards is here with us this morning. Good morning, Chris.
5: Tony, great to see you. Thanks for having me.
4: Great to always have you in. Of course, I should say, for those of you who are brand new to the area, Chris is a former host of this program and now the voice of the Wilson Warbirds of the Carolina League. And I know that you'll have a busy week with the Warbirds this week.
5: We're very excited, Tony. Our Red, White, and Warbirds weekend, it kicks off on Thursday. Some drink specials at the ballpark, fireworks following the game on Thursday night. Then Friday, we've got fireworks after the game, too, an American Hat Warbirds giveaway for the first 1,500 fans. Saturday, July 4th, the tickets for July 4th in the Seating Bowl are sold out, but we do have some hospitality stuff available. We'll get to that in just a second. But we're looking forward to a big fireworks show on Saturday as well, so Thursday, Friday, Saturday, fireworks. We wrap it up on Sunday at 1 o'clock. We mentioned limited tickets in the Seating Bowl for all week. Friday or Saturday is sold out, so no Seating Bowl tickets for July 4th. We do have two hospitality areas, one upstairs in the AC. It's an indoor-outdoor area with a 60-minute buffet, Tony. You can come in, get all that food that you want, hang out inside, watch the fireworks. That's $60 per person. And then if you want to sit down the left field line, another one of our hospitality areas, $35 per person with another buffet down there.
4: Well, with a high of 102 expected on Saturday, that air conditioning will be very welcoming.
5: Uh-huh. Yeah. And with the air conditioning, you can come in, 6 p.m., the gates open, 90-minute buffet, hang out, eat some food, burgers, hot dogs, chicken legs, baked beans, pasta salad, everything you want for July 4th. Or you can sit down the left field line, Tony, enjoy the buffet down there, pulled pork, baked beans, coleslaw. We got something for everybody at the ballpark this
4: all
5: week.
4: All sounds good. And if you're a White Sox fan living in Eastern North Carolina, Kannapolis Cannonballers will be in.
5: Absolutely. They've got some of the top prospects in the White Sox organization in Kannapolis. So we're going to see some good baseball. The Warbirds are playing well, currently second place in the North Division. Kannapolis hanging tough in the South. So whether you like baseball or just coming for the celebration of America's 250th birthday, we've got something for everybody.
4: And, of course, you're now in the second half of the split season. It was interesting to me the way the Carolina League does that in the middle of a homestand that you went from the first half to the second half.
5: The schedule has been a little odd this year. There's one team in our division, Fredericksburg, who won the first half going away. The Warbirds did not face the Fred Nats at all in the first half of the season, but saw Salem and Hickory and Lynchburg, or now Hill City, three times apiece. So, and it didn't make a whole lot of sense. We saw Delmarva once and will not see Delmarva again for the rest of the year. So there's some scheduling oddities in the Carolina League.
4: Now, are you visiting the Freddy Nats this time? You were there last week, right?
5: We were there last week, but they'll come back to us in another couple weeks.
4: And they have a great ballpark up there.
5: They sure do.
4: And it's, only about 3 years old, I guess, too?
5: Yeah.
4: A lot of new ballparks in the Carolina League.
5: The beauty of the Carolina League, everything's pretty close together, with the exception of maybe going to Charleston or maybe going up to Delmarva on the eastern shore of Maryland. Everything's pretty compact, a 2 or 3 hour drive to get somewhere, which makes it nice.
4: Yeah, it does, and you've got a lot of prospects coming through. It was interesting to me, speaking of the Kannapolis Cannonballers, they're in this week. One of the rare instances I've ever seen, the White Sox organization, Chad Pender managed that team last year, and they moved him all the way from low A to triple A as a manager this year. You almost never see that happen.
5: Well, it's almost like Tony Vitello going from the college ranks to be a big league manager.
4: That's right. Now, the jury's still out on how well that's going to work out.
5: With a lot of things in that organization, I think, Tony.
4: Yeah, but, speaking of that, you're a Brewers affiliate.
5: Yeah, we are.
4: Now, a former college coach by the name of Pat Murphy,
5: phenomenal,
4: has worked out really well, but he worked in professional baseball before he got a major league manager.
5: He was the bench coach for the Brewers before he became the manager when Craig Counsell went to the Cubs. And boy, it has turned out great for the Brewers. Murphy has done such a phenomenal job. And look where the Brewers are at. And I think the last time we were here, it was early April. We were hemming and hawing about are the Brewers going to be okay. And here they are now, first place. I think a 5-game lead in the Central Division and starting to turn things around playing Cincinnati this week.
4: And what an amazing guy Pat Murphy is. He had that surgery surgery, and he didn't miss a game.
5: Back surgery.
4: Yeah. And he's back in the dugout the next day. I've never heard of anything like that.
5: It is unbelievable.
4: And, well, it's all those pocket pancakes.
5: That's exactly what it is.
4: They'll do it for you.
5: That's exactly what it is. But we're really excited this weekend, Tony. You know, the thing about the Warbirds, it's affordable family entertainment, $16 for a ticket. 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
4: And it's an exciting time, always the 4th of July. And in some respects, it even though you're in the second half of the season, it almost seems like a dividing line between the first and the second
5: half. It does.
4: Half.
5: And I think this year, too, Tony, and I know you feel the same way with America's 250th birthday, a chance to, again, celebrate democracy, celebrate what makes this republic so great. And I'm honored to sit there and have a baseball game to call and celebrate America and what makes this country great.
4: Yeah, and I'm sure that in your store you will have the 250th hats that the players will be wearing all the teams
5: this week. Yep. They will be there. I think they're there right now. If you want to come to the game tonight, you can go ahead and get one tonight.
4: Yeah, and have it ready for the 4th of July.
5: And then come back on Friday and get your free hat.
4: Yeah, exactly. Well, you don't want to have just one hat.
5: No, you need a bunch of hats.
4: You don't want to know how many I got. But
5: I got about as many as you do, Tony.
4: Yeah. You and I need rooms to store the hats.
5: Just ask our wives.
4: Yeah, exactly, because I can't pass them up.
5: No, me either.
4: We're going to have to take a little bit of a break here, head over to the Johnson Hyundai Traffic Center and check in with our friend Brandon Wright. Brandon, you got any hats with you this morning?
6: Yes. I have a hat in the car. we have some accidents that we're dealing with right now. This first one, we've been watching it. It's in Durham. It's 40 westbound right near Page Road. They just moved it out of the right two lanes, so that's some good news, giving the morning commute those lanes back. But we're still watching traffic on 40 westbound struggle to maintain that posted speed limit between Airport Boulevard and up to about Page Road. Even seeing some merge delays coming off of 5 of 40 as you try to access 40 westbound. The second accident we're watching, it's in Apex. It's on 1 North just before you get to your East William Street exit there. Delays pushing you back to the 540 toll roads. We're still told it's blocking the right lane out there, so be patient to get through this second accident. Also, taking a look at that 40 westbound traffic as you work through South Raleigh, things really start slowing down for you right around Hammond Road as you try to make your way towards US 1 440. The Beltline westbound lanes pretty full this morning between I-87 and Glenwood Avenue in North Raleigh, 540 westbound, keeping you busy between Capitol Boulevard and Creedmoor Road. I'm Brandon Wright. That's the latest from the Johnson Hyundai Traffic Center.
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14: Your WPTF forecast, sunny with a high near 91. Overnight, mostly clear with a low around 69. Wednesday, mostly sunny with a high near 95.
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4: NCN Sports, I'm Tony Rixby. Victor Hovland needed only one hole to beat Scottie Scheffler in the playoff at the Travelers Championship. They had been tied Sunday night after Scheffler made a clutch eight-footer for par to force the extra holes. Scheffler after the playoff.
18: I mean, obviously a little disappointed, but battled really hard both weeks. That's really all you can do, get myself some looks. Like I said, the putt on 18 hurts a little bit. It's a little raw right now. Just hit a little firm. You know, it happens. And it was a speed putt, and it was one of the ones you had to make, and I just, you know, kind of maybe got a little line locked, whatever it was. But ultimately, I just didn't go in, and so get rest ready for next week.
4: Scheffler now has four runner-up finishes since he won to start the season. Former East Carolina running back Chris Johnson has been diagnosed with ALS. Johnson, who was one of nine players in NFL history to rush for over 2,000 yards in a season, made the revelation on Good Morning America yesterday on ABC. He can only communicate through a speech-generating device triggered through his eyes.
19: So sharing my story helps even one person get diagnosed sooner, inspires more research, or gives another family hope, then it's worth it.
4: Weekly honors in minor league baseball, Ty Johnson of the Durham Bulls, the International League Pitcher of the Week. Sunday, he threw five hitless innings with nine strikeouts, only one walk as Durham beat the Norfolk Tides. Marcus Torres of the Hickory Crawdads is the Carolina League Player of the Week. He hit .517 with a homer and five RBIs during a six-game series against the Hill City Howlers last week. Paraguay beating Germany 4-3 on penalty kicks yesterday. That's the biggest upset in the World Cup thus far. Interleague play in the majors yesterday. Boston Red Sox won for their fifth straight time, beating the Washington Nationals 6-3. Dodgers over the A's 9-4. 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Two former NBA players have been charged in a gambling scandal, as we hear from correspondent Mike Hempen.
20: Former NBA players Malik Beasley and Ed Davis have been indicted in the latest round of charges in the government's gambling investigation. Prosecutors say while Beasley was playing for the Bucks in 2024, he agreed to tailor his performance based on betting trends in those games. Six people were named in the indictment. It says Davis, who has been out of the NBA since 2022, was among those placing bets on Beasley's performance. Authorities say the scheme involved hundreds of thousands of dollars. In April, former NBA player Damon Jones became the first person to plead guilty in a gambling sweep that led to the arrests of more than 30 people. I'm Mike Hempen.
4: Tony Rixby, NCN Sports. WPTF News Time, 7:55. Time to turn the pages of North Carolina history with Bruce Farrell.
21: July 7th, 1863. The North Carolina General Assembly passed legislation creating the Home Guard. By 1863, the Civil War had become an internal crisis for the state of North Carolina. Large sections of the Piedmont and western North Carolina were openly opposed to the Confederate government and the administration of Governor Zebulon Vance. There was strident opposition to the Confederate Conscription Acts, which allowed large slave owners to be exempted from military service, and heavy taxes were being levied to pay for the war effort. In an effort to deal with lawlessness, the Home Guard was created to provide an emergency police force. White men between the ages of 18 to 50 who were exempted from the conscription laws were automatically enrolled in these units. The units were then classified either first, second, or third class, depending on the physical condition of the men enrolled. All counties had at least one Home Guard unit, which could be called into service for 3 months at a time for the public defense. By the end of the war, 8 regiments were formed, comprising roughly 12,000 men. These units rounded up deserters, attempted to maintain law and order within communities, skirmished with invading Union forces, and guarded federal prisoners. As we salute America 250, this day in North Carolina history, presented in cooperation with the North Carolina Department of Natural and Cultural Resources. Find out more at dncr.nc.gov. I'm Bruce Farrell.
4: On Wall Street, stocks rebounded to start the week.
1: I'm Seth Sutel, and this is the AP Markets Report. Stocks closed higher on Wall Street, breaking a 5-day losing streak. The S&P 500 climbed 1.2% Monday. The index is coming off a rare losing week. The Dow added 306 points. That's about 0.6%. The NASDAQ Composite rose 2.1%. Several AI-related stocks rose following sharp swings up and down last week. Chip-making equipment company Applied Materials rose 10.8%. Comcast rose 4.5%. The company said it would split off its media businesses, including NBC Universal, from its broadband business. Crude oil prices rose. Treasury yields held relatively steady in the bond market. Seth Sutel, New York.
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6: Yes, and we're now watching an accident be cleared. 40 westbound, this at the Harrison Avenue ramp, just past that merge ramp on from Harrison Avenue. So at the bottom of the ramp there, you'll see some vehicles over in the shoulder. You'll see safety patrol in that right lane as well as you're attempting to make that merge. So just be on the lookout for the safety patrol vehicle and make some good decisions. I'm watching people split the safety patrol truck going through the Gore, which is not where we want you to go. We want you to go around to the left. Just be careful because people are creating a little bit more of a dangerous situation and probably necessary. Also, still this accident in Apex, that's still working for you this morning. One north, just before you get to your East Williams Street exit, that's NC 55. We have an accident being moved from the right lane to the shoulder. That's causing those northbound delays there. Southbound looks more like an onlooker delay. And at Durham, they're still clearing that accident from the shoulder. It's in Page Road, near Page Road, 40 westbound. That's causing some onlooker delay as well back to Airport Boulevard. I'm Brandon Wright. That's the latest from the Johnson Hyundai Traffic Center.
4: Sunny skies today. High near 91. Mostly clear tonight, down to 69. Sunny tomorrow with a high of 95. Sunny and hot on Thursday. That's when we start to get oppressive. 99 is our high on Thursday. Friday, sunny and hot with a high near 101. And then the hottest day of all, 4th of July, sunny and hot, high of 102. It looks like it's going to be the hottest 4th of July on record. 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
2: Breaking news this hour from Town Hall. I'm Rich Thomason. It is already hot in some parts of the country, but just wait. Forecasters say it's going to get a lot hotter from the Midwest to the Mid-Atlantic up into the Northeast.
3: Especially by Wednesday, we'll start seeing it really impact areas of like the Ohio Valley, through the Mid-Atlantic and into the Northeast. And it looks like the main, like the primary time frame for like the most extreme heat will be on Thursday and Friday, both. We're looking at Thursday probably being the period where we see the most potential for record highs.
2: Scott Klebauer at the National Weather Service. We're talking triple-digit temperatures combined with high humidity, making it even more uncomfortable and dangerous. Homeless in Nashville, Logan King, picking up a bottle of cold water from a shelter.
7: It's been really hot, sweating, dripping, as you can see. It's just miserable, honestly. But this helps so much. Like, oh my goodness.
2: Three firefighters killed over the weekend battling a Colorado wildfire. They were part of a specialized crew that goes into remote areas to quickly put out new fires. Two other crew members suffered burns. The crew was overcome after deploying an emergency shelter to shield themselves from the fast-moving fires. 1,700 and counting, that's the death toll in earthquake-ravaged Venezuela, where search and rescue efforts are ongoing. The Supreme Court's expected to release more rulings today, some very closely followed cases, rulings having to do with birthright citizenship in girls' sports. Yesterday, the court ruled that states can count late-arriving mail-in ballots. President Trump is pointing to that decision as another reason for Congress to pass the Election Integrity Save America Act. On Wall Street, Dow futures are 72 points higher. The Nasdaq futures up 108 points. More on these stories, townhall.com.
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10: I'm Miriam Nija. 4th of July celebrations will be met with a dangerous heat wave. Starting midweek, we'll see highs near 100 degrees each day until Sunday, July 5th. WITN meteorologist Jim Howard.
11: Thursday through Saturday right now, midday to sunset generally all 3 days. The lingering drought conditions exacerbating the heat. Yeah, we got some nice weekend rains, but it's going to go back to dry quickly, helping to build that heat up.
10: Emergency physicians across much of the state say they expect to treat dozens of heat-related injuries this summer, spanning from dehydration to heat exhaustion and stroke. State legislators, who spent the weekend deliberating over proposals in a long-awaited state budget, have reached a budget deal and aim to vote on the spending plan this week. The deal reached Sunday is expected to leave intact the framework leaders of the State House and Senate agreed to last month. NC State University economics professor emeritus Mike Walden tells WPTF News tax reductions are in the budget.
16: Some tax reductions. This has been a long-term plan of the General Assembly to lower the tax rates, and they're focusing this year on the personal tax rate for individuals.
10: The deal comes after months of stalemate between the two chambers. Nearly 50 firefighters responded to a fire at a Durham warehouse Monday afternoon. They were investigating a fire that broke out at the Chimera International facility on Weck Drive. Division Chief John Sloan says there was a possible explosion. No one was injured, and the cause of the fire remains under investigation. At a news conference, Berchie County Sheriff Tyrone Ruffin says multiple agencies helped respond to a critical incident at the Berchie Martin Regional Jail.
22: At 5 o'clock a.m., the Berchie County Sheriff's Office received a call at the Berchie Martin Regional Jail in reference to the jail had been taken over and that two correctional officers were held hostage.
10: The city of Raleigh is considering selling a parking garage downtown that's known for its two-hour free parking. The city received a bid to sell the South Wilmington Street Station parking deck, which is located across the street from Marble's Kids Museum. CEO of Marble's Kids Museum, Jonathan Frederick, tells CBS 17 he is fighting to keep that option still free for families.
23: Over the last few days, we had over 3,000 families come. Two-thirds of them parked in that deck.
10: The city implemented free two-hour parking in five different decks in 2024 and has been considering the cost to continue maintaining garages and parking downtown. Several towns in the Triangle are preparing festivities for Independence Day weekend. Town of Wendell spokesperson Tyler Newman tells CBS 17 celebrations start as early as Wednesday.
24: It's special. I mean, being able to reflect upon not just America's history, but Wendell's long history.
10: In Raleigh, the Capital 250 NC Freedom Fest takes place July 4th in the downtown area. This week, the Governor's Highway Safety Program launched its annual Operation Firecracker Booze It and Lose It campaign. State Highway Patrol Master Trooper Rico Stevens tells WCTI.
0: We just really, with a big holiday coming up, really want to see those things not occur on our roadways. And again, we're going to be out doing our job, but it also starts with the motorists taking some responsibility on their end and obeying those rules of the road.
10: The statewide initiative is designed to reduce impaired driving during one of the busiest travel weekends of the year. As North Carolinians prepare to celebrate Independence Day, state and local officials have a clear holiday message. In the name of safety, leave the fireworks to the pros. State Fire Marshal Brian Taylor tells CBS 17.
5: Please go to a local display, a fireworks display, and not use illegal fireworks in North Carolina. But we know that they'll do that, but we want to caution because they are very dangerous.
10: The criminal charge for illegal fireworks is a Class 2 misdemeanor. Your WPTF forecast, sunny with a high near 91. Marianne Mija, WPTF News.
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4: Good morning, everyone. 8:07 on the WPTF Morning News. Coming up in just a few minutes, we'll be talking with our financial analyst, Stephen Cates, about the job market, stock market trends, and the latest.

0: Quite a busy morning already. Authorities removed an accident from the right lane to the shoulder in Durham. That was 40 westbound and Page Road. We're watching traffic struggle to get back to the posted speed limit. They're also clearing this accident in Apex, one north near NC-55, just before you get to the East William Street exit. We're seeing delays push you back in advance of your 540 toll roads. And they're also dealing with an accident 40 westbound near Aviation or near Harrison Avenue. It's on your way to Aviation Parkway, but it's closer to Harrison Avenue. Everything's moved over to the shoulder as you come off of that Harrison Avenue ramp to get on to 40 westbound. You'll see plenty of flashing lights in that shoulder, so just be careful getting through the area. The Beltline, four lanes this morning between I-87 and Six Forks Road in North Raleigh, 540 westbound, keeping you busy between Lewisburg Road and Creedmoor Road. Working through South Raleigh, 40 westbound, keeping you busy between South Saunders and Lake Wheeler. And at Durham, 885 southbound, you're struggling to move around with that posted speed limit between Ellis and I-40. I'm Brandon Wright. That's the latest from the Johnson Hyundai Traffic Center.
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8: Your WPTF forecast, sunny with a high near 91. Overnight mostly clear with a low around 69. Wednesday mostly sunny with a high near 95.
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10: It's 8:11 on the WPTF Morning News, and we're glad to have now our weekly visit with financial analyst Stephen Cates. Stephen, thank you so much for joining us this morning.
11: My pleasure. How are you?
10: We are doing good, Stephen. I know some major economic news starts today with our May jobs openings and labor turnover survey.
11: Yes, correct. We're otherwise known as the JOLTS report. If you see that in the news, that's what that means. Most of last year, it was a bit of a jolt to see how bad the numbers were. We're starting to see some improvement, and that's hopefully what we'll see later today, right around 10 o'clock Eastern time is when that comes out. A modest pickup in activity, so more job openings, over 7 million, ideally, more hires

0: we're looking to see. Even to see that the quit rate improves would be a sign of improvement. That quit rate is a bit of a proxy for confidence for employees. And right now, a lot of employees and employers have kind of hunkered down, holding on to their jobs, holding on to the employees they have. They're just afraid to make any moves. To see any movement at all would be an improvement.
1: And I understand Thursday there'll be some other numbers coming out of interest, too, on the employment front?
0: Correct. So unemployment and the payrolls report, that's typically on a Friday, but we've got the holiday this week, so it'll be a short week. But those are coming out. Those are major reports. Unemployment's expected to be flat. This will be the fourth straight month that it might stay or expected to stay at 4.3%. The payrolls report is expected to be over 100,000 new jobs added. And I think what's important to know is that as discouraged as a lot of people are in the labor market, whether you have a job, whether you're looking for a job, it's been a discouraging 2 years or so. We have added almost five times as many jobs thus far in 2026 as we did for the entirety of 2025. So things are improving. So a lot of people that I talk to, they are discouraged. They're feeling really they're feeling just frustrated with the way the job market is, but it is starting to unfreeze a little bit. And I think that as that develops throughout this year, hopefully things are going to improve in getting a job, looking for a job. We're just getting back into maybe a normal swing of things.
1: Stephen, what sectors are we seeing those new jobs being added?
0: So most of the time, still, it's in healthcare, education. We are seeing some construction jobs actually grow. The AI wave of data center buildouts and other infrastructure is supplying a lot of that. Residential construction is still very much in the doldrums. We're seeing low levels of home building. Just generally, the housing market is still in a bit of a depression.
1: We continue to see, in some respects, that divide between Main Street and Wall Street. Some highs recently on the stock market.
0: Yeah, so the stock market hit its most recent high early in June. We're a little bit off that, but not too bad. I think we're Monday's close last night was 2.2% off that high. So people may have seen some news about stock market volatility. We saw some big drops in some of the tech stocks and whatnot that have been leading the growth in the S&P. But still, we're pretty close to that all-time high. We're very far from a situation where the stock market is tumbling downward. It's easy to get wrapped up in the day-to-day news. I would warn people not to over-index on checking your 401k or your brokerage account and get lost in sort of the ups and downs of the day-to-day. One thing that's important to recognize just from a historical perspective, no predictive power here of what's going to happen, next month or for the rest of this year. But June has never been a month going back to 1950 when we have peaked in a given year. So, people can look forward to likely some continued growth throughout the rest of this year in the stock market. We're going to have some ups and downs through that, but there's very likely to be continued growth as we get good earnings reports. That's going to push prices higher.
1: On the inflation front, Stephen, that's something that we've all been so concerned about. We've got the gas prices beginning to fall in many locations now. Does that mean that we might have seen the peak of the inflation?
0: I think it's very possible. We have come down considerably in terms of oil prices, gas prices. We're down to, I think the national average right now is just about $3.84 in the U.S. for regular gasoline. That's down from about $4.40 just a month ago. So considerable improvement already. That's likely to continue, probably not at the same pace, but continue to come down. That's going to put more dollars in people's pockets and hopefully give them a little bit more confidence that, this bit of a price shock is starting to end. And that goes a long way towards helping people simply just feel a little bit more comfortable with their finances. If that means that we've seen peak inflation in 2026, then hopefully we can get back on the trend towards the 2% target, which is what the Fed is looking for. That would also help borrowing rates as inflation falls. interest rates can fall too. And for a lot of people who want to get a mortgage, want to get an auto loan, want to refinance their home, that's going to be welcome news.
1: And with those things fall, confidence tends to rise.
0: Yes, and we could certainly use that. Sentiment has been pretty poor, whether it's because of the job market last year or, again, the ever-present specter of inflation that just doesn't seem to go away for these past 5 years. I think people could use a little bit more household financial confidence.
1: Well, Stephen, as always, we appreciate it. Look forward to talking to you again next Tuesday morning.
0: Sounds good. Have a wonderful day, everybody.
1: Thank you, Stephen Cates from Clock Tower Financial Consulting, joining us as he does every Tuesday on the WPTF Morning News. WPTF News Time 8:18 as we head to Brandon Wright, standing by in the Johnson Hyundai Traffic Center.
2: Yes, and authorities removing the vehicle from the right lane there over to the shoulder on Harrison Avenue. That's 40 westbound. As you come off of that Harrison Avenue ramp, you'll see all the flashing lights in the shoulder. Just be careful. Make sure it doesn't take too much of your attention as you make the merge on. Still clearing an incident in Apex 1 North near East William Street. Delays pushing you back onto your 540 toll road ramps this morning. Looking at Durham, 40 westbound, looking much better near Page Road, where another incident was recently cleared from the right lane over to the shoulder. Just a minor slowing between 540 and Page Road. 885 in Durham continues to be a sore spot for you this morning between Ellis and I-40. Those southbound lanes have you bogged down pretty bad. In North Raleigh, 540 westbound, also keeping you busy between Lewisburg Road and Creedmoor Road. Westbound lanes of the Beltline full between I-87 and Capitol Boulevard. 40 through South Raleigh slows you down between South Saunders and Lake Wheeler, with some additional slowing just after your 440 US 1 interchange, with delays pushing you into Cary, just past Carytown Boulevard. 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I'm Brandon Wright. That's the latest from the Johnson Hyundai Traffic Center.
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9: Your WPTF forecast, sunny with a high near 91. Overnight, mostly clear with a low around 69. Wednesday, mostly sunny with a high near 95.
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1: Good morning, everyone. It's 8:22 on the WPTF Morning News, and we're pleased to be joined now by Dr. Michael Bailey, who is president of the Veterinary Medical Association. Dr. Bailey, thank you so much for joining us this morning.
10: Well, thank you for having me, and good morning, everybody.
1: Well, great to have you with us as we head into this 4th of July weekend. There's a lot of revelry for a lot of folks, a lot of fireworks, but this is not the best weekend for our dogs.
10: Well, you know, they can enjoy it, too, if we just do a few simple things. First of all, let's start out and being prepped. Let's make sure they have identification on them. Better yet, have an RFI chip with your current contact information. So if they should get away from you, whether out in the street or they dart out a door, they can be returned to you.
1: And this is something that's so important all the time, but particularly the 4th of July, because the fireworks really seem to upset a lot of dogs.
10: Yep. This is something which, you know, noise, actually, if you ask people, there's a lot of people who it bothers, too. So, really, our pets are just a reflection of us. But, yes, when it comes to the pets, here's the thing which I like to recommend to people. Start early in the day. Take your pet out for a nice, long walk. Let them enjoy things, and you're wearing them out. So, when they come back, hopefully, they're going to sleep through the fireworks. Now, if they're one who doesn't sleep through the fireworks, try and find a nice inner room, a safe room that doesn't have a lot of things to vibrate. Play with them a little bit. Rub their belly. Once again, hopefully they'll fall asleep. But the other thing is I like turning on music, whether it's talk radio or music, and let them have some noise in the background that could be different. But remember, your pets can feel the vibration and hear the noise 3 to 4 times further away than we can. So you may not know what's making the hair go up on their back, and it could be that they're sensing that long-distance noise.
1: Is it a good idea if we've got some music going or our TV or our radios on to turn the volume up a little bit so it might drown out more of those noises from outside?
10: It's not bad to try. You don't have to make it abnormally loud because, remember, their hearing and their body can sense things a lot more easily than we can. It's the fact that you're mixing things up, sort of making it a mixed noise background, not a constant boom, boom, boom. The other thing is with this time of year, particularly this weekend, is it can be extremely hot period. So once again, I recommend taking your pets out early in the day or just when the sun is going down. Hopefully, I worry about the asphalt on the streets, which can be excruciatingly hot. The concrete can also, and you know, if you're near the beach, that sand gets really hot also. So watch that out. And remember, they cool themselves by breathing. So make sure that they have constant ear motion. Do not lock them in something like a closet where they cannot get air circulation. You want them in a room, and preferably, I like having a fan that can blow on them, but don't have that fan where their nose or their tail can get caught.
1: Yeah, I have a big fan for my dog, and she loves to lie right in front of that. And that helps because this particular fan is noisy, too. That helps with the fireworks as well.
10: That's right. So there's a lot of things we can do. But, you know, sometimes if you have a really sensitive pet, you might want to talk to your veterinarian. They're going to make other suggestions that's specific to your pet. There actually are these shirts that they can put on, which actually makes them feel a whole lot more comfy. There's over-the-counter medication, but there's also prescription medications, which can help with anxiety. And that's what it is, because remember, they're feeling that 3 to 4 times the distance away from you are, so you may not even know what it is that's upsetting them.
1: Yeah, I can tell my dog gets upset very easily by things like that. But I also have a cat, and my cat doesn't seem to be bothered by these things nearly as much as my dog.
10: Well, you know, some cats are, but it still comes down to cats are cats, and you can have difficulty predicting what will and will not upset a cat.
1: Yeah, I used to.
10: I can't go any further.
1: Yeah, exactly. I used to have a cat in the middle of a thunderstorm would sit in the window just watching the lightning, whereas yep. My dog was cowering at the same time.
10: Yes, and the cat is there laughing at your dog.
1: Exactly, showing who's in charge. Well, you made a really good point, though, about because we are expecting record heat here for the 4th of July, 102 degrees on Saturday on the 4th. So that's so important, and also having that adequate water for them as well.
10: Correct. You want to make sure not only adequate volume, but that it's cool. You don't want that water getting hot. You don't want it freezing cold either, so make sure you're cooling the water constantly so that they can have fresh, cool water. They change their heat with their respiration by carrying moisture out of their body. They have to be able to replace that moisture. They also have to be able to move that hot air away from them. So that's why I'm saying you don't want stale air around them. You want a little fan moving so that they can have some fresh air. By the way, if you're taking your pet with you this holiday, you want to be sure I recommend you do not have your pet sitting on your lap while you're driving. We don't want an accident caused by your pet grabbing the wheel. And if there is an accident, remember, they're in between you and that airbag. So let's be safe.
1: Yeah, exactly. I have a 93-pound black lab, so it'd be a little hard for her to sit in my lap. But people with smaller dogs, I see them do that all the time, though.
10: Hey, I've seen 95-pound Labradors sit in people's laps. They love it.
1: She'll do it. I just, there's not room between the steering wheel and me, I think, for the car.
10: Yes.
1: Dr. Bailey, thank
10: you. Tell
1: you,
10: move over. Let me
1: exactly.
10: Yeah.
1: I am in charge. There's no doubt about that. Dr. Bailey, thank you so much for joining us this morning.
10: My pleasure. Everybody, have a safe holiday weekend and a safe summer.
1: You as well. Dr. Michael Bailey, president of the Veterinary Medical Association, joining us here on the WPTF Morning News. Look out for your pets this 4th of July weekend. 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
2: Yes, and we're just watching 40 westbound, you know, struggle to recover from multiple incidences this morning. We had that incident in Durham, 40 westbound near Page Road. It's been moved over to the shoulder, but that distraction still causing some minor slowing back to Airport Boulevard for you. A second incident moved over to the shoulder as well, 40 westbound near Harrison Avenue. Again, it just causing a lot of distraction for the morning commute, although it's not blocking any lanes. You'll still have a little bit of congestion as you come off of Wade Avenue, or if you come off of Harrison Avenue and make your merge on the 40 westbound, you'll be in a minor slowing. Westbound lanes of the Beltline also keeping you busy this morning between New Bern Avenue and Capitol Boulevard. 40 working through South Raleigh. Things sluggish for you between South Saunders and Lake Wheeler. 1 north in from Apex. Still recovering from an earlier incident up near East Williams Street. That northbound traffic still delayed back to the 540 toll roads. This June at Johnson Hyundai, save up to $5,076 on the 2026 Palisade Calligraphy or $4,654 on the 2026 Santa Fe Calligraphy, both backed by America's Best Warranty, 10 years, 100,000 miles. Visit us in Apex, Wake Forest, or JohnsonHyundai.com. I'm Brandon Wright. That's the latest from the Johnson Hyundai Traffic Center.
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11: NCN News, I'm Mike Riley. The Supreme Court is rejecting state laws that allow the counting of late-arriving mail ballots, a target of President Donald Trump. UNC Chapel Hill law professor Ted Shaw tells ABC 11 voting advocates will be pleased.
12: That's a victory for those who advocate for the right to vote and to participate in democracy.
11: North Carolina lawmakers who have been at odds for more than a year over state spending priorities are now reviewing a budget document.
13: We're with Mike.
11: Plans to approve the spending plan this week. The United States and Iran have separately announced they are sending delegations to Qatar this week, though Tehran insists it has not agreed to meet with the U.S. at any level. The announcements on Monday came after a weekend attacks in the Persian Gulf. Recent rainfall has brought some relief to North Carolina, but Commissioner of Agriculture Steve Troxler tells NCN News drought concerns remain, especially in the Piedmont.
14: One thing that the drought has done is a lot of our water levels and ponds and lakes that we irrigate out of, and certainly the stream flow and river flow, it's way down.
11: Temperatures are climbing across western North Carolina this week, with highs expected to reach into the 90s in some mountain communities. Dr. Matt Raister is an emergency room physician at Mission Health in Asheville and tells WLOS.
15: Contrary to people at lower elevations here in the mountains, our bodies aren't as acclimated to the heat as other places. And so when heat waves come through, our body isn't used to the adjustments that it has to make.
11: Mike Russell, captain with the Nashville, Tennessee Office of Emergency Management, says when the city faces extreme heat, the department helps the community.
16: Okay, what we do, we monitor the weather and stay in touch with the weather service. And we look when the heat index gets up around 103, 105, is what we call our magic number, is when we activate our heat patrol.
11: You're listening to NCN News. Correspondent Aya Pajwami reports on alleged gang members being convicted in Nevada.
17: A jury found alleged MS-13 members guilty of murder and racketeering in Nevada. Three men who prosecutors say were members of the El Salvador-based gang MS-13 have been convicted on dozens of charges. The convictions were part of a federal racketeering case involving 9 killings that took place in Nevada and California between 2017 and 2018. It's the latest in the Trump administration's efforts to crack down on the notoriously violent gang. The three men pleaded not guilty to the crimes.
11: Former East Carolina University star and NFL All-Pro Chris Johnson revealed he has been diagnosed with ALS in a Good Morning America interview on Monday.
13: I first noticed weakness in my right hand.
11: Charles de Ledesma reports Felix, an Imperial Eagle, is back in Serbia.
18: Felix has had quite a journey. The young eagle from Serbia, a protected species, flew off last year from the nest and first headed south. The bird was marked and his route could be traced to the Middle East. But Felix was caught by bird smugglers and held in captivity, meant for sale. In cooperation with a fellow bird protection organization from Lebanon, Felix's release was negotiated and he was eventually flown home this week in a Serbian army plane.
11: The National Hurricane Center has highlighted an area off the southeast coast for possible tropical development early in the week. WXII meteorologist Brian Slocum.
19: If you've got beach plants, keep an eye on this. I wouldn't worry about it all that much. And initially, it's expected to move into the southeast Atlantic, but prevailing winds may swing it back toward Florida.
11: Mike Rayley, NCN News.
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9: Your WPTF forecast, sunny with a high near 91. Overnight, mostly clear with a low around 69. Wednesday, mostly sunny with a high near 95.
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1: Good morning, everyone. 8:37 on the WPTF Morning News. Coming up in just a few minutes, we'll be talking with National Weather Service meteorologist Nick Petro about what we're expecting with this heat dome situation that we're going to be having over the course of most of this 4th of July week, particularly peaking on the 4th of July itself, and what some of the things that we can expect in terms of those record or near record temperatures for several days in a row. WPTF News Time is 8:38 as we head back to the Johnson Hyundai Traffic Center in Brandon Wright.
2: Yes, and now a very peculiar fire department is rolled up on the scene of this 40 westbound near Harrison Avenue incident, and they're now blocking the lane from Harrison Avenue onto 40 westbound. So I'm not really sure what's happening with this. Authorities have left the scene of this incident, and there's just one vehicle remaining, so I'm not sure if this is a residual outcome of that. But again, if you're traveling 40 westbound and you're approaching at Harrison Avenue exit, just know that the on-ramp is now being taken up by a fire truck near the bottom of that ramp. So just be careful as you navigate on 440 westbound, full lanes this morning between I-87 and Wake Forest Road. Taking a look at that 40 westbound traffic, things still sluggish for you this morning between South Saunders and US 1440. Actually, in fact, as I just mentioned it, the fire trucks have left the scene of this as well. There's a tow truck there getting his vehicle off the shoulder, and then that thing 40 at Harrison Avenue will be wrapped up. Seeing that traffic still sluggish in from Apex 1 North, keeping you busy between your 540 toll roads and your East William Street exit there, where authorities cleared an earlier incident. 40 westbound in Durham still recovering from an incident near Page Road. That's been moved and cleared away over into the shoulder, but we're seeing delays between Airport Boulevard and Page Road. I'm Brandon Wright. That's the latest from the Johnson Hyundai Traffic Center.
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9: Your WPTF forecast, sunny with a high near 91. Overnight, mostly clear with a low around 69. Wednesday, mostly sunny with a high near 95.
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1: It's 8:42 on the WPTF Morning News. We're anticipating that the formal enactment of the state budget is going to take place sometime this week after an apparent agreement came to fruition this weekend. Brian Anderson's a writer for the Assembly. Join Jeff Hamlin to discuss details about that long-awaited budget.
11: How quickly did this come together?
12: I mean, it's been a painstaking process, Jeff, to be honest with you. You know, the goalposts have moved for quite a bit of time. You know, this is worth noting that unlike the federal government, where you have a government shutdown here in North Carolina, recurring spending continues at current levels. So we don't have as much of a crisis in North Carolina as the federal government does when a budget isn't passed on time. But still, this has been long overdue. It's been over 1,000 days since North Carolina lawmakers have last passed a comprehensive state budget. And initially they said, you know, we're filled with optimism going into this short session, which would mean the end of June. They kind of created a framework in May. Then they said, we'll have a deal in mid-June. That got pushed back a week, then another week. And so here we are entering the July 4th weekend this week, and lawmakers want to get out of Raleigh with a deal.
11: What is included in the framework of this deal?
12: Yes. So there's a compromise on tax cuts where it would drop for the personal income tax rate to 3.49%. And then if voters passed a constitutional amendment, that would cap it at 3.5. So it would never, presumably, unless you revise the state constitution, it wouldn't exceed 3.5% for quite some time. So that's a big sticking point that had been there between the two chambers. There were also a number of things on teacher pay raises, where for starting teachers, the House was somewhere in the ballpark of 20%. The Senate was in the ballpark of 3%, and they landed at an average state teacher increase of around 8%. So there was quite a bit of gap in terms of this education spending between the two chambers. So those were a couple of the biggest sticking points.
11: However, the mechanism to fund a Major League Baseball stadium is not in there, right?
12: Correct. That's not going to be in there. Essentially, what we have is for Senate Leader Phil Berger, he's a New York Yankees fan, for what that's worth. He's really into baseball. And he very much likes the idea of an MLB team, either an expansion team or a relocation team coming into Raleigh. And in his view, you can't really get that to happen nowadays unless you have some state investment and some state spending. I mean, we've seen the Kansas City Chiefs. We've seen the Buffalo Bills take huge sums of tax dollars to either stay in their cities or just build a new stadium. So something like that is what Berger sees as necessary in North Carolina to get an MLB team. House Speaker Destin Hall, he grew up playing baseball. He likes baseball. He'd love to see a team in Raleigh, but he has a little bit of a different view where you don't want to be giving large sums of money essentially for the benefit of private investors and billionaires who would be leading the team financially. So that is kind of the tension between the two chambers, and ultimately where it's landed is punting the issue down the road and not having it be a part of the budget.
11: Yeah, and there's also some other items regarding tax revenue from betting operators as well. There would be increased taxes on betting operators, and some of that would be split between UNC and NC State. We'll just see how this agreement will wind up in the end. Again, you can sign up for Brian Anderson's alerts on Substack and also read his material at the Assembly. Brian, it's always great for you to join us. Thanks so much. We appreciate it.
12: Thanks for having me.
1: Jeff Hamlin talking with Brian Anderson from the Assembly about the anticipated budget that we expect to have signed at some point during the course of this week. At 8:46, time to go traveling.
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2: Yes, and we're watching 40 westbound try to recover from an earlier incident near Harrison Avenue. We're seeing some delays as you make that merge on from Wade Avenue to get past Harrison Avenue. Everything's been cleared from the shoulder and the right lane, all ramps and lanes available. This is just residual traffic. We're even seeing you struggle to move around 40 westbound coming out of Cary. You're backed up to your US 1 440 ramps almost back into South Raleigh. 440, that Beltline westbound lanes are full between I-87 and Glenwood Avenue, and North Raleigh 540 westbound keeping you busy this morning between Falls of Moose and Creedmoor Road. Durham's 885 southbound still sluggish this morning at the merge with 40 eastbound. 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I'm Brandon Right, that's the latest from the Johnson Hyundai Traffic Center.
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9: Your WPTF forecast, sunny with a high near 91. Overnight, mostly clear with a low around 69. Wednesday, mostly sunny with a high near 95.
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1: Ram gets a big in. NCN Sports, I'm Tony Rixby. Victor Hovland needed only one hole to beat Scottie Scheffler in a playoff at the Travelers Championship. They had been tied Sunday night after Scheffler made a clutch eight-footer for par to force the extra holes. Scheffler after the playoff.
4: I mean, obviously a little disappointed, but battled really hard both weeks. That's really all you can do, get myself some looks. Like I said, the putt on 18 hurts a little bit. That's a little raw right now, just hit a little firm. You know, it happens, and it was a speed putt, and it was one of the ones you had to make, and I just, you know, kind of maybe got a little line locked, whatever it was, but ultimately it just didn't go in, and so get rest, get ready for next week.
1: Scheffler now has four runner-up finishes since he won to start the season. Former East Carolina running back Chris Johnson has been diagnosed with ALS. Johnson, who was one of nine players in NFL history to rush for over 2,000 yards in a season, made the revelation on Good Morning America yesterday on ABC. He can only communicate through a speech-generating device triggered through his eyes.
5: So sharing my story helps even one person get diagnosed sooner, inspires more research, gives another family hope, then it's worth it.
1: Weekly honors in minor league baseball. Ty Johnson of the Durham Bulls, the International League Pitcher of the Week. Sunday, he threw five hitless innings with nine strikeouts, only one walk as Durham beat the Norfolk Tides. Marcus Torres of the Hickory Crawdads is the Carolina League Player of the Week. He hit .517 with a homer and five RBIs during a six-game series against the Hill City Howlers last week. Paraguay beating Germany 4-3 on penalty kicks yesterday. That's the biggest upset in the World Cup thus far. Interleague play in the majors yesterday. Boston Red Sox won for their fifth straight time, beating the Washington Nationals 6-3. Dodgers over the A's 9-4. 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Two former NBA players have been charged in a gambling scandal, as we hear from correspondent Mike Hempen.
6: Former NBA players Malik Beasley and Ed Davis have been indicted in the latest round of charges in the government's gambling investigation. Prosecutors say while Beasley was playing for the Bucks in 2024, he agreed to tailor his performance based on betting trends in those games. Six people were named in the indictment. It says Davis, who has been out of the NBA since 2022, was among those placing bets on Beasley's performance. Authorities say the scheme involved hundreds of thousands of dollars. In April, former NBA player Damon Jones became the first person to plead guilty in a gambling sweep that led to the arrests of more than 30 people. I'm Mike Hempen.
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7: June 30th, 1963. A month of protests known as Freedom Rallies began in Williamston. The seat of Martin County on the Roanoke River was a hot spot of the civil rights movement, and Green Memorial Church, a Disciples of Christ church rooted in the holiness tradition, was the epicenter. Discontent had simmered in the area since the 1957 acquittal of white men charged with the murder of a local black man. Protesters, keenly aware of the civil rights movement sweeping across the South, made it their goal to desegregate schools and the public library. Local woman Sarah Small and Golden Franks of Edenton, a friend of Martin Luther King Jr., organized the efforts. As the protests continued, the Southern Christian Leadership Conference held biweekly nonviolence training sessions at the church. Protests continued for 32 consecutive days and involved as many as 400 people, many of them children and teens who sang and prayed at the church before marching uptown about a half mile to the courthouse. State troopers and local deputies kept close watch over the nonviolent summer rallies. Rallies were suspended temporarily after Governor Terry Sanford's office organized interracial meetings, but resumed in the fall when 12 white ministers and seminarians from Boston joined the effort.
23: As we salute America 250, this day in North Carolina history, presented in cooperation with the North Carolina Department of Natural and Cultural Resources. Find out more at dncr.nc.gov. I'm Bruce Farrell.
1: 26 years ago today, a change in Chapel Hill. Here's Jeff Hamlin.
24: On this day in 2000,
25: after 33 years, it's been a great run.
24: Bill Guthridge turned the college basketball world upside down when he announced his resignation as UNC men's basketball coach. Guthridge's departure came only 2 months after leading UNC to an unlikely appearance in the Final Four, despite losing 13 games in the regular season. Guthridge, who replaced Dean Smith in 1997, led the Tar Heels to the Final Four twice in 3 years He also captured the 1998 ACC Tournament Championship after serving as Smith's assistant for 30 years. On this day in 2020, Minor League Baseball announced that the season would not be played because of the COVID-19 pandemic. It would lead to a desolate, empty summer at ballparks across North Carolina. In Durham, it was the first summer without baseball in 31 years. In Charlotte, there would be no professional baseball for the first time since 1976. And the Carolina Mudcats would not play since they moved to Zebulon back in 1991. That's this day in North Carolina sports history. I'm Jeff Hamlin.
1: At 8:57, let's head to Wall Street.
3: I'm Seth Sutel, and this is the AP Markets Report. Stocks closed higher on Wall Street, breaking a five-day losing streak. The S&P 500 climbed 1.2% Monday. The index is coming off a rare losing week. The Dow added 306 points. That's about 0.6%. The NASDAQ Composite rose 2.1%. Several AI-related stocks rose following sharp swings up and down last week. Chip-making equipment company Applied Materials rose 10.8%. Comcast rose 4.5%. The company said it would split off its media businesses, including NBC Universal, from its broadband business. Crude oil prices rose. Treasury yields held relatively steady in the bond market. Seth Sutel in New York.
1: It's 8:58. Time for us to head back to the Johnson Hyundai Traffic Center. Get our final traffic report of the morning from Brandon Wright.
2: Yes, we're watching 40 westbound. Really just struggled to recover. Delays in South Raleigh between Gorman Street up through your Cary exits, up to your Wade Avenue merge point, up to Harrison Avenue. So coming off of Wade Avenue onto 40 westbound. Also a little bit tricky for you this morning as you try to work your way off of Wade down to Harrison Avenue. Again, just recovering from an earlier incident, but that damage is really keeping strong there. 40 eastbound coming the other direction. That's an onlooker delay. Again, just lingering, but that extends from Aviation Parkway down to Harrison Avenue. You'll have to be on Wade Avenue before you get away from this, or be going 40 through Cary to get away from that. 540 in North Raleigh, also keeping you busy this morning between Six Forks Road and Creedmoor Road. I'm Brandon Wright. That's the latest from the Johnson Hyundai Traffic Center.
1: Coming up following the news, it'll be 3 hours of the Brian Kilmeade Show. Among his guests today will be Mark Thiessen, Congressman Brian Fitzpatrick, Lucas Tomlinson, Congressman Buddy Carter, Congressman Mike Lawler, Secretary of Homeland Security Mark Wayne Mullen, and Dr. Oz. All of that coming up on the Brian Kilmeade Show. Don't forget, it'll be the WPTF Afternoon News with Jeff Hamlin from 3 to 5. 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
10: Breaking news this hour from Town Hall. Armitage Thomason. It shouldn't be long now. The Supreme Court expected to release rulings this morning on birthright citizenship and girls' sports. It is possible the rulings could be pushed off one more day, but that's considered unlikely. Yesterday, the High Court affirmed the president's right to fire agency heads. President Trump says that's a good ruling. So will there be any more firings on his watch?
11: I don't think so. It gives me the right, and not me, it gives a president the right to do what the president should have the right to do. And it's very interesting. It's a big ruling. It's been going on for almost 100 years. They've been working on this. And, you know, that it comes down at my term is a very great honor. But it bestows additional powers, or maybe the same power, on the president. The president has the right to do this.
10: White House Democratic Leader Hakeem Jeffries not pleased with the ruling. In his words, the framers of the Constitution were intentional about ensuring we didn't have a king-like figure serving as president of the United States. While the nation's midsection and the east deal with a dangerous heat wave, out west, deadly wildfires continue to burn.
12: Three firefighters killed Saturday battling a wildfire along the Colorado-Utah border were part of a specialized crew that goes into remote areas by helicopter to quickly put out new and rapidly escalating blazes. The crew was overcome after deploying emergency shelters to shield themselves from the fast-moving flames. Two other crew members suffered burns. The U.S. Forest Service identified those killed as 38-year-old Emily Barker of Clinton Township, Michigan, 27-year-old Nick Hutcherson of Glendale, Arizona, and 26-year-old Sydney Watson of Warrior, Alabama. I'm Ben Thomas.
13: Ahead of this morning's opening on Wall Street, stock futures a bit lower. The Dow futures are down 8 points. NASDAQ futures 17 points in the red. More on these stories, townhall.com.
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26: I'm Marianne Lijop. State legislators have reached a budget deal and aim to vote on the spending plan this week. NC State University economics professor emeritus Mike Walden tells WPTF News teacher pay raises are among the line items.
27: Pay raises, particularly for teachers, 8% increase. Beginning salaries to go from $44,000 up to $56,000. That's big.
26: Raleigh police are searching for a man who fired gunshots after an argument near a West Raleigh apartment complex early this morning. The incident was reported near St. Giles Street. The shooting stemmed from a domestic dispute between a man and a woman before the argument escalated and the man began shooting into the air. The man drove off before officers arrived on scene. No one was injured and no apartments were hit. A family wants justice after their loved one was killed in an alleged road rage shooting on I-40. Josue Quintanilla Reyes was charged with murder in the death of Ricardo Cardenas last year. The trial began Monday. A judge granted a request from the defense that bars the jury from hearing about Reyes' immigration status. The city of Raleigh is considering selling a parking garage downtown known for its two-hour free parking. The city received a bid to sell the South Wilmington Street Station parking deck, located across the street from Marble's Kids Museum. CEO of Marble's Kids Museum, Jonathan Frederick, tells CBS 17 he's fighting to keep that option free for families.
28: It absolutely would hurt our business model for that parking deck to become private. It would hurt what we do. It would threaten what we're doing. But we want to make sure that all families who want to be able to play can afford to come play.
26: The city implemented free two-hour parking in 5 different decks in 2024. Several towns in the Triangle are preparing festivities for Independence Day. Town of Wendell spokesperson Tyler Newman tells CBS 17 celebrations start as early as Wednesday.
29: Really about unity, bringing the community together, reminding us, you know, we're one Wendell, but we're also celebrating a lot of history and heritage, not just in Wendell, but in America in general.
26: Your WPTF forecast, sunny with a high near 91. Marianne Mija, WPTF News.
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37: Celebrating America 250 from the Great American State Fair on the National Mall in Washington, D.C. It's Brian Kilmeade.
38: Yes, I'm on the same couch you watch me with on Fox and Friends, wearing roughly the same outfit with a slight echo in my ear, which I know Allison and Eric are going to get on top of. I can deal with it, but why go over those emotional audio hurdles. Meanwhile, it's going to have a big hour coming your way. Congressman Brian Fitzpatrick, co-chair of the Problem Solvers Caucus, and Lucas Tomlinson, who has no problems, will be joining us, updating on what's happening militarily. And Mark Thiessen to my immediate right. Before we get to Mark, let me just remind you, go to youtube.com/@TheBrianKilmeade Show to watch us on YouTube, and you see this fantastic backdrop in beautiful Washington, D.C. And I couldn't say that a year ago, but it has become beautiful. Every fountain works, every park's been fixed. We have a reflecting pool that reflects vandalism, sadly. So let's get to the big three.
0: Number three.
1: A few have been in this position for Paraguay.
38: That is unbelievable, especially considering how Paraguay started getting crushed by the U.S. They stunned Germany, as Morocco also has a stunning win over the Netherlands, and Brazil survives against Japan.

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14: When people see what Mayor Mamdani is able to accomplish in New York City, and they see Bernie Sanders and Alexandria Ocasio-Cortez traveling the country fighting for us, this is the Democratic Party that they want to see, and it's not restricted to one locale. It is in Florida. It is in Colorado with Malat Quiros. It is everywhere across the United States of America.
0: Democratic Socialist Alvin Larkin weighing in on the run that the Democratic Socialists are having. I shouldn't say Democrat. Bernie Sanders' disciples are having. You got three. They got elected 7 overall in New York State Legislature, 3 overall in New York for U.S. Congress. And they're going to float through because there's no Republican competition. And what they believe... Medicare for all, and they have extremist views in this Mark Thiessen, in this one woman, Dara Lisa Chevalier, she comes out and says she heralded Stalin. She says how you have to read Karl Marx's other books, and was complaining that in the New York State Library, there's not enough communist and Marxist books.
15: Yes, yeah, so they're...
0: That was up to 2020. This is CNN discovered this.
15: So it's interesting. You know, they call themselves democratic socialists. Generally speaking, when you have to qualify your ideology with the word democratic, it means it's not democratic, right? So, you know, the German Democratic People's Republic, the Democratic People's Republic of North Korea, like every communist regime called itself democratic, right? So if you're a democratic socialist, what it means is you're a communist, okay? That Bernie Sanders is a communist, Mamdani is a communist, these people are communists. Mamdani says his philosophy is from each according to his ability, to each is according to his needs. That's straight out of Karl Marx's definition of communism. So let's be honest, I mean, the president is right. But the other thing that they are, and it's related, is they're anti-Semites. And the communists were anti-Semites. I mean, if you remember, you're old like me, so you remember the Cold War. During the Cold War, it was the Jewish refuseniks, like Natan Sharansky, who were in the Gulag. Right? They wouldn't let the Jews leave the Soviet Union because of it. So communism and anti-Semitism are intertwined deeply, and they're intertwined here in America, except now it's got the added element of Islamic radicalism tied in with Marxism, and they're launching a hostile takeover of the Democratic Party, and the Democratic Party isn't fighting back.
0: So how do you explain the marriage between Islamists and Democrats? Because they will have women's rights, Jane Fonda, we deserve everything that men have out of the workplace in the 60s and 70s. Women have almost no rights in these Orthodox Islamic communities if you look at what's out there. How do you gel those two?
15: Because it doesn't have to make sense, Brian. It's about power. Right. And so it matters. Like, who, do you hate the right people? So the Islamists hate the Jews. And so if they hate the Jews, and they're perfectly aligned with the Democratic Party today, which is embracing anti-Semitism. If you think about this, anti-Semitism exists on the left. Marjorie Taylor Greene and Tom Massey, and Trump drove both of them out, right?
0: Yeah.
15: You know, in the Democratic Party, you've got Ilhan Omar, you've got Rashida Tlaib, you've got the whole squad, which is anti-Semitic. And they not only, they go out and say things like the support for Israel is all about the Benjamins, and accuse people of dual loyalty and all these anti-Semitic tropes. And they keep getting promoted within the Democratic Party. And now you've got a whole bunch more of them coming in. So while the Republicans are kicking all the Jew haters out of the party, the Democrats are loading up. In Congress.
0: So this is Diane DeGette, who's been in Congress since 1997, first congressional district over in Colorado, and she is being challenged by another extremist who they want to show that New York was no fluke. So this extremist believes everything. I mean, makes excuses for any type of violence against Jews. Says it's really because Israel and the way they're acting over Israel and the way they're acting over in Gaza.
16: And now you have this Quiros, this 29-year-old Democratic socialist, who, a Notre Dame law graduate, made headlines after being fired by her law firm in 2023 for refusing to take down a post defending pro-Palestinian advocacy and criticizing Israel. She has been backed by the DSA, TRAC, AIPAC, and the Colorado Working Families and Justice Democrats and Sunrise Movement. So she's making a real run at this seat. Some the experts say, I don't do polling in Colorado, she's likely going to win. John Hickenlooper is being challenged, two-term governor and senator, and evidently the socialist challenge has got a real shot in Colorado. That's why we're talking very similar to what we were doing over the last few days, because Gonzalez, Julie Gonzalez, is challenging him. She's a state senator, and she's backed by the DSA. Yeah.
15: So this would be like if Nick Fuentes was launching a hostile takeover of the Republican Party and running a bunch of congressional candidates.
16: An avowed and proud white supremacist.
15: Exactly. White supremacist, anti-Semite, you know, the Candace Owens, the Tucker Carlsons of the world, if they were like launching a movement to take over the Republican Party and no one was fighting back. And what the Democrats say is like they justify rolling over for these people by saying, well, they're just what they're doing. They're not competing in red states or purple states. They're just making blue districts and blue states bluer. Well, first of all, that's a problem for the Democratic Party, because the bluer and the more radical those states get, the more people leave. And then in 2030, after the census, they're going to lose 14 congressional seats and 10 electoral college votes, and that means the blue wall is gone. So it's hurting them. But it's not just the blue states getting bluer. Look at Plattner in Maine. He could potentially, he's leading Susan Collins
16: by a few points.
15: You got this guy in
16: Abdul Sayed in
15: Michigan, who could become a United States senator. So this is not just blue states getting bluer. This is a hostile takeover of the Democratic Party.
16: But has the country changed in 2 years? Because Elise Slotkin, who won by a couple of points, or 1 point over Mike Rogers, now Mike Rogers trailing by the same amount to this extreme candidate in Michigan.
15: It's insane. It's insane.
16: So we got to figure it out. But we'll talk again, Mark.
15: All right.
16: Unless Lawrence Jones insists on interviewing you on Fox and Friends.
15: Or maybe Ainsley one of these days.
16: Maybe, perhaps. Mark Thiessen, he's brilliant. He writes for the Washington Post, too. Fox News contributor. Don't move. You listen to the Brian Kilmeade Show from Washington, D.C. Brian Fitzpatrick next out of Pennsylvania.

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12: He's so busy, he'll make your head spin. 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
13: You got your headquarters here in New York City. You nervous?
14: I don't know what I think. I think nervous, scared, shocked. Listen, I'll say this about Mamdani. He has pretty much said what he wanted to do. Like, if you listen to what he said before he's elected, I want to get as many socialists, communists elected, and then take over. And that's what he's doing. And it doesn't matter whether you're a Nazi. It doesn't matter whether you hate ugly colonizing women. It doesn't matter if you founded a group at Columbia with the express point of overthrowing Western society.
13: Right.
14: You get elected. So I think scary is a fair word right now. Sometimes I like to live in my head like, oh, the politics won't hit the everyday street. But it's crazy what's going on right now, and I don't know how you can't be scared.
15: So I tell you, Dave Portnoy says he might even consider running. So he is, of course, Barstool founder. He likes to keep it above somewhat bipartisan. To me, he seems to lean right because he's for free enterprise. He's for entrepreneurship. He's for taking risks. He's for not being taxed out of a different city and state. And I think that's why he's like other people. He knows how hard it is to earn that money, how many risks he took, how much doubters that he had in launching Barstool. And then he's got to be extremely sophisticated in growing the product. And now it's a part of the Fox family, and he is part of it, too. So it is crazy. Because we are here celebrating 250 years of America. If you think about it, they came to have some say in their life. They wanted some say in their religion. They wanted some say in their occupation. They wanted to have the ability to own land and to make their own decisions, whether it be a shopkeeper, a merchant, a blacksmith, a farmer, own their own land, rustle cattle. They didn't have that opportunity in other nations. They came here for that, or they were iced out. And now you have a growing, hopefully minority, and stays that way, of people on the Democratic side that's becoming a majority that believes, well, the rich have had it too good for too long. It's time to tax them. And in New York, they're taxing people if they don't live, call this a primary residence. So they're increasing their taxes to raise another $500 million. Why are you doing that? You should encourage people to buy second residences, especially if they're wealthy here. But now if you don't live here full time, really? So you don't live here full time, so you want to charge them in order to what? Sell to somebody who can't afford it? It's absolutely insane. So it's the exact opposite of what the founding fathers had in mind. And I think that's what bothers him most. But some of the things that they're saying, I thought Robert F. Kennedy Jr., a name synonymous with the Democratic Party, had this to say about his dad and his uncle. Cut 27.
13: Your father, your uncle fought communism hard. How much of a danger do you think this new breed of communism is here in America?
16: I'm very concerned. I don't think my father and my uncle would recognize the Democratic Party today. And, you know, all the overt anti-Semitism that you see in that party, and that's what it is. Israel is not fighting the Palestinian people. It's fighting a toxic ideology called Islamism, which is a perversion of the Islam faith. And its core belief is genocide of the Jews, not just the Jews in Israel, but Jews all over the world.
15: So that is his opinion. Remember, he tried to run against Joe Biden, just like Ted Kennedy ran against Jimmy Carter. He had a legitimate shot. Jimmy Carter beat him. Ted Kennedy had a terrible 60 Minutes interview when asked the question, why do you want to be president? He had no answer, and I don't think he ever recovered from that. Jimmy Carter really didn't recover, and Gerald Ford, and Ronald Reagan trounced him, destroyed him. He never had a second term. So, yeah, maybe Democrats want to avoid that because when you get challenged, a lot of times it weakens the candidate. A lot of people think that Gerald Ford lost because Ronald Reagan challenged the sitting president in 1976, barely lost to Jimmy Carter. But it used to be an honest, fair decision. But that all changed when they let Bernie Sanders in the party and he started winning. And they said, we got to change the rules to get him out. Well, you temporarily put him out. Now he's taken over, and it's not good. Dr. Oz is next. 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

0: to your ears. It's Brian Kilmeade.
1: Yeah. Hey, we're back. I'm here in Washington, D.C. We're overlooking. Well, how would you describe this, Dr. Oz?
2: Bucolic, majestic. It just feels like America. I mean, this is when you dream about the beauty of the mall in Washington, this is what it should look like. Every state's got a little boutique area. Everyone's showing off. They're doing things a little differently because we're all different.
1: So you have the Washington Monument right behind us, the Ferris wheel right there, and people coming in and out. I have not seen anyone from Washington. I see people out of town. What do you think the 4th is going to be like?
2: Packed. My whole family's coming down. We got lots of kids, and had my 29th, my 41st wedding anniversary yesterday.
1: Wow.
2: 29th, and so we got kids, grandkids. They're all coming. I think a lot of families are coming together for the 4th. It's just a little early. Kids have to finish whatever camp they're in, but this is going to be packed. President has a whole space that he's got for senior members of the administration. There's tickets for a lot of the administration wherever they're working to come in. So you'll see it. This is going to be completely pulled together for the biggest fireworks ever.
1: So you were searching for how long?
2: My whole life until I ran for Senate in 2022.
1: So then you had your own talk show for 20 years?
2: Well, I was with Oprah for 6-7 years. I did my own show for 13 more years. So total about 20 years.
1: So how do you rank this job with everything you've done? And did you anticipate at some point serving in the government?
2: I always had the itch to serve. And I felt the way many of the people that I am blessed to work with in government feel, which is, hey, listen, I was giving gifts by God to help. Let me go out and help the American people, not just myself or the people in my company. And that's a pretty motivating force. But I got to say, to answer your question, this is the best job I've ever had. And I tell the president this all the time. I love being a heart surgeon. It is so fulfilling to look someone in the eyes and know you're there for each other. And when you finish the operation, there's immediate gratification that you've done something that you think is worthy of uplifting humanity. You saved a life. I love doing the show, as you do.
1: You
2: can tell in your eyes. You just engage. It's fun.
1: Yeah.
2: You get to meet a lot of people. You get to talk about stuff that matters with friends who are watching from home. But when you get to serving government, there's real stakes. And if you're in the change business, which you and I
1: both are.
2: You want to make a difference every day. And so I go to work and I know that I'm going to make decisions. In our agency, we control about $2 trillion of spending. We touch the lives of 170 million Americans, half the American people. You know, most kids are born into Medicaid, which we run. All seniors are on Medicare. So if we can get people to work with each other better, and I can help meet people where they are and get them healthier for their longevity, for their ability to work better and longer. I'll give you one number that's going to blow your mind. If we can get the average American to feel so good about their life, so strong, so with it, they want to work just one more year, that's worth $1 trillion to the U.S. economy.
1: So you don't encourage people to retire at 62 or 65. If you feel good, keep going?
2: If you feel good and you enjoy your job, I do think you should keep going. And most folks who do work longer enjoy it for that reason. But listen, I get it. If you're injured, if you don't feel like it, if your job's not fun, go do the things you want to do. It's not so much whether you're working at your job. Are you engaging life? Americans are so productive. We can produce value even when we're not in a 9-to-5 job. Just, keep with it. One of the reasons that this week is so important is when we passed the Working Families Tax Cut legislation last year on July 4th, there was a work requirement in there. And people don't pay as much attention to that sometimes, but the basic promise was, if you're on Medicaid getting free health insurance, we'd like you to contribute to society. Go work a job for 20 hours, half time. Go get an education. Half time. Go volunteer half time. Just do something. Get off your tail.
1: Right.
2: We know people who are healthy and able-bodied on Medicaid watch 6.1 hours of television a day or sit around. That's not healthy for you.
1: Let me just exit the way we started. You told people to go out and go socialize, have a drink.
2: I do.
1: Dr. Oz.
2: There is nothing healthier than having a good time with your friends in moderation. But hear the operative words, in moderation with your friends. So having a keg of beer for breakfast by yourself doesn't work.
1: All right. I know. I get it. But I think you're 100% right. There's something about hanging out with your friends, having a beer in hand, even before you drink it. It's like it feels right. Dr. Oz, thanks so much for doing this and what you're doing for the country.
2: God bless you, Brian.
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8: News this hour at Town Hall. I'm Bayek New in Washington. We have breaking news at this hour from the U.S. Supreme Court. Justices weighing in on the issue of birthright citizenship.
9: The Supreme Court votes 5-4 to uphold birthright citizenship, so babies born on American soil are automatically American citizens regardless of the immigration status of their parents. Now, this ruling, one of the most highly anticipated of the year, President Trump, on the first day of his second term, signed an executive order to end birthright citizenship. And he was at the Supreme Court for oral arguments, a historic first for a sitting president. Laura Winters reporting.
8: The court also upheld state laws barring transgender girls and women from playing on school athletic teams. Justices holding such bans in Idaho and West Virginia. They ruled that the states can block transgender athletes who are biological males from participating in girls' sports teams at both public schools and universities. Three firefighters killed over the weekend in a wildfire along the Colorado-Utah border. Officials say they were trying to shield themselves at the time from the flames by deploying tent-like shelters when they were overcome by the flames. Players are going to be literally feeling the heat in World Cup matches this week.
10: Teams playing in open-air venues will be playing under a dome, a heat dome.
11: Forecast high temperatures are going to be anywhere between the 90s to low 100s.
10: Brian Putnam at the National Weather Service.
11: That's going to be the air temperature that you'll see.
10: And he warns with the high humidity.
11: Heat indices are going to be higher than that. And that's the temperature that it's going to feel like. That's the stress that you're going to be feeling on your body in that heat. And those heat indices are probably going to range between 100 to 110 degrees and maybe as high as up to 115 degrees.
10: Players have medical staff, three-minute cooling breaks midway through each half, and other safeguards. I'm Ben Thomas.
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14: WPTF News. I'm Jeff Hamlin. A trial has been delayed in the case of a man who allegedly shot a Durham father to death in a road rage incident. Federal authorities say that Jose Quintia Reyes was charged in a deadly shooting and was in the country illegally Whether the jury should hear about Reyes's immigration status is one of the key legal issues the court worked through on Monday. A judge was denied the opportunity to hear about Reyes's immigration status. 35-year-old Ricardo Cardenas was killed in the shooting last year. Ramon Baez, Cardenas's brother, tells ABC 11 they've waited over a year for this case to go to trial.
4: To my understanding, they're not treating the case seriously, and I hope the best. If people can't support us, because this is a very injustice.
14: Governor Josh Stein has unveiled a health commission made up of state government and industry experts to study ways to bring down health care costs. Governor Stein spoke this morning.
15: How many North Carolinians are facing impossible decisions every month? How many families are pushing back medical bills that they can't afford or wondering whether that essential procedure is truly essential? How many people have checked their bank account balance while waiting in a doctor's waiting room?
14: A program that allows free parking for 2 hours in downtown Raleigh could be ending soon. The city of Raleigh is considering selling a deck on South Wilmington Street that allows free two-hour parking. Officials are working to manage a multi-million dollar parking shortfall. Bill King, the president of the Downtown Alliance, tells ABC 11 he has reservations about selling the deck.
16: So we have a lot of concern about selling this particular deck without yet knowing what is the value of all the other decks the city owns, right? There could be an opportunity to sell a different deck that would have a less adverse impact on visitors and may actually get them as much, if not more, money.
14: The WPTF forecast for tonight, clear, low of 69. Jeff Hamlin, WPTF News.
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1: Guys, it is Paul Morrow sitting in for the great Jimmy Failla. And let me go right to my usual tagline. Jimmy is out there stomping terror across America and making people laugh, sometimes even intentionally. Got to get that out of the way. Now, we got so much going on today. You know, I got to tell you, there's an old line from a British poet. Yeah, I'm going to invoke a British poet here, all right? So, you know, try not to fall off your chair. And that is the following. The world is too much with us. It was actually Wordsworth, and you can quote me on that. But doesn't it feel that way, right? It's like, is it, I'm not sure if it's the Trump presidency where you have a president who is so present in our lives. I can't remember ever having a president who I am so cognizant of. You know, you always know who the president is, et cetera. But, you know, you see the guy on TV every day. And maybe it's just because I leave Fox on the air all the time. But that's not entirely true. I do switch around. But the man is in our lives. He's the biggest personality I've ever seen. Say what you want. He is probably one of the most transformative human beings, certainly of my lifetime, and certainly in America's 250-year history. The guy just makes things happen, like him or not. Maybe the things that he makes happen, you don't like him, but he's doing it. And today is a very, very good example of that. You have a couple of things going on now that I think we're going to touch on it all throughout today's show, which is great. We got great guests, I'll tell you before we break. But you know, you have, number one, the SCOTUS decisions that came down. Don't kid yourself. If Donald Trump is not president, you don't get these cases. I would credit on the transgender issues, that is to say men and women's sports primarily, because they pinned their decision to the safety issue for women dealing with men who are genetically male having, you know, more physical attributes and so being potentially dangerous to women in sports. All right. I credit two people, the president and, of course, Riley Gaines, who stepped up and said, no, this is not right for women. This is not right for women's sports. Fought so long and hard on the Title IX to have equality in women's sports. And now you're going to take it away by having this backdoor of genetic men coming in and winning all the races and the basketball games and knocking the women around. We've all seen those videos, and I don't care how rare they are. As a parent of a woman, you shouldn't have to worry of a young girl or a woman, grown woman, you know, college age or whatever. She's playing against a guy who's decided later in life, post-puberty, you know what? I identify as a woman. Fine, go identify as a toaster if you want. No one cares. What they do care about is when you present a danger to others. And I want to make the point, the salient point regarding this decision from SCOTUS, the danger issue. If you are a genuine

You've decided you got to transition. That's just all there is to it. There's no other answer to your misery in the world, which alone, like I said, it shouldn't be happening to kids. Kids go through phases. Kids are depressed in high school and everything else. I'm not popular. I wish I were. 5, 10 years later, that's the kid that rules the world. You think Bill Gates was popular in high school with that look, those owl glasses, the library breath and the hunch? All right. No. But, you know, take it out 10 years later and everybody who made fun of him is dying to work for him. All right. So that's a phase very often. And all of a sudden now you do something irrevocable by shooting yourself up with all kinds of hormones and lopping off body parts. But if that's the case and you decide you got to go that way, or let's take it into college where you're ostensibly an adult. All right. Now you're past 18 and potentially. All right. And you're deciding to do this on your own. OK, but why do you have to go play sports? That's how you know it's all a narcissistic, solipsistic spasm of look at me. I want to make myself important. I can't do it by accomplishing something. So I have to do it by being something. And that's the great canard here. You're not fantastic because you have managed to join a grievance group. That doesn't impart to you any special stature. All right. You have to accomplish something. Being something means nothing. Doing something. In a meritocracy, which we still are, despite how much they want to take it away from us, that is the rubric. That's the metric. All right? And that's what the SCOTUS decision was pinned to. The idea that it's a danger to women for these men who have decided they just have to play a sport against women in order to express their transgenderism. You want to express your transgenderism, put on a dress and do an interpretive dance in Times Square. Nobody will get in your way. But you don't have to come out and play a contact sport against women who are undeniably going to be of slighter stature. Now, can you find examples of women who are not of slighter stature who could potentially knock this guy around? Yeah, of course you could. You dig hard enough. You can find anything if you want, right? I mean, if you go writ large. But we all know the average is going to cut that way, and SCOTUS knows it as well. All right, I want to get to my next point regarding Donald Trump being present in our lives and being a transformative figure here. The decision relative to birthright citizenship. Yeah, he lost. Now, look, there were good arguments each way. There was a better argument than I realized, because when I first heard him challenging this, I'm like, wait a minute, it's written right in the Constitution. How is he going to get around that? And then, of course, when you look at the 14th Amendment, you find out that the legislative intent, which is one of the things that lawyers look at when interpreting statutes, lawyers and judges, you say to yourself, that's not entirely what they meant. And in fact, during the debate, in voting on that amendment, there was consideration of the anchor baby issue. And many people didn't want it. Whatever the case, I don't like it. I don't like the decision, but that's our system. And that's a big difference between, I think, the right and the left. I find it to be a bitter pill. I'm not going to lie. I think there was a good argument to strike this down relative to what the framers of that amendment actually meant to do. But nonetheless, that's the Supreme Court. That's the system. I accept the decision. And now I think we should be looking at getting enough votes for a constitutional amendment. Are we going to get there? Probably not in my lifetime, the way we're so polarized, because the left very clearly likes this anchor baby stuff. But the bottom line is that's the decision and we got to accept it. I'm not talking about packing the court. I'm not talking about changing the entire structure of the Electoral College. We lost one. Take the L and move on to the next one. We won the transgender issue. But it was Donald Trump that pushed it to the fore. And if we do get an amendment of some sort, or we get enforcement against people who are playing the system and overloading our medical facilities, they're going to come, because the Trump administration has been willing to call BS. And say, you know what, the majority of the country is with us on this. And if you actually got to people and explained the equities, it would be something I suspect 75-25, maybe 80-20. If they really understood what's going on, that there are entire industries, not businesses, industries in China to get people here so they can have anchor babies. And then they go back, but they got an American citizen in the house, and it imparts all kinds of benefits. The other thing before we break here is the DSA issue. Those are the two going to be the two big issues of the day. All right. The SCOTUS decisions and the DSA stuff that's coming out of New York, primarily with the rock star of the DSA.
Zoran Mamdani.

0: who's got the big smile. And by the way, we should realize Mamdani is just Obama 2.0. He has all the same characteristics. And if you don't think that's true, look at who turned up at the opening of the Obama Library. Okay? I have it on my newsletter. If you go to opsdesk.org, you'll see it. All right? We drop that newsletter at least once a week. We do the videos. We pulled it out. It was on Axios. So I pulled it out. Somebody sent it to me, actually, unrelated. And then I found it on Axios. So it's true. It's verified. Bernadine Dorn and Bill Ayers. Dorn, a self-described radical communist. Ayers, who Obama said, he's just a guy that lives in my neighborhood at the time. This is what happens when you're, you know, live long enough. You see these things, and if you have any kind of recall, the media covered for him. He doesn't know Bill Ayers. Bill Ayers was a member of the radical terrorist group. And I say that cognizantly, the Weather Underground, responsible for deaths. Ayers has said since, we didn't do enough. They blew up buildings. They attacked 1PP. They killed cops. He was a member of that. And very clearly, a longtime Obama buddy. That's right, I said it. Because he was invited to the Obama Library opening. Okay? When they opened this, you know, Death Star of a library over in Chicago. Now, the point I'm making is, the DSA is also a reaction to Trump. It's one of the ways we're getting it. All right. The TDS that has occurred on the left is pushing young people who just imbibe this stuff, thanks to the teachers union and the college professors, but also the following. When we look around the country and we say, how can these people buy this? How can they be buying into the most imbecilic, failed political theory in perhaps human history, which is Marxism, which has led to nothing but blood and failure everywhere it's been used. All right, we can go down the line. Cambodia, Cuba, China, Russia, blah, blah, blah. All right, it's never worked anywhere. The reason is they don't see a viable alternative because we are still a capitalist nation. And they all say, capitalism isn't working for me. The polling came out today, I just did it on the Faulkner Show, that the vast majority of Democrat members of the Democratic Party favor socialism over capitalism. Now, if you poll the whole country, we are 75-25 pro-capitalist. So what's going on there? The Democrats have lost the young. You know, the Democrats are always on about, how do we hit the blue-collar voters again? How do we get to blue-collar males? Why do we lose them? Memo, guys, you lost them because you shipped their jobs to China. Bill Clinton, during his presidency, in a parting shot, and, you know, he cognizantly did it as he went out the door, and it wasn't totally him, it wasn't all him, but it was mostly him, pushed through most favored nation status for China, giving them advantageous trade terms relative to tariffs and et cetera, and he got them into the World Trade Organization. That's why China is where it is now, as opposed to where it was 25, 30 years ago. Because we did it. We created our principal global ally here, and we did it by taking our entire manufacturing and industrial base, the source of so many good blue-collar jobs, union jobs, I would add, by the way, and they picked it up, zoop, and they shipped it right over to Beijing. And so if you're a young person growing up in the heartland, you say to yourself, I can't get a job. I used to be able to go in and get a job at a factory. It was a good, clean gig. You know, maybe if I have some college, I can be a boss. I can be a union manager, all these things that come with that stuff, or the support services, the restaurants, the bars, etc. Gone. And so what do you see? Well, if I go to New York, Mamdani is promising me three hots in a cot in the warm brace of collectivism forever. All of this is a reaction to the left's policies writ large to make us more of a socialist nation. So as a result, we have cheaper iPhones. Congratulations. Doesn't that feel great? That's wonderful. But we also have unemployment in the heartland, and now rising socialism. These are the vectors blowing through this. This is what caused it. And as Donald Trump says, he's just in the way. And it's not them, it's not him they're after us. They want to wholesale change it all and turn us into some version of the failed states around the world, socialist states, communism, really. We're going to talk about it with our guests. We got great guests, man. We got Jonathan Fahey coming up. We got James Comer from Congress, Brianna Pitko, Paula Scanlon, Chanley Painter, one of my favorites. Stick with us.
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6: Living large.
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6: 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But do things now as well. 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
13: Well, we've just learned that Senator Berger has conceded to Rockingham County Sheriff Sam Page. 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
20: Guys, Paul Morrow, Fox Across America. I like that intro music, by the way. Who was that? Anybody got any intel? Nobody knows. You know why? I like guitars. And you know, this is another malady afflicting America's youth. The playing of guitars has gone away. Like when I was a kid, everybody wanted to play guitar. But now, I guess because the music can be programmed, it feels very antiseptic to me. And of course, if you don't know this, you should know that today's hit songs, quote unquote, top 40, all of that stuff, is done by computer. You know, they have these algorithms now that can tell what catches the ear. So I'm not saying everybody, so Swifties, don't come at me, all right? You know, Griff Jenkins, leave me alone, all right? Griff's a great guy and a great reporter, but a big Swiftie, if you don't know that. He talks about it on the air, so I'm not giving him up. But that said, that's how the music industry runs today. So there you go. There's your news nugget for the day. All right, so I led off today talking about SCOTUS and talking about the DSA, and let me get to the larger point in the 3 minutes I have before we break on the half hour, and then we're going to come back with a great lawyer and former acting director of ICE, Jonathan Fahey. He's a really knowledgeable guy. He's our first guest tonight. But I want to get to the fact that the point I was making earlier is that we are really living in transformative times. And as I said, and I didn't want to close the loop on this, it is either the fact that Donald Trump has this enormous personality and this ability to co-opt the news, or there is a segment of the population, and I am among them, especially working in media, who are more cognizant and tied to the news, and let's say calling it paying more attention than ever before. And we all have our lives. We're all busy. You're trying to, you know, your kidneys braces, you know, you want to go to the baseball game, you know, you got problems at work, whatever the hell. But I think that, and you meet people like this, right? You meet somebody and you start to talk to them. You realize, like, wow, this person's really plugged in. They're really paying attention. They know the cases that are going to SCOTUS. They know the latest bills that are up in Congress. They know how the votes are going to go. They're aware of the various races that are upcoming. All right. More and more you're getting that. And let's, you know, put a positive spin on it. While it is polarizing, I get that. It's good. It's good that people are engaged. Because low information voters is the last thing that we need. And if you're on the right, you're of the opinion that the more people are engaged and really understand what's going on and not listening to whatever some idiot of a celebrity is telling you about the border or healthcare, right? I mean, if you're getting your policy from Bruce Springsteen, change the channel, will you? I mean, you got to do better than that. But that's the case. You know, hopefully, reasonably, in my opinion, you'll come around to the right, because the thing the right has, they have two great secret weapons. Number one, they got the Dems, who will always manage to race to the bottom. I mean, Republicans have been pretty vulnerable in a number of different ways here over the last few years. And yet, the Dems keep managing to pull defeat from the jaws of victory because they keep leaning into radicalism. And that's why I brought up the whole DSA issue. And then the other thing that they have is just common sense. When articulated the left has to hide what they're really up to. All right. You never really hear what they're about. You know, behind closed doors, you find out, well, you know, they are leaning socialist. Now you're seeing them saying it out loud. But this has been the agenda since Obama. And if you don't realize that, then you haven't been paying attention. But that is the case. Whereas the conservatives can at least be honest with you. We're going to be talking today with a number of people relative to politics, including Representative James Comer. I'm going to be talking about this Denver race, which is the next big DSA forum. It's going to be a bellwether. We're going to look at it. But we're back with Jonathan Fahey. You will stay with us.

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1: I'm Jeff Hamlin. The U.S. Supreme Court ruled this morning that birthright citizenship applies to children of immigrants regardless of their parents' citizenship status. Adriana Malky of Siembra NC tells ABC 11 the ruling is somewhat bittersweet.
2: It's a win in the sense that an amendment that has a lot of historical importance as to why it was, it is not a coincidence that we have birthright citizenship in the U.S.
1: State lawmakers have unveiled a long-awaited state budget with tax cuts, raises for state employees. The budget was finalized after weekend negotiations over spending priorities. Governor Josh Stein has unveiled a health commission made up of state government and industry experts to study ways to bring down health care costs. State Treasurer Brad Briner and Dr. Devdutta Savgali will head the commission. Jeff Hamlin, WPTF News.
3: This is SRN. With SRN News, I'm Bob Agnew in Washington. A busy day at the U.S. Supreme Court today. The High Court upholding with a 5-4 vote birthright citizenship. Babies born on American soil are automatically American citizens, regardless of the immigration status of their parents. The ruling, one of the most highly anticipated of the year, President Trump on the first day of his second term signed an executive order ending birthright citizenship, and he was at the Supreme Court for oral arguments, an historic first for a sitting president. The court also today upheld state laws barring transgender girls and women from playing on school athletic teams, another setback for transgender activists. The court upholding sports bans in two states, namely Idaho and West Virginia, where they're banned from playing on girls' teams, both at the high school level and in universities. On Wall Street, the Dow Jones Industrial Average and other major indexes have been thriving amid lower oil prices. This is SRN News.
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6: Your WPTF forecast, sunny with a high near 91. Overnight, mostly clear with a low of around 69. Wednesday, mostly sunny with a high near 95.
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14: The Trump administration has had, which is the birthright citizenship. I guess we expected it. Even Trump seemed to expect it. It's being reported as 5-4, although apparently the decision could have gone either way. But had we gotten just one more justice, we might have been able to pull this one out. What happens now?
15: Yeah, this was an interesting decision, and you're right. I think President Trump expected this. One thing that's important and helpful, because this issue's been percolating forever, and President Trump brought it to the forefront with this executive order, and the question has always been, what does it mean to be within the jurisdiction of the United States, and how can that be defined? And now we know from this court, it can't be defined through a congressional action. It has to be an amendment to the Constitution. So that being said, a couple of things for the Trump administration going forward, it really creates more urgency on deportation to people here because all of these people here that are trying to game the system need to be removed out, creates more, makes securing the border more important. I think another thing I'd love to see this administration consider, you know, there are things, you know, there's visa fraud and types of criminal offenses for people coming in here if they lie about their reason, but maybe some sort of offense, a new law to make birth tourism a serious offense with significant penalties to deter people that are coming here to game the system to simply have a kid here so their kid could be a citizen and thereby they get a lot of rights with that. So I think there are a lot of ways the Trump administration can go with this. I really think to credit him, I don't think anyone thought it would be a win, but it was important to get clarity on this issue, and there are ways to adjust to it, and there are ways to try to amend the Constitution. I know it seems hard, but if they start the process now and really advocate, there's a lot of strong arguments for why this doesn't make any sense to have this law or be the constitutional amendment in place now when it was purely implemented for something totally different than what we have now.
14: What was it implemented for originally when it was done back in the 1800s as the 14th Amendment?
15: Yeah, the whole purpose of it was for the children of freed slaves to say, you are now United States citizens.
14: That's right.
15: And so it was dealing with the specific problem of slavery, not slavery, the end of slavery, and how to deal with people here. So that's not even an issue anymore, and yet we still have this applying to something that no one really could conceive of, and certainly no one would have thought, hey, this is a really good idea to confer citizenship to the children of people that have broken our laws. It makes absolutely no sense then or now, but they didn't even really conceptualize that it would ever become a problem, and it dealt with the issue, and now that issue is over, so we really should deal with this issue in a serious way, and U.S. citizenship should mean a lot more than somebody getting to just break the law and have a kid. It should, you know, there should be much more to it because it's so important. As you and I know, being a U.S. citizen should mean something, and you should have to earn it, and it should be a hard path, quite frankly.
14: So, you know, this is what I was talking about, guys, in the A block at the top of the show relative to legislative intent. Sometimes, you know, look, language is imperfect. I don't care what language it is. All right. Supposedly the best language for law is German, believe it or not. They say that German is the best document language because there's like no nuance to it. But English has a lot of nuances, and you can read things different ways. And when they wrote this, they went back during this exchange here relative with the Supreme Court to look at the intent of the framers. And as you articulate, it was a completely different issue. And now that that issue is completely obsolete, thankfully, right, it's the slavery issue is behind us. So then you have now an issue that's being raised based upon the perception of the world and America over 100 years ago. Well, more than 100 years ago, 150 years ago. So it's no way to run a candy store. And it really is something that needs to be fixed. I despair, and this, again, I go back to what I said in our first block, which is kudos to Donald Trump for tabling this issue, putting it on the table and getting people to pay attention, because at least now we can maybe work forward. All right. Constitutional amendments could be tough. I'd be surprised if I see it in my lifetime, but who knows? Things change. And I think if people really understood the issue, as you do, they'd be in favor of it, and we may be able to get that majority because we're getting ripped off left and right. So my question to you is, former acting ICE director, how could we criminalize birth tourism? How could, we're the only country that has this. Now, look, we occupy a unique space in the world, nation of immigrants, all that, I get it. But that said, how can we manage to put in metrics that if you hit these, you're guilty of a new statute relative to birth tourism? What do you see as former ICE director and an attorney?
15: Well, right now we have, you know, things like visa fraud. So if you say I'm coming in for one thing, but it's really for another, that's already a crime.
14: Oh, oops, you really I had the baby. I was, you know what? I didn't realize I was pregnant as pregnant as I am. What am I going to do? Yeah. I had the baby. Yeah. Why is that not a defense?
15: Yeah, that would be a defense that you didn't know. But there are people that are, yeah, they're working with organizations for the sole purpose of doing so. So I think it would be easy to prove, not easy to prove, but it would be provable.
14: Right.
15: The other thing is people come in for, say, one reason, and then they stay, they overstay because,
14: right.
15: And then they have a baby during the time they overstayed. But the thing is that there are these sort of criminal organizations, or whatever you want to call them, that there's really a birth tourism industry.
14: In China.
15: So you could, so people, you really could not only criminalize it, but not only get the people having the baby, but the people that are sort of, the whole organization and hold them accountable. And there are ways to do so. You could basically say, if you come into the United States with the intention to, whatever, to have a baby rather than some other reason, you can face a penalty of upwards of this and maybe a mandatory minimum. And then you could have a conspiracy, which everyone involved. It would be hard to prove, but if you were to go at these organizations and the whole purpose of it is doing so and everyone knows, so you would be able to prove it. And I don't think you would need too many cases before you get significant deterrent value. As we see with, DOJ really attacking fraud really broadly right now, I think we're going to see tremendous benefits from the deterrent value that's sometimes hard to calculate. But I think if there was a concentrated effort to go after it, I think you could deter some of it. But again, the most important thing is kick out the people who are illegally here now and stop more illegal people from coming in and again, increase penalties everywhere along the line to make people not want to come here. And then you don't have as big of an issue.
14: Okay. So you'd have to devise a law. And it's a much lower bar than getting a constitutional amendment, folks. You don't need a 60 majority and, what is it, two-thirds of the states. You don't need to get that, right? You just got to pass the law. And if you're willing to blow through the filibuster, then as long as you got a majority, I mean, if we hustled, you're not going to get it done before the midterms, which is really terrible because they're all off for the summer out there drinking themselves silly. But if we had a Congress that worked, we would be able to get that law through at a much lower bar than an amendment, right? What is it you would, so you would have to criminalize these. I think you're right. You go with the organizations because this stuff is all facilitated. So let's do this because I want the listening audience to understand what's going on and what we're trying to stop. Describe for us how these businesses work, what they physically do to get people here, how they're making money, and why is it potentially prosecutable?
15: Well, yeah, they're making money because being a U.S. citizen is valuable. So there are organizations intact in China that they want people to go to the United States to have kids, because going back to China, having someone that's a United States citizen or dual citizenship is a big benefit to China and all of their ulterior motives to harm our country. So I think there's a lot of, and I don't, I don't think it's exclusively China, but no, China seems to be the big driver with this. So I think you would have something, and you would almost do it, you know, akin to sort of the drug mule. You have the woman that would come here to you know, bring the baby, the person bringing the drugs. What would you have to do, you know, prove that the intent was to come here to have a baby for the intent of that child to become a U.S. citizen? Well, she probably would know that on the front end, but the way you would go after these organizations would be similarly, you get the guy in the airport with the cocaine. He's not the big kingpin, but that guy can cooperate against the people that hired him and so on down the line. So you would start with the person that came here to, you know, defraud the system, and they'd be able to track these organizations. So if somebody has a baby, they're affiliated with one of these organizations, it would be enough to start investigating them, and you do your standard law enforcement. You interview them, you look at records, you look at other types of things, and, you know, you prosecute them, but then you ideally prosecute the people that hire them. And the other thing is, and we've talked about this a lot, you always got to go after the money, right? So if you can go after some organization that makes money selling drugs or doing this and take away their money or take away their financial incentive, that's going to be a big, you know, because a lot of times people are involved in the crime that makes them the most money with the least amount of effort, like everything else. Oh. So if you make this more costly with most, meaning you make less money, but plus your consequences are severe or more severe than they are now, you will deter people from wanting to even engage in the behavior. So I think you really could do so. I'm not saying it would be simple, but even having a law on the books makes a big difference, because it just shows, particularly under the Trump administration, the game is up. It's a different world. We're not going to have people gaming our immigration system this way or through asylum or through any of these other things to try to get the benefits that are supposed to be reserved for U.S. citizens or legitimate asylum seekers or anything else.
14: So one of the things I think people don't realize is that what you're talking about is not booming random doors and so the mother has a heart attack, right? You're talking about the fact that these businesses, and folks, you Google it, you're going to see it, you know, and even in L.A., they've done articles on this. There are safe houses set up, and these organizations will run essentially baby mills, and there'll be 20 generally Asian women. It happens here in New York more relative to the Caribbean. I'm sure it happens down in Florida as well and along the, you know, the southeastern coast. But you'll have Chinese women who are brought here with a sort of a maternity version of snakeheads, right? And they put them in these safe houses, and there'll be 20 of them in there. That's your organizational hook right there. They're all there. You only got to flip one or two. How'd you get here? Who brought you? What'd you pay? And now whoever, this guy's running it, right? There's men, almost always men who are running it. The conditions are very poor, but it's just to get them to have the child here. They take them to the hospital. Nobody's going to turn them away at the hospital. The woman's pregnant. She's about to give birth. Nobody's going to do that under the Hippocratic Oath in our system. And so as a result, now you have American health care and you have a citizen. And that's how this works. So there is a point there where you can hit these doors. Am I wrong, right? You have these safe houses.
15: Yeah, exactly. Yeah, you could go after them and you could track these people that are coming from probably known places in China or known organizations.
14: It's a RICO,
15: and,
14: really, right? These are
15: You think exactly. You can get the comms, get the organization. And you're right, it's not about locking up a woman and the baby. It's about these organizations that are making money. But it's so important to really go after this seriously, because it is a major problem, and we need to respect our own citizenship and our own sovereignty and enforce these types of things. And the other thing that, you know, that I'm sure you know about, probably your audience does, but, you know, you have things like chain migration. So once somebody becomes a citizen, then they can then bring other people over from their families, or in situations where somebody has a child born here. We see it all the time with the Democrats saying, oh, we're separating families if you try to deport the illegal alien parents who just happen to have a kid here. And Tom Homan said, right, no, the families can go back together. Right. But it does make it much more challenging to enforce the immigration laws with this in place. But I think that the main thing is pass a law, enforce the law, go after the organizations, go after the people making money on the criminal end. And I think that would deter a significant amount of it, plus everything else President Trump has been doing.
14: Yeah.
15: It all works in concert, really.
14: So, you know, look, as somebody whose forebears went through Ellis Island, got inspected, everything, came here legally. My grandfather on my Italian side, he would get up every election day, 6 a.m., because he was a former farmer. He got up with the sun, put on his best suit to be first in line to vote. My point is this, you hit on it. American citizenship should not be conferred casually. You know, if you go to a swearing-in ceremony, you see people crying. I've been to them. They understand. You get it casually, you don't appreciate it. Anything that comes free and easy, you don't appreciate it. Am I wrong?
15: You are absolutely right. And I used to do these swearing-in ceremonies as an assistant U.S. attorney at the courthouse.
14: Yeah.
15: And the people at these ceremonies, one, were amazingly appreciative.
14: They're waving flags.
15: They had the best story. Yeah, but they are also probably the people that are in many times the most offended by the people that
14: That's
15: cut
14: right.
15: the line, that
14: That's
15: cheated.
14: Right.
15: Because these people went through years of having to go through it and take tests, and you'd see it, but it means something to them. But now the system, the Biden Mayorkas immigration,
14: it just denigrated the entire thing. Exactly. It's 100, you're 100% right. I'm sorry to cut you off, but we got to go to tell me we got to go. I could talk to you all day. It's good to see you, pal, as ever, and we appreciate you being here.
15: Yeah, great to see you. Thank you.
14: Jonathan Fahey, folks, I told you he's great. All right, we got to go. We'll be right back at the top of the hour.
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17: 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They came out of there. They said, oh, my God, that's unbelievable.
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14: Guys, Paul Morrow, Fox Across America, teasing out the issues. And we got some great guests today. That was Jonathan Fahey. And that's why it's important to have an expert on, to map out what we do now. Because you lost, all right? Trump administration lost. I was on board with this because of the issues that Jonathan teased out, the legislative intent of the 14th Amendment. Okay, that's the way that one went. And so now you move on. You don't tear down the system. You don't riot in the street. You don't throw bricks at cops. You say, okay, within a system that has been the best system ever devised by human minds. And by the way, it wasn't a bunch of old white men. They were young white men. Those were young people at the time who put together this system. They were highly educated. They were brilliant. They got together. It was a microcosm of America, really. They fought it out. And they came up with that Constitution. And it is held for 250 years. And, you know, as the saying goes, it's a great republic if you can keep it. Now, we have to respect the fact that the citizenship here matters. And to casually confer it by an accident of birth, okay, is the wrong message to send. As W. Bush said, and Dana told me this directly, as an American, you already hit the lotto. You were born here. We need to appreciate that. We're going to look at whether or not Congress can pass such a law that Jonathan outlined with Representative Comer. I'm really excited. That's our first hour. Join us for the second hour. Fox Across America, Paul Morrow. We'll be back.
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0: News this hour at Town Hall. I'm Bob Agnew in Washington. The Supreme Court has upheld state laws barring transgender girls and women from playing on school athletic teams, another setback for the transgender movement.
1: The Supreme Court upholds the transgender sports ban in two states, Idaho and West Virginia. The justices ruling the states can block transgender athletes who are biological males from participating in girls' sports teams at both public schools and universities. Justice Kavanaugh writing the opinion for the 6-3 majority.
0: That is Laura Winters reporting. The Supreme Court voting 5-4 to uphold birthright citizenship. That's a big setback for President Trump. Is ruling one of the most highly anticipated of the year, and the president on his first day of his second term signed an executive order to end birthright citizenship, and he was at the Supreme Court for the oral arguments. That was an historic first for a sitting president. The House Rules Committee on Monday advanced the National Defense Authorization Act, that expensive bill that funds all aspects of the U.S. military, a must-pass defense bill, sending it now to the floor for consideration. Some big news, good news in the sports world, as Colorado football coach Prime Time says he's now cancer-free.
2: University of Colorado football coach Deion Sanders says he feels like his younger self again, a year after undergoing surgery to remove his cancerous bladder. He considers himself cancer-free, thanks to the robotic surgery that reconstructed his bladder using part of his intestine. Last summer, Sanders missed football camps as he went through cancer treatments. The Buffaloes finished 3-9 after making a bowl game the previous season. This summer, Sanders appeared much fitter and energetic as he oversees off-season training. I'm Mike Hempen.
0: Things are moving on Wall Street. The Dow's up 193. The Nasdaq up 357 points. More from townhall.com.
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5: I'm Jeff Hamlin. The Supreme Court has upheld a broad conception of birthright citizenship, rejecting President Trump's executive order declaring that children born to people in the U.S. illegally or temporarily are not American citizens. The justices in their decision in a New Hampshire case relied on a long-settled understanding of the 14th Amendment adopted after the Civil War. Adriana Malky of Siembra NC tells ABC 11 the ruling is bittersweet.
6: It is tied with histories of slavery, and the fact that that has been upheld, I think, is certainly a good thing. At the same time, it should have not been questioned in the first place.
5: The outcome, another major defeat at the high court for Trump, who saw his global tariffs blocked in February. Governor Josh Stein unveiled a health commission this morning made up of state government and industry experts to study ways to bring down health care costs. Governor Stein spoke this morning.
7: Health care is too expensive for people to get the care they need, and we ignore this problem of rising health care costs at our peril.
5: Treasurer Brad Briner and State Department of Health and Human Services Dr. Devdetta Sagvi will head up the commission. The 4th of July weekend, days away, meaning thousands across the state will be headed to local beaches, and it's one of the most expensive on record when it comes to the price of gas. AAA says more than 2.3 million North Carolinians will travel at least 50 miles during this 9-day period. AAA Carolina spokesperson Tiffany Wright tells WNCT.
8: A lot of family traditions are centered around the 4th of July holiday period. So people aren't going to let higher gas prices, higher rental cars, hotels, airfares stop them from traveling.
5: AAA says the peak congestion period will be on July 2nd. The WPTF forecast for tonight, mostly clear, low of 69. Jeff Hamlin, WPTF News.
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1: Guys, Paul Morrow here, Fox Across America. And you know what? Let's not mess around. We got a great guest. I'm all excited over here. We got Representative James Comer on the line. So, Congressman, welcome to the big show.
2: Thanks for having me.
1: I'm very pleased to see you here. Always wanted to speak to you. So much to talk about. Let me put you on the spot right out of the gate here. We've had this decision come down from SCOTUS, birthright citizenship, the original legislative intent didn't seem to carry the day, and so it remains. We just had on guest Jonathan Fahey, former U.S. attorney. He and I essentially went through the process of devising a statute that could criminalize birth citizenship. And of course, it's always amorphous. You got to hit certain metrics. But there are organizations that do this stuff, put people in safe houses. You know this better than I do. Will that be a priority now for Congress going forward in light of this decision?
2: Well, I continue to be a priority for the House of Representatives. Now, the Senate, who knows? I mean, we can't even get the Senate to pass the Save America Act, which is common sense to have to provide a valid ID to vote, my gosh. But for whatever reason, there are many Republicans in the Senate that don't want to vote for that. But in the House, I can tell you that'll be a priority because of the great work Peter Schweitzer's done educating everybody on this tourism industry.
1: Yeah.
2: This birthright tourism industry that's popped up, funded primarily from China. I think anyone that's kept up with anything that my oversight committee or Jordan's judiciary committee, or back when Devin Nunes was in charge of the intelligence committee, knows that China does stuff every day to disrupt and disform American, to try to create division and unrest. That's their goal. And I think that, certainly what they're doing with taking advantage of what it says in the Constitution about, birthright citizenship. I think if the founders had ever envisioned that we would have our biggest enemy on the planet doing this, I don't think they would have included that in the Constitution. And if they had, I think there would have been guardrails around it. So it's up to Congress now to create those guardrails. And I pledge to work closely with President Trump, Stephen Miller, whoever he has advising on this. Hopefully he's communicating with Schweitzer and some others that have done a lot of research on this particular issue so that we can resolve it now.
1: It certainly seems like it would be a priority, and I mention that just because this is no shock to the Trump administration, right? We all know that the Trump administration expected it to go this way. They might not have expected it to have been quite so razor thin, but nonetheless, it shows that there is an appetite for it. And so, look, it's going to come down to a lot of what the Trump administration has been doing relative to immigration and enforcing against it. Let's pivot to the blue cities. Now, I testified in front of Congressman Jordan's committee, actually, about 6 months ago. And the whole thing devolved into a shouting match. We're trying to talk about honest, common sense metrics we could put into place to make the cities safer, because they're sliding away from us. And instead, I got representatives from the other side yelling, Jamie Raskin yelling at me, talking about Donald Trump did this, Donald Trump did that. Here's my point here. Is there any appetite in the House? Let's stick to the House. On the left, among the Dems, especially with the DSA looking over their shoulder, is there

0: liberal. I mean, my God, can you imagine what these three Democrats are going to look like? And what we think is going to happen in Colorado tonight, another incumbent Democrat who is a progressive and a pretty darn liberal far left Democrat going to lose in a primary because they're too liberal. I don't think there are going to be any Democrats left in Congress willing to do anything to upset that radical liberal left. And then you mentioned common sense and Jamie Raskin. Jamie Raskin never had common sense. I mean, there are a lot of Democrats that think they're very intelligent, but they lack common sense. So it's common sense that our big cities are deteriorating. It's common sense you're going to see more people from New York move to Florida. You're going to see more people from California move to Nashville. I mean, there's a trend in these big cities where they're moving out. My rural area, we're as secluded as anywhere in the United States. And in the last 5 years, we've started getting an influx of people from Chicago, from St. Louis, from Cincinnati, everywhere where they're a blue city with liberal social justice systems, with judges that don't want to sentence anyone, and they're afraid, and they're moving to areas where they have the right to bear arms, where there is no crime, and I think that's going to continue. And if the Democrats don't watch out, they're gonna continue to lose elections and lose electoral college. Their one end on that was the open border, allowing illegals to flood the cities.
1: That's right.
0: Their other open is that, you know, their other angle to win elections is allowing these illegals to be able to vote. That's why they oppose the Save America Act. But you look at the stuff that Congress has done. We get criticized a lot for things that haven't passed Congress, but we've pretty much shut down these NGOs funneling money into left-wing organizations. Our investigations pretty much shut down all the suspicious money that was going into Act Blue. So the funding mechanism that the Democrats were using to stay in power in these cities has been crippled by the work of the Oversight Committee and Judiciary Committee and some other committees in the House to try to balance the scale. So hopefully people are seeing what's happening to the Democrat Party, and hopefully we'll be able to retain our majority and work with President Trump to fix a lot of these problems.
1: So you mentioned Colorado. That's Mila Kuros, who is a Stone DSA member, and really one of the things that she's running on, and don't kid yourself, folks, it is the wedge issue, perhaps, and that's Israel. All right? She was talking the day after 7 October. She's criticizing Israel. It's no big thing. She won't even characterize a guy who, inspired by Islamism, not Islam, Islamism, that is the radical version, who took a flamethrower to Jewish people who were taking a walk through the park. She won't even call that anti-Semitism. She knows what she's doing, and the polling does, apparently, from what you're saying, and I would incline towards the same. She will probably be another win for them, and it does really seem like it's going that way. It's really an amazing thing. Let's move on to a couple of other things, because since we bring up the DSA, is there any way that the Democratic Party survives this? That is to say, are there going to be party elders? Because Hakeem Jeffries, they're all defaulting to Big Ten, right? There's no room in the tent for these folks. They want to burn the tent down. Nobody seems to have told them that. Because does the current Democratic Party survive?
0: I don't think so. And I've been in Congress for 10 years. Ever since Ocasio-Cortez came to Congress, which was probably 8 years ago, she was on my committee. And I told people, she's the future of the Democrat Party. I would say that on Sean Hannity's show, and I feel like he would laugh a little bit. But she is the future of the Democrat
1: Party. She is, no question. If
0: right now, she's polling second in the Democrat primary in these mock polls, which are way too early,
1: for president.
0: Behind Kamala Harris.
1: Yeah.
0: For president, I don't think Kamala Harris will run. If Kamala Harris doesn't run, Ocasio-Cortez is the early front runner for the Democrat nomination.
1: That's right.
0: I mean, the party has been taken over by young, college-educated, left-wing activists. And that's happening even in Kentucky, where there's not much of a Democrat footprint. They're very left. If you follow what they put on social media and the things they like and share on social media, they're anti-Semitic. They believe in the redistribution of wealth. They believe in a huge role of government. They you know, believe in DEI and all the things that I think most hardworking, tax-paying, church-attending.

0: ending Americans disagree with.
1: So I want to ask you, Nelson, because you mentioned something that I think is really salient. In the Oversight Committee cutting off the money to the NGOs, because one of the reasons that we're getting this stuff is because it is being promulgated, particularly on social media, right? And you need money to do that. And you need money also to fund these campaigns. By the way, I've been saying for at least a year, AOC is going to be the nominee unless she takes Schumer's seat. I mean, you know, only you know, you don't have to be, you can be 6 years old to see that. Now, my question to you is this. Are you talking about Roy Singham, who's now been referred to DOJ, from what I understand? Because I think the whole thing is a Chinese operation. I think it's a Chinese influence operation, not only relative to bird tourism. But remember something. When Mamdani won, he went from 0 to 60 here in New York. Nobody had ever heard of him. All of a sudden, he was everywhere. How? TikTok.
0: Yeah.
1: And that's before TikTok came over to America, before Donald Trump cut that deal. So that was all Singham stuff. He's sitting in Shanghai. Is that who you're talking about?
0: He's one of the main players. Yeah. I'm not going to say he's the only one, but he's one of the main players. Bravo to Todd Blanche and the Department of Justice.
1: Absolutely.
0: I can't say enough good things about the Department of Justice since Blanche has taken over. We're starting to see accountability, and every day it seems like there's another person that's finally being held accountable because of the Department of Justice is focused on the right things. And I think that with Neville Singham, you see a pattern of where China infiltrated our social media environment through shell companies, through legitimate entities like Goldman Sachs, where they use their vast amount of wealth to spend on disinformation campaigns. And you're seeing that today in a lot of rural states with respect to data centers. And why is China funding all these disinformation campaigns about data centers? Because they want them in China.
1: Yeah,
0: they want to have every community in the United States pass an ordinance to ban data centers. So naturally, they would end up in China. And that's a national security nightmare if China owns the AI race. I mean, that I can't even imagine the problems we would have with that. So China's doing that as we speak. And we finally got action from the Department of Justice, and it's hard to accumulate evidence. I mean, we all have theories, but you have to prove your case. And, you know, a lot of these guys that I say are expert on everything, they go to court, they lose. We may not like the judges, but they lose because you've got to have overwhelming evidence. And I think that the Department of Justice has overwhelming evidence on Singham. I hope they can tie that to the Chinese Communist Party. And I hope that'll lead to more arrests, and we've got to stop this disinformation campaign, because it not only meant to disinform, it's meant to disrupt. That's they right. want people protesting in Portland and New York and Boston and all in Chicago and all the big cities. They want unrest. And that's what's leading to this socialist uprising in the Democrat Party.
1: Yeah, they want the chaos. It works for them. Folks, if you don't know, Roy Singham sits in Shanghai. His wife, founder of Code Pink, his niece, Jews for Mamdani. Mm-hmm. Singham's not even Jewish. Jews for Mamdani. And they got the Jewish vote here in New York. That's what put him in. It's an insidious influence campaign. And this is how government is supposed to work. Congress looks at it. The Oversight Committee digs in. A referral to DOJ. Blanche picks it up. God bless him. And hopefully it's stopped. And there's a lot more work to be done in this area. But we commend you for doing it. And we appreciate you being here.
0: Thank you.
1: Guys, we had to take a break. And we'll be right back.
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16: Guys, Paul Morrow, Fox Across America. What a great show we've had already today. I always want to talk to Comer. He's one of Congress's good guys. And, you know, we all hate the government and everything else, but sometimes you meet them, and I've met a bunch of them. He's one of them. Jason Chaffetz here at the network. I'm privileged to know a little bit. You can tell when you're dealing with real people who care about the country and the job, and that's one of them. And then we have another one now upcoming, one of my favorite guests. Always love having her on, Brianna Lyman, folks. Brianna, welcome back to the big show.
17: Hey, Paul. Thanks for having me.
16: Anytime. Now, let me ask you something. What is the story with you doing these women in the streets now for Hannity? Are those in New York?
17: They are. I just did one yesterday that aired last night, and I was called a Nazi and a fascist, but so was Fox News.
16: That's exactly where I was going. I hope they give you pepper spray for these things, because if you're doing them in New York, Jesse's got Johnny out there, I got to talk to that young man. Anyway, all right. Let's talk about, what you're seeing now. What are you tracking here? The thing that's so interesting about you, and I think a lot of people don't realize, is that you're really on American history. And a lot of us think we know our history, but we don't. And here we are, 250th anniversary. I'm going to give you a very blanket, open question here. What's jumping out at you now that we are at 2.5 centuries? What's your take on our big anniversary here?
17: Oh, gosh, Paul, I'm so excited. This week is the best week for all the year. And just because it's 250, I will tell you what the founders were likely doing today. Today was a Sunday.
16: Drinking.
17: Back in 1776. And John Dickinson of Pennsylvania, who would give the longest and most ardent speech opposing Declaration of Independence, was likely practicing that today. And then you probably had John Adams, who was just trying to caucus, see what the votes were looking like. But John Adams notably did not practice any of his speech in favor of the declaration that he would end up giving in 2 days' time, because these were arguments that had been made for so long. So today, the founders would have just been kind of caucusing, thinking about the declaration, what was their delegation going to do, and tomorrow the great debate would begin.
16: Wow. So there you go, a little bit of context, and it's leading up, of course, to the 4th, when the big declaration is made. Now, I think I read this on your X feed. I read your X feed all the time, and folks, if you don't follow Brianna on, we're going to get you to give it at the end here, but her X feed is like getting a course in American history, and she animates it with AI, which is really fun. But I'm pretty sure I read it on yours or one of the others. While they were doing this, people need to understand, here these young men, and they were young. People say, old white men. Yeah, they were white, but they were young. They're sitting there debating all of this. Do we declare independence from the greatest military in the world at the time? Was there not an armada of British ships assembling against them here on the East Coast? Am I wrong?
17: No, you're right. Actually, I believe they arrived yesterday's time in 1776 near what is now present-day Staten Island. So this was a real concern. In fact, John Jay did not go down to Philadelphia for these debates precisely because he was in New York kind of monitoring this new British threat. In fact, to your point about us not having a navy and about to go up against the strongest navy in the world, or at least we had a weak navy, that's something that John Dickinson pointed out. He said, look, sure, maybe we're going to declare independence, but right now is a little premature. We don't even have the necessary military might to go against the greatest power. So those were real concerns that some of these founders were actually having.
16: Think about how that is, man. I mean, you're going up. That's the equivalent of a small nation looking at America and saying, let's take a shot. You know you're going to shed a lot of blood and treasure. And yet somehow or other we won. It's an astounding thing. What was the British reaction? My understanding is that when they looked out over the harbor of Staten Island, they said it looked like a forest because there were so many masts from the ships. Real quick, we only got 20 seconds here. What was the British reaction? And what was our reaction to the British reaction? Because it didn't start well, right?
17: No, it didn't start well. Mind you, all these British ships that we're seeing now are British ships that have come down from Nova Scotia. After George Washington kicked them out of Boston just this past February, they were angry and they wanted to crush this rebellion with any means necessary. And so that's what they were kind of trying to do. And the United States saw this as the biggest act of aggression. It's now or never.
16: All right. Well, that was it. But we stuck our chin out and we won. Brianna Lyman, I will give your ex address. Thank you for being here. Sorry for the short break. We'll be back.

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1: I'm Jeff Hamlin. State lawmakers have released the long-awaited $34.4 billion budget. There's over $19 billion in educational spending, which is over half of the proposal. Governor Josh Stein says he will take a careful look at the budget.
2: We're going to be reviewing it incredibly closely in the coming days. What we want is for the state to pass a budget that invests in our people.
1: A bankruptcy hearing in federal court set for later today for St. Augustine's University. The school filed for Chapter 11 bankruptcy back in April. The school leaders admitted that it owes between $50 million and $100 million to creditors. It will be a hot and humid 4th of July weekend as temperatures are expected to climb over 100 degrees. It could be the hottest 4th of July on record Saturday. Chip Hamlin, WPTF News.
3: This is SRN News. With SRN News, I'm Bob Agnew in Washington. The Supreme Court has voted 5-4 to uphold birthright citizenship, so babies born on American soil are automatically American citizens, regardless of the immigration status of their parents. The ruling, one of the most highly anticipated of the year, President Trump, on the first day of his second term, signed an executive order to end birthright citizenship, saying it was never the original intent of the U.S. Constitution. The Supreme Court today also upholding laws in two states barring transgender girls and women from playing on school athletic teams. In another setback for transgender people, the Supreme Court upholding the transgender sports ban in the states of Idaho and West Virginia, ruling that the states can block transgender athletes who are biological males from taking part of girls' sports teams at the public schools and at universities. On Wall Street right now, the Dow is up by 178 points. This is SRN News.
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5: Your WPTF forecast, sunny with a high near 91. Overnight, mostly clear with a low around 69. Wednesday, mostly sunny with a high near 95.
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25: It's been stalled despite the fact that the majority of Americans, not Republicans, all Americans believe we should have very basic standard voter ID laws. And I think for this decision to come out right now might actually be helpful in the sense that most elected officials will realize that the majority of the Republican base at minimum is voting if you support the Save America Act. That's what they're looking for. And I think this is only going to really rile people up even more going into midterms, which is important for the right.
26: So Donald Trump recognizes that this thing has to get through, the Save America Act.
25: Yes.
26: And he's tied it to the housing bill. But my understanding now is that the housing bill is going to go into effect even without Trump automatically here. So he's going to lose that lever. Just tease out for the audience here, because a lot of people don't realize, why the hell can't we pass this thing? 75% of America wants it. Who is in the way? Where are we dropping the ball here?
25: Well, I would love to sit here and say Democrats are in the way, but that's not the case.
26: No.
25: There are plenty of Republicans who are in the way. I'll let people do their research. But unfortunately, we have Republican leadership that I don't think is very in line, let's just say, with the Republican Party and with the base. And I think when you look at midterms coming up in a couple of months and you look at what gets people to vote in off-year elections, this is not a presidential. This is an off-year election. You're really looking at a really fired up fringe far left base. I actually don't know if we can call them fringe anymore. It's the mainstream of the party, but they're ready to go. This is usually the time when we see these SCOTUS decisions come down and people actually hope that their side loses so they can rile them up to plan to come out in November. So I think people should realize that the amount of people that are riled up on the right about this very issue that happened for so long, that might cost you your seats as well as you don't want to support the Save America Act. But I'm talking actual Republican leaders that are saying they don't want to do it.
26: Let me just ask you a factual question, completely irrelevant to what we just discussed. Who is the current Senate Majority Leader? Excuse me? I can't. No, louder, louder.
25: People know who it is. It happens
26: Senator
25: to be
26: Thune,
25: someone on our side.
26: Up,
25: it happens to be Republican.
26: I mean, what is the story here? You know, you're going to go down as the most ineffectual guy that we've ever had in that seat. Right now, you've got both. People are going to look back, and this happened during Trump 1 as well. People looked back and said, wait a minute, we had both houses of Congress, we had the presidency, and we had momentum and a mandate. And yet we couldn't get some of the basics that we needed through. It's not, history's not going to treat this kindly, I got to say. All right, let's go. You talked about the fired up base on the left.
25: Yes.
26: The DSA obviously is really feeling it right now. And in New York, you got the kingmaker Mamdani, who is just to me like Obama 2.0. He's got the big smile. Meanwhile, he's shiving you in the back. We got this next one coming up. We got two, actually. We were talking about it off the air. Let's go to Denver first. This, I got to get a name right, Mila Kyrgios. Is looking like she's probably going to take that seat. How big an earthquake is that?
25: I mean, I think the earthquake has already come. You know, the amount of people that want you to think this is like just a blue state problem, just a New York City problem.
26: That's the thing, right?
25: That's just not what it is. It's not even just a Democrat Party problem. This is an American problem. I'm not going to sit back and say, oh, it's okay, it's only happening in New York City, or oh, it's okay, it's for the Democrats to figure out. This is my country that I love so much, that people have died for, that people fled communism to be a part of, and now we're trying to kind of bring that back. Everything that so many fled from is now popular in America. It's horrific, and I'm watching the country that I would die for truly just crumble. And I refuse to sit back and believe it's a blue problem. I don't even care if it's a Democrat problem that they created. We need to fight tooth and nail to make sure that it goes away, because it's our country that's on the line.
26: So what do you think accounts for it? Because, look, as a child of the Cold War, when I was a kid, we still worried about the Soviets. I remember the Berlin Wall coming down. And, like, for a guy like me, and I can hear it in Trump's voice when he talks, he's incredulous that we are actually having a conversation about communism.
25: Yeah.
26: But we are. And something that I think even the Soviets didn't think they'd ever see is this groundswell of pro-communist sentiment that is being felt at the ballot box. What do you think accounts for the fact that it's mostly the old hippies? We get it, but those are the baby boomers. They're fading, they're dying off. The young people that are buying into this, what the hell accounts for this?
25: I mean, a lack of education, for one, I think. But also, as someone who's attended some of these schools, I can tell you there is a real effort when it comes to indoctrination in these schools. I mean, you go in and you realize that if kids don't have an incredible relationship at home, for example, these teachers become their entire life. They become who they look up to, who they spend their days with, who they admire. And these teachers want them to hate America. And what's weird is people tell me that this is a new thing, right? That we haven't paid attention to what the school system has become. My dad always reminds me when he came to America from the Soviet Union, he had his first day in school here. I believe it was an Ivy League school. I don't know if it was Columbia or Yale, because he went to both. But
26: What's the difference?
25: Exactly. But he had his first day, and he was introduced as, you know, a refugee, right? He fled as a Jewish refugee to come to America legally, by the way. And he came in, and Reagan was in the office, and they said, you're going to feel plenty comfortable here because we have our own fascist in the White House. That was his first day.
26: Yeah.
25: And I can tell you, my dad, to this day, says I looked at them as if I couldn't tell if they were joking or not, because I had just fled actual fascism, and they wanted me to believe that Reagan was exactly what I had fled. And for my dad to be telling me that story, which happened over 40 years ago, it proves that none of this is new. If anything, it's our laziness and our fault that we've let it go on for this long. Social media has made it worse, obviously. I think the younger people that have access to these apps, unfortunately, that China and Russia are abusing,
26: right,
25: are, let's say, manipulated even quicker. But this has been going on these campuses for decades now, and it is our fault for allowing it to happen, for allowing Qatar to put how many millions and billions into our education system, and allowing these people, unfortunately, majority who call themselves liberal, though I don't think they are, to tell kids that we live in the worst place on earth, that we should side with North Korea and Iran and Russia over America, and who are creating American-hating monsters.
26: They're incapable of critical thinking.
25: Yes.
26: They could sit here with you and hear that very sort of emblematic example, right, of your father, and come up with a reason that he is wrong.
25: And a fascist himself.
26: And a fascist
25: and a
26: himself,
25: Nazi.
26: Exactly.
25: Yes.
26: Despite the fact that he fled actual fascism.
25: Yes.
26: They don't know what it is.
25: No.
26: And, you know, of course, I was talking about it earlier in the program. You know, for a lot of the young people who now all of a sudden prefer socialism to capitalism, it's because we shipped our entire manufacturing base out of here. And if you're from the Midwest and you're hearing, wow, if I go to New York, I'm going to get everything I want, cradle to grave, from this guy Mamdani, who's promising that, but I don't have any jobs here, because I constantly hear that, right? Well, there's no jobs where I was. But, you know, but these days you can work online and everything else. I don't really buy that. But nonetheless, that's what's happening. All the people that voted for Mamdani, they were here less than 2 years, and they're all young. And that's who put them in. And there's a big, big part of that. Those alternatives was shipped over thanks to Bill Clinton and the most favored nation status and the World Trade Organization. We shipped our whole base over to China. And now we're shocked that China's using that against us. Let's go on to a couple of things here. So I think that we're going to see, from what you're telling me, Colorado and even in Michigan, we're going to see a continuing DSA groundswell. Let's not kid ourselves. I'm going to put a very fine point on it. Mamdani himself said this yesterday. Israel's the issue. For many of these people.
25: Yeah.
26: As I've said on the air before, most of these kids couldn't find Gaza on a map of Gaza.
25: No.
26: But that said, when it comes to that issue, they lose their minds. You can see they're wild-eyed. They're cursing at that guy Wiener in California.
25: Yeah.
26: We saw that yesterday. All right. My question is this. Has it fully morphed, from your perspective, from an they love to make that distinction, from anti-Zionism to anti-Semitism here on the home front?
25: I would say no, solely because I think most don't know the difference. I think they're truly so ignorant. They have no idea what they're screaming about. They just need something to scream about. I've seen people at these rallies who, if you actually interview them, they don't even know why they're there. They feel like they need to be a part of something. Their professor told them to go do it. And if their cool friends are doing it, they're going to do it too. And if they're burning an American flag, even better. We have to get there sooner.
14: Right.
25: Like you said, they could not find Israel on a map, Gaza on a map. They have no idea what's going on. If you ask them the history, they couldn't tell you. If you ask them how old Israel was, they couldn't tell you. If you ask them what happened on October 7th, they couldn't tell you, because if they knew, if they had seen the footage, I actually believe a lot of them would have very different opinions, but they're naive and they're ignorant and they are lost and looking for anything to do. Most of these kids are genuinely lost souls who want inspiration, who want someone to believe in them, who want to be told capitalism is good because it means you can make anything of yourself. And they don't know that. They haven't been taught that. They've been taught the opposite, which is why they hate themselves. They hate the greatest country on earth. They hate our allies like Israel. But it's not just Israel. It doesn't stop at Israel. If you ask them, you see a lot of these kids saying positive things about Russia, about China, about Iran. It's not just Israel. They just think Israel is cool right now. It's a trendy topic, and it's easy because it's been talked about for 2-3 years now. We're going to move on to something else in 2 years. In the process, Jews are going to get hurt, but they're going to move on, leave that in the dust. They don't care. First it's socialism, then it's Gaza. In 2 years, it's something else.
26: It's because Israel serves as a proxy in the Middle East for America. And I don't talk about ally. I'm talking about proxy in their minds. And the reason Israel is an available proxy to them is because it looks too much like America. It's too successful. It is comparatively white, quote unquote, right? Unless you're Sephardic, depending on how you define it. It's a distinction without a difference. You and I both know that. But this is in their minds. And so it looks too Western. And for them, of course, it's a has to be the oppressor. Whereas, interestingly, up until the 60s, Israel was perceived the other way by America's radical, in many cases violent, progressive left.
25: Yep.
26: The idea was, remember, it was the kibbutz era, very heavily, all right? So they were kind of, you know, sort of socialists themselves. And so they were perceived as the oppressed. World War II wasn't that far in the background in the Holocaust. So that was the narrative. And then there was a cognizant change. And they said, you know what, Palestinians are brown. And there was a melding, and they call it now the Red-Green Alliance. There was this melding of the Palestinian cause with a lot of the black civil rights cause. It continues to this day. They play it. I see them. I see the Palestinian activists doing it. And they cotton on. They purposely make sure they get in with that group so that they can continue to promulgate the narrative of we are all oppressed, and it's the West and capitalism that's doing it. Let me ask you this. Where do these people end up? You go through college, spending your time getting arrested, throwing bricks at cops, screaming about Gaza. Where do you end up then when you ultimately graduate? Because we're going to have a lost generation here. Am I wrong?
25: No, you're 100% right. And that's the problem. That's what I'm alluding to. They have nowhere to go. And that's why it seems like the right thing to do, to go and protest against something that you're told you should believe in. At least for the first time in how many years, they're told they're doing the right thing. They're told they can feel good about themselves because they're standing up, fighting the good fight. You mentioned that they're kind of correlating the black versus white fight here.
26: That's
25: with
26: what they want. They want
25: that,
26: a racial.
25: But they also correlate a bunch of other issues. Why do you see a bunch of signs that say LGBTQ for Palestine? No one even knows what that means. But you got to throw it all together. But if you sit back and logically think, the only ones that are pro-LGBTQ are the Israelis. So none of it makes any sense. They know it doesn't make any sense, but they're too lazy. They're too ignorant. They don't want to actually read into it. They are bored. They are sad.
26: It's performative.
25: Yes, and we are a country that's lacking in inspiration. They don't like when Donald Trump says you can be anything, or we are the greatest country in the world. Those should be the safest sentences that you can utter, but they don't like when he says that. They don't like when you say that we are lucky to be here. They want to be depressed. They want to be victims. They want to find other victims around the world who they can connect with, though they want nothing to do with these problems, and they're being laughed at around the world. That's what's sad. The people in Hamas are laughing at the fact that there are dumb Jewish, very often white students in the middle of New York City who have been handed everything by their parents, who are marching in the street for LGBTQ rights and Hamas.
26: My Mamdani won a Jewish vote. I think a lot of that comes down to Singham's niece here, the Jews for Mamdani, going around the synagogues. But nonetheless, he won the Jewish vote in New York, and here's a guy who can't even, he won't even root for the USA in the World Cup. For God's sake, this guy. We got to go. We got 20 seconds. I ask you in that time, not to put any pressure on you, how are you going to wish America happy birthday?
25: I'm going to be celebrating so much. Look, I've been involved with the Freedom 250 group. We've done so much amazing work. I'm 31 years old right now. I've been waiting for this birthday the entirety of my 31 years. Oh. I'm obsessed with this country. I just had a baby. She's only 4 months old, but she's going to learn.
26: Baby?
25: I did,
26: oh,
25: yes.
26: Congrats.
25: Thank
26: nice.
25: You.
26: For a boy or girl?
25: A girl. And she's about to learn what it means to be American. We're going to celebrate all weekend, and we're going to celebrate probably the entirety of her life, as we should, because we're all blessed to
26: be here. Beautiful. You know what I said earlier in the show? I'm going to reiterate it. As W. Bush told Dana one time. You were born in America. You already hit the lotto.
25: Exactly.
26: And that's how we both feel. Elizabeth Pipko, folks, a fount of knowledge. Always good to see you.
25: Thank
26: you for being here. Guys, we are going to take a break. We'll be back at the top of the half hour.
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0: guys, Paul Morrow, Fox Across America, sitting in for the great Jimmy Failla, ending our second hour. Did I tell you, we got some really, really sharp people here today teasing out the big issues that the nation is confronting. And look, here we are at 250, and I haven't spoken about it much. I've been asking the guests to carry that water a little bit, but, you know, 250 is nothing in country terms, in nation state terms. I mean, look at a place like China, all right? Their history is thousands of years old. Egypt, all right? Even Russia. I mean, you're talking about, what was it, 1500s, you know, 450 years ago, they had a guy named Ivan the Terrible, all right? He was kind of the OG of Vladimir Putin. All right, that's a rough neighborhood. The point I'm making is that America, in many ways, is still sort of a teenager. We're big. We're strong. We have great capacity. But we're still feeling our way. And the genius of the founding fathers is that they allowed for that progression without the whole system disintegrating. And as I said earlier, it has worked better than any system in human history. Now, 250 years, as I said, you know, and let's say compared to the Roman Empire, is nowhere near as long. All right. And that might be the longest lasting period, the Pax Romana, right? The Roman peace. But we've had a Pax Americana here for all of the criticism that we face. And yet, It just, as is the way of people, we forget. And we forget how lucky we are and how unique this is. We are, as Americans, born into a country and a system that will provide for the best shot you have at happiness and success and fulfillment better than 99.999% of human history. You know, unless you were born, you know, the Pharaoh's son in ancient Egypt or something, you've never had it so good. Even if you're living in a trailer park someplace, all right, nothing wrong with being in a trailer park. You know, look at how many great people have come out of those circumstances. But I'm just using that as a proxy for, okay, not living in the penthouse at the Ritz. And either way, you are so much better off. And we just forget that, you know, and I'm guilty of it as well. You know, I look around, I see people got bad. I don't even own a car. You know, I see my friend's got a big car. He's got three cars. He's got a house, got a country house and everything else. You know, I feel that too. I say, geez, why don't I get that? And I remember, you know what? I'm damn lucky to have what I have. As imperfect as the country is, remember something. It's founded on the idea of equality. I think I said this last time I was on the show. We are the land of opportunity. America is founded on the idea of equal opportunity. It's inscribed everywhere, across our literature, across our founding documents. We are not the land of guaranteed outcomes. That's equity. No. We will give you your shot, but you better step up. And if you don't swing, then don't blame us if you strike out. I'm not sure that analogy worked, but you get what I'm saying. That's the end of our second hour. Join us for the last hour. It's going to be great. Paul Morrow, Fox Across America.
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7: News this hour at Town Hall. I'm Bob Agnew in Washington. The U.S. Supreme Court has voted 5-4 to uphold birthright citizenship. That means babies born on American soil are automatically American citizens, regardless of the immigration status of their parents. This ruling, one of the most highly anticipated of the year, it was President Trump making it a priority to eliminate birthright citizenship. In fact, on the first day of his second term, he signed an executive order to that effect. It has been overturned. Meanwhile, Laura Winters reports the president's reaction on another ruling involving the LGBT agenda and sports.
8: President Trump taking to his Truth Social page, reacting to the Supreme Court ruling in favor of Idaho and West Virginia banning transgender athletes from competing in women's sports. The president writing in all caps the two words, "Big win." Then he goes on to say the United States Supreme Court just ruled against men playing in women's sports. Wow, that takes that ridiculous situation off the table. 3 exclamation points.
7: And that is Laura Winters reporting. The House Rules Committee on Monday advancing a National Defense Authorization Act. That's that massive must-pass defense spending bill that comes up every year. They've now sent it onto the House floor for consideration and debate. Here's correspondent Bernie Bennett.
9: The committee reported out a rule along party lines by a vote of 8-4 that would merge the Safeguard American Voter Eligibility or Save America Act to the NDAA in a special process known as MIRVING. Several conservative hardliners previously said that they would oppose a procedural rule that would tee up a debate and final vote on legislation until action is taken on the Save America Act, and Speaker Mike Johnson announced the plan as a way to appease the holdouts. But the real test will be whether conservatives will support the procedural rule today. Bernie Bennett, Washington.
7: Lower oil prices leading to higher stock prices on Wall Street. The Dow is up 143 points. The NASDAQ right now up 341. More on these stories at townhall.com.
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12: I'm Melissa Vail. North Carolina lawmakers who have been at odds for more than a year over state spending priorities released a long-awaited new state budget Tuesday. They now aim to improve the spending plan this week. The 634-page document, which was mostly finalized over the weekend after more than a year of negotiations, leaves intact the framework leaders in the state House and Senate agreed to in May. Governor Josh Stein today unveiled a health commission made up of state government and industry experts to study ways to bring down health care costs. Governor Stein said this.
13: 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Treasurer Briner and Secretary Sangvai will co-chair this commission. 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
12: The hottest Independence Day on record is possible Saturday in central North Carolina as a streak of 100-degree temperatures arrives Thursday and doesn't leave until early next week. In the eastern part of the state, it is much the same. WITM meteorologist Charlie Ironmonger says...
14: Thursday, it is going to be hot. Temperatures will climb, but the humidity may not be high enough to create that true dangerous type of heat. The 105-degree feels-like temperature heat index, that's more so going to be occurring Friday, Saturday, and even Sunday.
12: A bankruptcy hearing in federal court is scheduled for St. Augustine's University on Tuesday. The school filed for Chapter 11 bankruptcy in April. According to the filing documents obtained by ABC 11, school leaders admitted that it owes between $50 million and $100 million to creditors. One thing you don't want to happen this week is your air conditioning going out. Jeff Brooks, spokesperson for Duke Energy, tells WWAY.
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12: The WPTF forecast, sunny today, high near 91. Alyssa Vail, WPTF News.
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1: Guys, Paul Morrow here again, sitting in for the great Jimmy Failla. Welcome to our last hour. And look, we have really covered a lot today, but one of the things that's been a through line has been all of the SCOTUS decisions that came down today. And of course, the first one that came down, it was expected, but nonetheless, its impact is significant, is the fact that SCOTUS ruled against males in women's sports. And they used primarily as their metric for coming to that decision, and went along ideological lines, not unexpected, was danger. That is to say, the danger to female athletes dealing with genetic men. We have with us today Paula Scanlon. She knows this story firsthand because she was on a swim team with somebody a little notorious, and I think raised this issue to national consciousness. And as a result, we got the decision we got today. So, Paula, welcome to the program.
2: Thank you so much for having me today.
1: So tease out for us and for the audience your history, where you came to this issue, and how long you've been driving along with the great Riley Gaines, who I've been on the air with, who I think, as I tweeted earlier today, I think they should have released SCOTUS. When they released this thing, they should have said, and by the way, the 30th of June going forward from now on is Riley Gaines Day in America. Because she really stuck her neck out on this one. More power to her. But tell us about you.
2: Yeah, absolutely. Well, first, I was actually texting Riley when I was waiting outside to come in here. So she says hello. The way I got started in this issue was I was on the Penn women's swim team. So the team, Leah Thomas, the athlete that Riley went up against at the NCAA championship, he was my teammate. So I saw firsthand not just the unfairness in competition, but we were forced to undress in a locker room with him 18 times per week for the entire season.
1: Wow.
2: And when we tried to tell the athletic department that we didn't like it, that we didn't want a man in there with us, we were told that we were bigoted and hateful and that we should go seek psychological services. So that was what we were up against as female athletes. And this issue really, we were gaslit back then. I first found out about it when I was 19 years old. And I knew from the second I was told he was going to be joining my team that it was unfair. So I'm grateful right now to see SCOTUS has come around and agrees with what I knew at 19 in a locker room.
1: You know, it's amazing that it took all of this, all of human recorded history. If there's anything we could agree on, it's that there's two genders. I mean, that's it. Is there a continuum in some instances? You know, we all know that the genuine instances of transgenderism, that is to say, you know, I think what the medical term is, it's like 0.0001% of the population. Suddenly, we're being told, this is totally normal. One out of every five can be transgender. I mean, like it's no big deal. And swimming isn't even a contact sport, but the outrage of it. So let me ask you this. What was it that bothered you, aside from the illogic of it and the outrage, what is it that bothered you so much? Was it the fact that Leah Thomas, because she wasn't really directly competing against you, it was against the team, right? But nonetheless, you guys are being overshadowed by somebody who was born male. So what was it that really sort of irked you about this situation?
2: Yeah, so for me personally, it was really the censorship. I knew that I disagreed with it, and I was told I couldn't believe what I believed. I was told that if I believed what I believed, that I would never be able to find a job, that I was a horrible person. And so that aspect is what really woke me up. And the second factor was the locker room. I think the competitive fairness aspect is what's most obvious, right? We watched Leah Thomas dominate everyone that he swam against.
1: Right.
2: But what a lot of people didn't see, and until we started talking about the story, and many of the women, Riley one of them, and so many other wonderful female athletes that have spoken out on this issue, is no one really realized that they were in the locker rooms with us.
1: Yeah.
2: And also just the level of censorship that was happening. My university went through great lengths to make sure that we not only had to deal with him being on our team, but that we weren't allowed to talk about any opinions we had on it that didn't match what they wanted us to believe.
1: You know, it's an amazing thing if you think about it. What really has happened here is that the advocacy for women has sort of switched sides, right? I mean, you know, I don't like to make it a right-left issue because this one to me is common sense. You know, when I think of women in my family and so on and so forth, you know, playing sports and everything else, my wife growing up. But the idea of advocacy for women,

0: So am I wrong?
1: Yeah, absolutely. I mean, I think it's just, it's crazy and it lacks common sense. But the other thing to talking about women is the justices that voted against it, women. And I think that's really unfortunate, but it's just across.
0: Right,
1: yeah.
0: Right,
1: and it,
0: right.
1: And they are women who are in this position to have power over millions of women in this country. And they're choosing to stand against that. And it's all feminism. It's believe all women. It's all of these talking lines until it comes to something that the Democrat Party doesn't believe in, which for whatever reason happens to be that they believe men can become women. And that's what I'm seeing here. And so it is disappointing to see that, but it shouldn't be partisan. It shouldn't be a political issue. And yeah, to that, I think this should have been a 9-0 issue. We're in the 250th anniversary of this country. I cannot imagine our founding fathers sitting back thinking 250 years later, we would have to take something like this to the Supreme Court.
0: It's amazing. And I mean, I remember when this issue first began to surface, I kind of laughed it off like, oh, God, even America's left is not capable of going that far. They are. And it's because it's always a competition. It's always look at me. It's always performance. It's not what you accomplish. It's who you are. And so if you can manage to position yourself in a grievance group, you have that stature. Oh, well, I'm actually transgender and left-handed, too. Oh, my God, they were so oppressed. You have no idea. And that's really what the calculus is. It's not what you accomplish. And since that's the case, if you're going to accomplish something as a male athlete, you're going to get a heck of a lot further competing against women in issues where the musculature is going to give you an advantage. And I was talking about this earlier. I'd be interested to get your take. You know what bothers me about this is the fact that we always hear how tough it is to transition and how tough it is to be transgender. Then why put yourself in the public spotlight and insist upon competing against women? You're an adult. You want to transition? Go ahead. I don't want to pay for it, but go ahead. But why are you imposing yourself on women like you?
1: You know, I asked the same question, but part of it is, yeah, a lot of people just want attention. They're not achieving what they want in the men's category. I mean, there's a million different reasons why they could be doing this. It's just what it comes down to, though, and people always try to make the argument, is that, oh, you're banning them from sport. You're denying them the opportunity to compete. He had a spot on the men's team. He competed on the men's team for 3 years. He could have continued and stayed for an additional year and identified the way he wanted to, maybe put on a women's swimsuit, grow out the hair. I don't care. Make those personal choices. But to take over the women's category, I think is completely ridiculous. And I'm glad that there are more adults in the room, like the Supreme Court, like the IOC has also made similar decisions saying enough is enough. If we're going to have girls' sports, we need to protect them.
0: Thank God we got Trump because, say what you want about Donald Trump, but he is the great BS caller of American history who willing to come in and say, absolutely not, this is ridiculous. All right, let's gossip a little bit here, just among us girls. Paul, that was sexist. What was Leah Thomas like in the girls' locker room?
1: Yeah, he acted like he belonged in there. And if any of us had a problem with it, well, we were the problem. But it was deeply uncomfortable. Every single day, I dreaded going into that locker room. And again, swimming is not a sport where you're modest. You have to completely undress to get into these swimsuits.
0: Yeah, you get into a swimsuit.
1: Yeah, you're soaking wet. And we were, again, just every time anyone had an issue with it, you're the problem. You're a bigot. I think the craziest.
0: He said that to you?
1: He didn't say that to us, but the administration told us. I didn't talk to him, to be honest.
0: Right.
1: I really tried to avoid.
0: So what was the atmosphere? Did anybody talk to him?
1: Yeah, there were plenty of people that were on board with this.
0: Actually, I can imagine.
1: There were plenty of people who were also against it, and there were also plenty of people who were against it but pretended like they weren't because they're falling to societal pressure or they're cowards or whatever the reason.
0: Yeah.
1: But the craziest thing that I will tell you that happened was they told us that not wanting him in the locker room was the same as not wanting to undress with someone based on their race.
0: Race, yeah.
1: That to me was maddening because I'm sitting there looking and I'm like, this is a white male. So in previous iterations of woke ideology, that's the person who's supposed to be the worst of all. And somehow now he's elevated into the person that we all have to bow down to. I thought that was bizarre.
0: You know, and it just goes to what I was saying earlier in a different context about Chevalier, who just won for the DSA up in Washington Heights. You know, she is a Haitian woman. And, you know, she apparently didn't check enough grievance boxes. And so then she decided that she would convert to Islam just because of the Palestinian issue. So because of some geopolitical issue, she's decided her spirituality. And again, it was just because I don't have enough. grievance narratives to

0: marry me today. I need a few more, and it's going to take her all the way to the U.S. Congress. It's shameful. Where is Leah Thomas now?
1: I'm not entirely sure, but I've seen a couple of speeches of his at different transgender medical conferences and all of that. I think, I imagine he's still advocating for men to compete in women's sports. But again, that's not someone I keep contact with. And it's honestly not something that really matters. I think the bottom line is here is it was the rules that were the problem. It's not even about Leah Thomas. It's about any male athlete that's able to do this because the rules are wrong.
0: So do you and Riley feel like you won?
1: I think so. I think we're feeling like we did. But the problem is there's still states that are allowing this to happen. The Supreme Court just says that states are allowed to ban men from women's sports. Right. But now we enter the issue where, go look at California. Every weekend, there's a boy winning a track competition.
0: Yeah, I saw that one. That is that Hispanic male, I believe, that's winning all the track meets out there. And, you know, he lost one and he placed second. And I saw that, you know, it's amazing. The media is so predictable. Jumped all over it to say, see, a transgender male to female doesn't win every time. You know, he didn't win one competition at the track meet, but he won all the others. And so as a result, that's supposed to be the exception that proves the rule, which is, of course, ridiculous. So, you know what? Where does it end up? Does it end up being one of these things where if you're going to be a woman going into sports, do you say to yourself, California's off the table, New York's off the table, I'm not going any place where I'm going to have to compete against a man?
1: You know, I've heard younger female athletes saying that to me, and it breaks my heart. I mean, they should be able to choose their colleges or their high schools based on what's best for them, not what's best on the weird rules that their state governor decided does or doesn't matter. But I don't want to see that. I think that Congress really needs to step up and try to do something here. And the Supreme Court has now given them the okay. And in fact, not even just given them the okay, saying when you didn't vote on the bill the first time this came around, because it's been voted on.
0: Yeah.
1: You were acting incorrectly. So the Supreme Court is now giving you the okay to say, not only can you do it, but you should have done it earlier.
0: You know, it's a great point. We had Representative Comer on earlier, and I wish I had spoken to you first, because that's a great point. I would have hit him with that, because now that's an opening for them to pass a statute where they can say, you know what, we're going to pin it to funding. And if you, these states start to lose their funding for their athletics, and then they're going to go right to Title IX and say, no, this is for women, you know, women athletics. And we said, well, yeah, look at the SCOTUS decision. Now, it gets a little murky because it was more an issue of federalism. That is to say, we can ban it at the state level. You don't have to ban it. But that aperture, I would argue, is open. And you know what? It does have to go further. I'll give you the last word. What do you see happening now? Where is it going? And where would you see ultimate victory?
1: Yeah, and a quick thing about the state level thing. I think states should have the ability to have their own laws and rules. I absolutely believe in that. But sports leagues often compete across states.
0: Yeah, they're national.
1: So what do you mean that you have different rules in Texas?
0: Yeah,
1: exactly.
0: West.
1: So that to me in itself shows. But in terms of where I see this going, we're going to see a lot of things happening, but I really hope that all 50 states pass this. And I think the fight really isn't over until all women's sports is protected. But I do think we can get there because the majority of Americans agree with us.
0: Oh, yeah.
1: And we should absolutely be able to tap into that. And maybe some Democrats will start to wake up and say, hey, enough is enough. We got to beyond team reality.
0: They're so terrified of their base and the DSA and everything else. I wouldn't count too much on that. No. But you know what? The American people are with you on this. I think the lever is funding. I think that you managed to start to hit these because we fund so many of these universities. It's really shameful. The idea that our tax dollars were going to Leah Thomas undressing with women in a locker room on a swim team is outrageous. Never mind the danger to women, not only psychological and all that, but in the sport, swimming, not a contact sport. But, you know, if you were playing basketball or something like that, people get broken noses, broken limbs. Next thing you know, you're walking different. Next thing you know, your whole career is over in athletics because you played against some narcissistic character who had to make it about him and not about the sport. You know, look, we're going to continue to hear about this. I know you're going to track it along with Riley. You tell her we appreciate her work. We appreciate your work. Thank you for being here.
1: Thank you so much.
0: You keep us informed on this, and we'll keep you informed. Fox Across America, Paul Morrow. We'll be right back.
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16: But we've just learned that Senator Berger has conceded to Rockingham County Sheriff Sam Page. 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
29: Guys, Paul Morrow, Fox Across America, sitting in for the great Jimmy Failey here with our studio audience. Shut up, you punks. So, I thought you would have a bunch of smart women on today, did I not? And that was a really interesting segment. And, you know, I got to tell you, if the Dems lose women, what's left? All right? I don't know who the constituency is going to be unless it's Antifa. And this is a real wedge issue. The idea that women have to be intimidated playing sports is preposterous. This is not even something we should be wasting time on. If you're a genetic male, stay with the men. If you want to wear a wig, nail polish, a dress, whatever the hell, you know, as we just heard, if you want it from Paula Scanlon, if you want to wear a women's bathing suit, if you're on the swim team, fair enough, but you're not going to play against women. It's just not fair. It's the basics of fair. I can't believe that we would allow ourselves to get even dragged into a conversation like this. But this is where I always go when I talk about how the right owns the common sense territory. Because what you see are these extremely tortured, arabesque logic chains and explanations of why transgender women are women. And then you see Leah Thomas, who is a head bigger than everybody else on the team and half as wide, because he was born a male and lived as a male. And as Paula said, competed as a male for years, but never made a dent, and now decided time to transition. Okay, you're an adult. As I said, transition. I don't want to pay for it, but if your insurance will pay for it, if you have the money, go ahead. Take the hormones, do whatever you're going to do. But don't then impose yourself on the lives of young women who are just trying to compete in sports. And if you hurt one of them, it should be a lawsuit against not just you, but the system that allowed it. All right. And it's very enlightening to hear from Paula how UPenn, because all of our colleges, especially our elite schools, we all know this, are part of this nonsense. It comes out of Harvard. It comes out of Yale, Princeton. And I got to tell you where politically it comes out of is Columbia. Columbia here in New York is among the most radical. You know, James Comer was on earlier. He was talking about shutting down radical NGOs funding the left. The left's think tank, at least here in New York, Columbia, and the radical anti-Israel and the melding of the narrative that somehow or other all of these people represent the oppressed and therefore should be under one umbrella. A lot of that comes out of Columbia. And it's really shameful because that used to be a once great institution and they punted on that. We have Chanley Painter coming up. We're going to talk crime. She's a former prosecutor. You see her on the air. Great guest, a good friend. Looking forward to that as we end the program. Fox Across America, Paul Morrow. We'll see you in a bit.

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1: I'm Melissa Dale. The water supply at Falls Lake remained unchanged this week despite the rainfall the area received. The U.S. Army Corps of Engineers reported that the Falls Lake Dam received 1.99 inches of rain last week, keeping the lake's water supply at 64%. Falls Lake is the primary drinking water source for Raleigh Water, which serves more than 650,000 residents. Governor Josh Stein today unveiled a health commission made up of state government and industry experts to study ways to bring down health care costs. Governor Stein said this.
2: The work is critical because too many North Carolinians are struggling to afford their health care.
1: One person had been taken to the hospital after a crash on Poole Road in southeast Raleigh near Knightdale, according to the North Carolina State Highway Patrol. A dump truck and a Camry had a head-on collision. The truck driver had only minor injuries, while the Camry driver suffered more serious injuries and was taken to a nearby hospital. Melissa Vail, WPTF News.
3: 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With SRN News, I'm Bob Agnew in Washington. The Supreme Court has voted 5-4 to uphold birthright citizenship. It's a major setback for President Trump, who on the first day of his second term signed an executive order to end birthright citizenship. He was actually at the Supreme Court for the oral arguments in the case, an historic first for a sitting president. The ruling means that, as it has been for many years, babies born on American soil are automatically American citizens. The Supreme Court today did uphold state law barring transgender girls and women from playing on school athletic teams, another setback for the LGBT agenda. The Supreme Court upholding such laws in Idaho and West Virginia that said those who are biological males may not participate in girls' sports teams, either in public schools or universities. Justice Brett Kavanaugh wrote the opinion for the 6-3 majority in that ruling. More on these stories at SRNnews.com.
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6: Your WPTF forecast, sunny with a high near 91. Overnight, mostly clear with a low around 69. Wednesday, mostly sunny with a high near 95.
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12: You guys out there in the heartland.
13: I'm digging it, man. I like that one.
12: Guys, Paul Morrow here, Fox Across America, and we have, as advertised, a great guest, former prosecutor, all-around good gal, Chanley Painter in house.
14: Hey, Paul. Thanks for having me.
12: Thank you for being here. So
14: I don't miss Jimmy at all today. I'm glad you're in.
12: I never miss you. In fact, as the old joke goes, I miss Jimmy's show every chance I get. I blew that gift. All right, anyway. Let's go to a couple of quick things, first of all, relative to breaking news.
14: Yeah.
12: LeBron James not going back to the L.A. Lakers. Do you care?
14: Really? No, that is news to me. I haven't seen that yet. But
12: we do breaking news here.
14: You know, I love this.
12: You like that?
14: I love, yeah. I mean, now the Knicks are the NBA champions. I feel like I am invested in basketball.
12: You know what? LeBron, let me make an offer to you from New York. You can come to New York and play for a New York team. The Jets. Because they couldn't be any worse. All right?
14: It's true.
12: We'll make it a quarterback, pal.
14: Yeah.
12: All right. Let's move on. More breaking news. Representative Luna has shut down action over frustration. She's frustrated on the SAVE Act in the House, which might be why when we had Comer on earlier, he was making a point of talking about that. He must have known it was coming. So I don't know what the machinations are there, but obviously some intrigue.
14: Right.
12: All right, so that's the breaking news, gang. So we'll see what happens. You know, I'm on again later in the week. I'm on, what, Thursday, guys? So by then, hopefully we'll have an answer. First of all, let me ask you this. Did you play sports in college?
14: I did not play sports in college, but I did growing up. I did martial arts throughout college.
12: Did you?
14: Yes.
12: I'm glad I've been polite with you all these years. What is your style? Like Taekwondo or something?
14: It was called Grandmaster Han's Young Walru. It's Korean-based.
12: Oh,
14: and it mixes all high-level training forms from karate, jiu-jitsu, taekwondo, and the original Young Wa forms.
12: Mm.
14: And it's actually the form that, like, the FBI, they use to train law enforcement officers in a lot of states.
12: Really?
14: This type of martial arts.
12: Wow. I've never heard of it. Taekwondo, obviously, is Korean. I've heard of that, all the high kicks and stuff. Like, you ever beat anybody up? Tell me the truth.
14: Only while sparring in practice.
12: Like,
14: in
12: no
14: martial
12: bar
14: arts,
12: fights
14: but
12: or something?
14: Not
12: you,
14: in real life that
12: well,
14: I
12: you can
14: recall.
12: Practice on any of my producers here. You have
14: okay.
12: Me. Okay, so feel
14: Mark,
12: free,
14: ready?
12: All right? Once the show is over. Let's go to a couple of things. A lot of people don't realize because you're on the air as an anchor woman.
14: Right.
12: You're on all the time. Everybody sees you. You do a lot of the overnights and stuff. I see you because I'm up late. But you were a very successful prosecutor, and now you do the True Crime Podcast.
14: I do.
12: Everything
14: I love
12: else.
14: The True Crime Podcast.
12: So, you know, first of all, give the name and where people can find that.
14: So it's the Fox True Crime Podcast, and we release two episodes a week, Tuesday and Thursdays. And we have short episodes, a longer episode, however long you can listen. And it's all breaking news, the latest, plus we go back.
12: Yeah.
14: And we actually have a new series with America 250.
12: Ooh.
14: This week. We are examining some historic true crime cases.
12: Really?
14: There's one coming up where I just interviewed an expert on the Lindbergh kidnapping.
12: Who was it?
14: Fascinating. Dr. Van Dyke.
12: Because I know somebody who considers himself an expert on that.
14: He wrote a book and he debunks practically every conspiracy theory on that case since the 70s.
12: And it says Hauptmann did do it.
14: Yeah.
12: That's my guy does the same.
14: He agrees that the guy that was arrested,
12: Hauptmann,
14: was actually guilty and rightfully brought to justice.
12: So the guy I know that's an expert on this, and he's an amateur. I shouldn't say he's an amateur. He's a former career NYPD detective.
14: Mm-hmm.
12: And he's been to the crime scene and everything else he was telling me. His opinion is Hauptmann is the guilty party, but he said that there were other pieces unapprehended. He said
14: there were at least maybe two.
12: Oh, so there you go. So they came to the same conclusion.
14: Because in Hauptmann's, in his home, they found 1/3 of the ransom money. So it was split three ways.
12: So there's two pieces unapprehended
14: Those two were never actually brought to justice.
12: Wow. What was Hauptmann's motive? It's just money? I mean, what was the issue?
14: Yeah, they were money, and he was here illegally from Germany at the time.
12: Germany, yeah.
14: And Charles Lindbergh, he was the biggest, star in America at that time. So if you wanted to target and you wanted to make some money, that was who you were going to go after.
12: Wow. That was literally the crime of the century,
14: It was
12: the first big media crime here in America. Lindbergh, of course, being the first person to traverse the Atlantic in a plane, solo, all of that stuff. And now his baby goes MIA and the baby's found dead.
14: Yeah.
12: And did they mean to kill the baby? What's your take?
14: That at first was unclear, but based on the autopsy, the medical examiner did say the wounds were intentional. So it was feared that. So Hauptmann was alleged and convicted for building the ladder that actually took him to the second floor to save the baby. This is interesting, Paul. This was a case in a trial that really brought in for the first time an expert as testimony. Oh. Brought in someone who knew woodworking so well that he was able to talk about how that ladder was built.
12: Mm.
14: And Al Hauptmann had the ability to do that.
12: Yeah, he was a handyman, like work.
14: And then was able to forensically match wood from his home to the ladder that was left at the scene.
12: Wow, that is cool.
14: Fascinating.
12: Yeah.
14: And that ladder was left at the scene, and it was cracked a bit. They thought maybe the baby was dropped. Maybe that's how the baby died. But based on autopsy, they believe that it was intentionally killed very soon after it was taken and then found about 4 miles away.
12: Wow. Amazing. What's the exact name of the podcast?
14: The Fox True Crime Podcast.
12: Fox True Crime Podcast. This is what Emily used to do, right?
14: Yeah.
12: Right. All right. That's how you find it on Apple and every place else and on where,
14: just
12: you know.
14: Google Fox True Crime Podcast. It'll bring it up and you can scroll through all the episodes. And if you have any, you know, cases you want us to cover, send them our way. We'll talk about them and bring in experts and research them.
12: No shortage.
14: We've had you, obviously, you're on there quite a bit too, Paul.
12: Yep. I've been on. Not with you. Not that you've invited me. All right. Anyway, that's how she is, folks. What are you going to do? You know, I mean, this is just a... All right, enough.
14: What are you doing next week? We'll have you on.
12: So, let's talk about a couple of the current cases that are going on. Guthrie, do you buy the notes, any of the notes?
14: You know, this is interesting. I wanted to ask you what you thought, because these original ransom notes...
12: Listen, I'm hosting over here. What are you doing?
14: These original ransom notes, the family clearly believed, right, at the beginning.
12: Or wants to believe.
14: Yeah. And especially the initial one that was made public last week or the week before, that Nancy died shortly after she was taken and that she's buried in nature, and that letter was able to say where her Apple Watch was placed in her room. And that's information only someone would know if they had been in her room, right?
12: All right, I'm going to push back. So if you look very hard at the timeline, and I have, especially with some of the folks here, you know, I got the Fox Nation show we do, the weekly rap sheet, and we've done a lot of Guthrie. We were out there. There were reports regarding this stuff. My point is, there was nothing unique. And, you know, look, if you want to provide proof of life, you're not going to jerk around with, hey, this is where the charger was.
14: Agree.
12: You're going to say, here's a photo of her face. And then they say, oh, they're worried about the metadata with a photo. These are people who have the tradecraft to communicate with the FBI and obfuscate their origins. You're telling me they couldn't manage a photograph? All you got to do is take a photograph, especially if you're going to cop to the fact that she's dead.
14: Yes.
12: If it's now about, give me the $1 million and I'll give you the body, then take the photo of her. Clearly she's dead. You know, all right, put the crypto into the stream, and then you manage to leave her someplace at a drop.
14: Yes.
12: And then you go to Eastern Europe and you collect your crypto. My own theory, first of all, is that buried in nature is an awkward locution that probably a foreigner used the translation engine or AI and blew it. I think that those first two notes were sent by the same party. But for me to have all the earmarks of a ransomware crew from Eastern Europe, you know, having done a lot of ransomware in the law firm I'm with, they came in with immediately a crypto wallet and the deal that they were trying to cut. It just has the atmospherics of it. I don't know for certain, obviously. And then I think everything since then has been BS.
14: Yeah.
12: The latest ones included.
14: Right.
12: Because the guys could just send me one Bitcoin. Why wouldn't he say $1.2 million ransom? Tell you what, send me the whole ransom amount in Bitcoin.
14: Yeah.
12: You know, he gives this cockamamie answer. The people will be able to figure out who I am. You know, so I don't buy any of it. But that said, you know, I mean, they I don't know if you're hearing this, but I'm hearing supposedly they're making progress.
14: That's what I've been hearing as well, which I'm glad they need to. It's been, I know we've seen a lot of these cases over the years, and it does take time. But for us not to even know a suspect vehicle or how she left the home or any sort of video or other clues other than the Ring camera doorbell, that's just surprising to me.
12: You know, one of the things about the Ring camera doorbell, and I got to bring this up, is that's why the crime scene release early was so detrimental, because they put that together from the data that was cached on the Wi-Fi.
14: Right.
12: And so you release the crime scene in a day. The family's walking through there. The cops are walking through there. They're hitting that Wi-Fi. They're overwriting.
14: That's right.
12: We might have gotten another 10 minutes of what went
14: that's
12: on.
14: Very
12: 15
14: true.
12: Minutes. You know, so that was the thing that I think he really blew. You're hearing, oh, I released the crime. I think the release of the crime, you know this better than I do. The release of the crime scene could have been an issue relative to a prosecution if they get somebody, right? Yeah, you got 10 people walking through, the DNA is damaged. But the cache of the Wi-Fi, to me, I think is the real thing.
14: Especially when that's the biggest lead that we publicly are aware of,
12: right? That's right.
14: I mean, I'm sure they know way more than we know, but that's all we
12: know. My friend Maureen O'Connell from FBI, she says they're making progress. She has very good sourcing there. She's an excellent FBI agent herself. And she believes they're getting there. And so that's
14: someone
12: I trust.
14: They
12: you
14: will
12: do,
14: get
12: huh?
14: There.
12: All right. Hope you're right, man. All right. Let's go to another case. Let's go to which one you want to talk about?
14: Oh, there's so many. How about Alec Murdaugh? He was in the news this
12: week. All
14: right.
12: Yeah. So Murdaugh's now getting his retrial. They set a trial date. Yes. How do you think this is going to go?
14: So I was at the first trial. I sat there in the courtroom every day. Actually, I was on this case from the day one.
12: Did you?
14: The double murders happened. I was sent down to Colleton County, South Carolina. So this is a case I know well. And I've looked at the evidence. Like I said, I watched the testimony in the trial. He testified, of course. And for me, you know, of course, I think prosecutorially in my mind, but I agree that he's absolutely guilty of killing his wife.
12: Yeah, he did it. I think he did.
14: I think the jury got it right. So it's frustrating that we have to do it all again.
12: Yeah.
14: But that is also how great America is that we're going to ensure that the process is done correctly.
12: Yeah.
14: And so for this, we're kind of starting over. He was in court this week. I think that he probably will get a change of venue. What do you think? I mean,
12: he definitely could, you know, because there's been so much noise about this and he was such a figure in that area. What do you think? So in the time we got left, I want to hit you with two things on Murdaugh. Mm-hmm. Let's go. We'll do Robinson and we'll do Mangione on another day. But I want to hit you on this. First of all, what are the new things that his defense is going at that they think can move the needle?
14: Okay, so the first is there is unknown male DNA under his wife Maggie's fingernail at the scene.
12: Right.
14: And they want that tested by an independent agency to see if it pinpoints anyone. And if it doesn't, that's going to be the empty man in the chair, right? In the courtroom.
12: They missed that the first time? No,
14: yeah,
12: I mean,
14: that's
12: it's obvious, right?
14: Where was that the first trial?
12: Thank you. I mean, this Harpulian is supposed to be the second coming of, Clarence Darrow.
14: He's a funny guy.
12: And, he seems to know his business, but, that's an obvious. There's unknown DNA under the fingernails. Hello?
14: He didn't hear that the first trial.
12: No, that's the thing.
14: If it was peripherally mentioned in, a cross-examination.
12: I don't know how you keep that out if you're the prosecutor. I don't think you could keep that out. That
14: evidence
12: is coming
14: in,
12: right? I mean, so is that the main thing that they're pulling out now?
14: That's the main thing. They've also mentioned that they have people that have brought them tips and leads since the conviction that they've tried to run down and look into, but none of it has really realized or been sufficient. So that's the main thing. And I want to ask you this because you're obviously a lawyer too. Do you think he'll testify in the second trial?
12: I think there's a good chance he won't this time. I think that it didn't help him last time. And, you know, they always say a retrial favors the prosecution slightly. I'm skeptical of that. I think it depends on the case, obviously.
14: Sure.
12: But in this case, I think they've seen him on the stand. Obviously, it didn't work. Mm-hmm. And, he's an easy guy to dislike. Let's be frank.
14: Absolutely.
12: Right? I mean, up there with Tyler Robinson in terms of sort of scuzzy characters, in my opinion.
14: Yes.
12: But let me go to the second issue then. What about some of these sort of, I call them the collateral murders? Because there's a whole penumbra around this case of other people
14: Steven
12: who went
14: Smith.
12: DOA.
14: Yeah.
12: Like, are we ever going to see closure on, let's say, the housekeeper that apparently fell down the stairs at the home, right?
14: There was that death that was mysterious. She allegedly fell over the dog or tripped over the dogs and fell down the stairs.
12: It's like five stairs.
14: I've been up there. I know what it looks like. She was a little older. She'd been working for them for a long time. But what did she know? People ask, what did she know? What did she see they wanted to keep her quiet? My understanding is that that was looked into. It was legitimately.
12: It doesn't mean they washed him out. It's just you couldn't make the case.
14: They couldn't make a case based on the evidence.
12: And what about the gay kid?
14: Yeah, Stephen Smith.
12: I can never remember his name.
14: Stephen Smith, yes.
12: Stephen Smith,
14: I've been on the ground. I don't know if you remember the Murdaugh trial, but Dr. Kenny Kinsey was the standout forensic expert there. He became a kind of a star after the Murdaugh trial. Yeah. I took him to the rural road where Stephen Smith
12: did you? Wow, you really were all over this one.
14: And we walked it. We looked at the evidence. And he actually was hired privately by the family and the attorneys.
12: Yeah, the mother was very. I spoke to the mother.
14: She's a sweet person.
12: Yeah, she is.
14: I know her quite well. And they reopened it. They relooked at the case file and the evidence. And Paul, I looked at the police reports and the case file, and I read through it. And the first names that popped out were the boyfriend he was seeing. There's all these other names that stood out to me before. I know Buster Murdaugh was brought into it as well. But he was never, based on what I read, a legitimate suspect in that.
12: Right.
14: And we still don't have answers so many years later.
12: We don't. I actually think that there's a good chance that was either a homicide or some sort of a negligence thing with the car.
14: Yes.
12: But that doesn't mean it's Buster.
14: Sure. No.
12: Right?
14: I don't think there were a lot of inconsistencies there, man.
12: And, you know, you seem like a sweet kid, you know, and walking home, he had a crummy car. I know that feeling. The car craps out on him, so he's got to work on a rural road. And then he ends up dead. The way the body was positioned.
14: Injuries don't align with being hit by a car.
12: Right. And there's this thing, oh, he got hit by the mirror of a truck going by.
14: That's like one in a million. Like, how does that happen?
12: One in a million. Now, one in a million things happen. But in this instance, there was no real evidence of it. I think it cut the other way.
14: There's no car parts left, glass, mirror parts left. And his shoes were still on his feet if he was hit at that speed. His cell phone still safely in his pocket.
12: That's right. Yeah, he wasn't right. But so, that said, you know what? Did he get blown out of his shoes? I don't remember.
14: No, his shoes were still on his feet.
12: I remember it was a shoe issue.
14: Yes,
12: yeah, whereas when you get hit by a car fast, you get blown out of your shoes. Every cop has seen that. So, you know, I just go to the idea of what we just said. Just because they didn't make the case doesn't mean there's not a case there.
14: Yes.
12: My recollection of this, and you correct me if I'm wrong, I don't like doing this, but law enforcement blew it because it was like five different agencies stepping all over each other, right?
14: There were. And that was one of those mistakes initially here is the investigation, who was in charge with the investigation, and the years of kind of, I don't want to say neglect, but it wasn't a priority.
12: Yeah, right. They were all just bumping into each other. Oh, Highway has the case. No, Highway doesn't have the case. The detectives have the case. No, the local detectives don't have the case. It's actually investigation has the case. Only about the NYPD, you sort that stuff out fast because it's in the DNA. We're out of time. I could talk to you all day.
14: Same.
12: Folks, remember the Fox True Crime Podcast with our friend Chandler Painter. You get her there for all the ghoulish details.
14: We'll have you on, Paul.
12: You will, huh? All right. Well, I'll believe it when I see it. All right, guys. Thank you to Chandler and all our guests today. We're going to be back to close out the show. Stick with us. Fox Across America.
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0: guys, all moral Fox across America. I only got a couple of minutes here to end the show, so let's do our recap. We had two big through lines on today's show. We had the SCOTUS decisions, and we had the rise of the DSA. But I think that all of these are coming from a common well. And I think there's a couple of things that we can tease out from all of our guests. Let's recount them. First of all, we had Jonathan Fahey, who gave us a possible solution to the birthright citizenship issue, which just went against the Donald Trump administration. Now, one of the things he talked about was not only enforcing against these baby mills, but of course, the issue of birth tourism. That's got to go. Then we had James Comer on, representative from Kentucky, who talked about the same thing. The SAVE Act has to get through. And yet we just heard that it's stalled in the House. This has to get done. Brianna took us through American history. Elizabeth Pipko, the same, positioning us where we are today relative to American history. Paula, relative, of course, to the decision on transgender athletes. And then, of course, Chanley doing a little bit of true crime. Maybe Chanley's was the fun sort of palate cleanser. The point is this. America's 250, and it still works. This is our system, guys. Don't throw it out with the bathwater, as the saying goes. All right? Just because you lost something at SCOTUS doesn't mean it's all over. And the Trump administration had prepared for us. Thank God we got them. That's going to do it for us today. Shut up. We appreciate you. Catch me on Outnumbered tomorrow and on the show Thursday.
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9: News this hour at Town Hall. I'm Bob Agnew in Washington. The Supreme Court has upheld a broad conception of birthright citizenship, rejecting President Trump's executive order declaring that children born to people in the U.S. illegally or temporarily are not American citizens.
10: The justices, in a decision in a New Hampshire case Tuesday, relied on a long-settled understanding of the 14th Amendment, adopted after the Civil War, and more recent federal laws in ruling anyone born in the country is a citizen, with limited exceptions. The Republican president's restrictions had been blocked by several lower courts and had not taken effect. Three conservative justices would have allowed the restrictions to take effect.
9: That is correspondent Bernie Bennett reporting. Reporters on the ground say the situation is dire in Venezuela in the aftermath of last week's dual earthquake. Stephanie Hochstetter is with the World Food Program.
11: I'm speaking to you from La Guaira, one of the hardest hit areas after the back-to-back earthquakes that struck Venezuela last Wednesday. The situation here, as it can happen in any catastrophe of this magnitude, is devastating.
9: With the window for fighting survivors shrinking fast, Venezuelans are still combing through the rubble. American companies, for no fault of their own, are now playing a role in global scams.
12: Online fraud has exploded to become one of the most profitable criminal industries in the world. An Associated Press and Frontline investigation found that American technology is being used to power the revolution. In one case, Elon Musk's satellite internet service, Starlink, is the number one internet service provider in Myanmar, including to scam centers. Eric Hines is an analyst for the International Justice Mission.
13: As these compounds get pushed further inward from the Thai border, the local providers in Myanmar become less reliable and aren't able to handle all the bandwidth that you would need to run a large-scale scam operation. So other ways to connect to the internet become more important.
12: I'm Taya Pinjwani.
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9: Federal officials are providing more details on the deaths of 3 firefighters in the state of Colorado.
16: 3 firefighters killed Saturday battling a wildfire along the Colorado-Utah border were part of a specialized crew that goes into remote areas by helicopter to quickly put out new and rapidly escalating blazes. The crew was overcome after deploying emergency shelters to shield themselves from the fast-moving flames. 2 other crew members suffered burns. The U.S. Forest Service identified those killed as 38-year-old Emily Barker of Clinton Township, Michigan, 27-year-old Nick Hutcherson of Glendale, Arizona, and 26-year-old Sydney Watson of Warrior, Alabama. I'm Ben Thomas.
9: It has been a winning session on Wall Street today. The Dow Jones Industrial Average and the other major indexes all thriving as a result of lower oil prices. Right now, the Dow is up 168 points. You'll find breaking news and analysis at townhall.com. When it comes to health care coverage these days, fewer Americans are opting for Obamacare.
17: Newly released federal figures show that about 3 million fewer people had Affordable Care Act health insurance plans in February compared with the same time last year. The Department of Health and Human Services suggests the 13% drop is due to a federal crackdown on fraudulent enrollment. However, the cost of the coverage also skyrocketed when federal Obamacare subsidies expired at the start of the year. Rich Thomason, Washington.
9: A summer World Cup in the U.S. was bound to be affected by heat, but temperatures for some of this week's knockout round games could prove dangerously hot for players and fans. A threatening heat dome will engulf the central and eastern part of the country with heat index temperatures, which combine air temperature with humidity, soaring into the triple digits in many areas where those games will be played. More of these stories at Town Hall.
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18: Good afternoon. 92 degrees at 3:05. Charles Hadley across the partition producing our program. And we have Kyle Nasheim in the Johnson Hyundai Traffic Center. He will have traffic on the 8s. Coming up at 3:10, we'll talk to Stephen Green, NC State political science professor. Lots of activity going on with the Supreme Court today. A mixed bag of results for President Trump. One decision handed down on Monday would allow mail-in ballots to be counted if they are received up to 5 days after Election Day. We'll also talk to Stephen Green about today's ruling regarding immigration. He'll join us at 3:10. Also, a deal has been reached on the North Carolina state budget. The deal expected to include income tax cuts. But what do state workers think about it? We'll be joined by Artis Watkins, the executive director of the State Employees Association of North Carolina, at 3:20 today. Right now, now it is 3:06 and time for a look at local headlines. A trial was expected to start this week for a man charged in an alleged case of road rage that took the life of a Durham father. However, the trial of Jose Quintana Reyes has been delayed. Reyes charged in a deadly shooting and was in the country illegally, according to federal authorities. Whether the jury should hear about Reyes's immigration status, one of the key legal issues the court is working through. 35-year-old Ricardo Cardenas was killed in the shooting last year. Ramon Baez, Cardenas's brother, tells ABC 11 they've waited over a year for this case to go to trial.
19: To my understanding, they're not treating the case seriously, and I hope the best. People can't support us because this is a very injustice.
18: Reyes turned down a plea deal where he would have pleaded guilty to second-degree murder. Governor Josh Stein unveiled a health commission this morning. It is made up of state government and industry experts to study ways to bring down health care costs.
20: How many North Carolinians are facing impossible decisions every month? How many families are pushing back medical bills that they can't afford or wondering whether that essential procedure is truly essential? How many people have checked their bank account balance while waiting in a doctor's waiting room?
18: State Treasurer Brad Briner and Secretary of the Department of Health and Human Services, Dr. Dedetta Sangvi, will head up the commission. A program that allows free parking for 2 hours in downtown Raleigh could soon be ending. The city of Raleigh is considering selling a deck on South Wilmington Street that allows free two-hour parking. Officials are working to manage a multi-million-dollar parking shortfall. Bill King, the president of the Downtown Raleigh Alliance, tells ABC 11 he has reservations about selling the deck.
21: So we have a lot of concern about selling this particular deck without yet knowing what is the value of all the other decks the city owns, right? There could be an opportunity to sell a different deck that would have a less adverse impact on visitors and may actually get them as much, if not more, money.
18: Right now, 3:08, we'll be joined by Stephen Green from NC State in just a moment. Right now, a check on traffic from the Johnson Hyundai Traffic Center. Here's Cal Nashine.
22: Good afternoon. Looking at mostly calm conditions around the triangle this Tuesday afternoon, 540 and 440 going at the posted speed limit. A little slowdown on outbound Knightdale Boulevard as you're approaching Smithfield Road at about 3 to 4 minutes to your commute, starting at the 540 interchange. A little bit of delay heading towards Roseville. This is on outbound Lewisburg Road. Got some road work going on around the Forestville Road intersection, adding about 5 minutes to your commute. And over on outbound Capitol Boulevard, an extra 5 minutes is added to your ride, starting at Perry Creek Road. Heading over towards the Bull City, no slowdowns on 885, whether you're heading towards downtown or you're heading towards I-40. And speaking of I-40, no slowdowns starting at 751 through the airport exits as you're approaching Wade Avenue. Looks like we have a reported accident on Tryon Road. This is between Gorman Street and Lake Wheeler Road right now, causing at least a 4 to 5 minute delay. 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That's the latest from the Johnson Hyundai Traffic Center.
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18: The Supreme Court has rejected President Trump's attempt to end birthright citizenship in the United States by executive order.

0: it was further than is possible, regardless of the ideological bent of the majority of the Supreme Court.
1: I guess in some respects, the fact that, and what you're alluding to, the fact that he got three justices to agree with him with this executive order probably proves more of what you're saying.
0: Yeah, I think so. I've seen plenty of arguments from constitutional scholars and whatnot that this really, it's hard to justify as something as different than a 9-0 Supreme Court decision when one considers the actual text of the 14th Amendment, and certainly the conservative justices are ones who typically put a lot of stake into the actual text.
1: This was already an argument basically that the Supreme Court rejected in 1898. Is there any difference between what the court ruled back in the 19th century and what came down today?
0: I mean, you know, the circumstances are different, the executive order involved, but the Supreme Court made it very clear then and made it very clear now that if you are born on American soil, except in cases of very rare circumstances, and honestly these days it's going to be something like the child of a diplomat, that you are a United States citizen, and that's that.
1: Yeah. So yesterday, as for the results of that one that Donald Trump and had worked hard regarding mail-in ballots to be counted if they are received up to 5 days after Election Day, does that really change the way elections are going to go down?
0: No, it doesn't. it really doesn't. You know, it's a small fraction of ballots that are mail ballots coming in after Election Day, and they are not changing any election outcomes. And even if they are in very close elections, if they're being counted, it is because they are legitimate votes of people who made their choice by Election Day. So it's, I don't want to say it's man, a whole lot of sound and fury over nothing, but honestly over very little. And there's nothing to suggest that the ballots coming in after Election Day have been undermining the integrity of our elections in any way. And I think people all understand the concept of the check is in the mail, and sometimes the ballot is in the mail.
1: Yeah, and I think that was one part of this. I mean, it wasn't like this was shifting elections left and right. Donald Trump perhaps thought he did, and perhaps he feels this is what led to his loss from 6 years ago. In some ways, it feels like he's still relitigating that.
0: Very much so. And again, it's I'm not aware of any election where the results would have been changed by saying that none of the mail ballots could have been counted after Election Day. And, you know, the truth is, if you have a state where they say, look, we have to have your ballot by Election Day, you know, people pay attention. And if they're like, look, we absolutely have to have it on this, you know, Tuesday in November, people will mail their ballots earlier. And then sure, some will come in late. But, you know, we've seen plenty of evidence that people adjust to the election laws as they exist. And in most, and certainly in many cases, states simply want to make it that you can cast that ballot by mail up through Election Day itself, since that is Election Day. And that's when you're making your choice.
1: Do you expect efforts to restrict voting access to continue in some ways?
0: Yes, because it has very much been where there's been energy of the Republican Party under Donald Trump. And, you know, he at least seems to be convinced that this is something that needs to be done, that this is something that is good for the Republican Party, even though that's not actually clear at all. And as long as he is you know, leading the agenda of the Republican Party, it's safe to say this is something that will continue.
1: There was an erroneous report released today that Samuel Alito is planning to retire. I don't know whether the organization that came out with that was ahead of the story, but if Samuel Alito does announce his departure, and this was his last instrumental ruling as a Supreme Court member, what do you think his legacy will be?
0: Okay.
1: That's a broad enough question for you.
0: No, it's just he's not dead, and one doesn't, you know, I try and be charitable. But the reality is, when one looks at the decisions of justices on the Supreme Court, more so than I think almost any other justice, you can predict how Alito will come down based on what the Republican Party would prefer, what Fox News would prefer. And again, he's conservative. There's six conservatives. But For the others, there's, you

0: know, there's disagreements, there's idiosyncrasies, there's ways in which, you know, you can't just say, oh, this is what the Republican Party would have wanted. But honestly, Sam Alito seems to be a Republican, capital R, jurist, first and foremost, in ways that go well beyond just being conservative, which is not what I would say for the other five conservatives.
1: Right. He has gone the way, whichever tide has floated in Republican circles over the years, he's gone that way, whether it was the George H.W. Bush way or where it is now.
0: Right. And again, like even looking at his dissent in the mail ballot case yesterday, he is not making constitutional jurisprudential arguments so much as making arguments that are talking points in Republican media on the mail balloting.
1: Stephen Green, political science professor from NC State University. Stephen, it's always great talking with you. Thanks so much for joining us here today, and have a great Independence Day weekend.
0: Thank you. You too.
1: It is 3:18. Coming up in just a second, we'll talk about the state budget and how it relates to state employees with Artis Watkins from the State Employees Association of North Carolina. Right now, a look at traffic from the Johnson Hyundai Traffic Center. Here's Kyle Nashheim.
2: Looking at an accident over in South Raleigh. This is on Tryon Road heading towards Gorman Street. It looks like a lane is blocked. A 20-minute delay starting at Lake Wheeler Road. Some residual delays heading towards Lake Wheeler from Gorman Street. That's going to be an extra 5 minutes. 540 and 440 going at the posted speed limit. Looking at some inbound delays of New Bern Avenue. Starting at Trawick Road. Looking at a 2 to 3 minute delay approaching the 440 interchange. Heading over towards 40 East, starting in Durham at 751. Through the airport exits, you are going at the posted speed limit, 885. We're looking at no slowdowns, whether you're heading towards downtown Durham or heading towards I-40. A little bit of slowdown on 40 westbound, heading towards Orange County, a 5 minute delay, starting at Highway 86 as you are approaching New Hope Church Road. And over in Eastern Wade County, no slowdowns on 64 East, all the way down towards Zebulon and the 264 split. No slowdowns over in Johnston County on 40 East, all the way down towards Benson. That's the latest from the Johnson Hyundai Traffic Center.
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1: A deal has been reached on the North Carolina state budget. The deal is expected to include income tax cuts, money for a new children's hospital, and pay raises for state employees. But is it enough? Joining us now is Artis Watkins, the executive director of the State Employees Association of North Carolina. Artis, how are you?
11: I'm doing well. I hope you are.
1: I am. So overall, based on what you've learned about the budget proposal as it's come in, is it to your liking or the state employees' liking?
11: It shouldn't be to anybody's liking, not any taxpayer.
1: Why so?
11: Well, you know, most taxpayers really would like to see government run more like a business. And if a business deeply cut their staff when their staff had already grown, not grown with their population or their customers, and then cut staff off from a raise 1 year while increasing their health insurance costs, followed that with a tiny raise that doesn't meet inflation the next year, covered that raise, not with actual revenue, but with further cuts to the staff, and did this for immediate cash flow, even though turnover costs them $500 million a year because of those staff vacancies, that would not be a healthy business on solid financial footing. That would be a business that's robbing Peter to pay Paul, and it's not doing well.
1: How common is it that state employees spend years doing the jobs of multiple people?
11: I mean, it's become the norm in North Carolina. And since 2009, the number of state employees has not grown in North Carolina in almost 20 years. But the population has grown by 2 million people. Now, there's no amount of technology that has accounted for the ability to cut the staff by almost 20%. It just means that services have been cut by that much.
1: Do you feel like Governor Josh Stein has listened to your concerns, and is that getting through to the General Assembly?
11: I hate to be dismissive about the governor, but the governor doesn't write the final budget. The legislature does. So I kind of don't care what Governor Stein thinks of it right now. I care very much what the legislators think of it because they're voting it.
1: And how much have you taken that message to legislators?
11: We have been in the corner offices. We've had our members come down for a lobby day to go to individual offices. And, you know, they've heard us, but it's not, I think their heart's in the right place. I'm going to be honest with you. In the corner offices, I think their heart is in the right place. The problem is people cannot pay their bills with the good wishes and the good intentions. It hasn't translated into policy that is good for the people, and it hasn't translated into policy that will allow state employees not to lose even more ground to inflation.
1: There are reports, as you brought up earlier, that many state employees will see a 3% raise. The U.S. Bureau of Labor Statistics showed that the annual inflation rate in the United States is 4.2%. So it comes back to the common problem of salaries are not keeping up with the price of demand.
11: Well, salaries are, in fact, so far lagging for state employees behind inflation and lagging so much we can't fill those jobs that it is putting public health and safety at risk.
1: Do you feel like with Phil Berger leaving the Senate, and this will be the last budget that he will be a part of, that things will get better for state employees?
11: That remains to be seen. There were budgets where Senator Berger was certainly much more favorable for state employees at times. In recent years, I think because the money was getting tighter, but they really in the legislature always want the public to think things look great financially for the state. It hasn't looked great financially in recent years. The money that has been able to be saved and spent has come from cutting state employees or leaving those jobs vacant. And when that money is reverted back, it's made it look like the state has a lot more money than it does.
1: What steps can you take to help? And I know you do everything you can to help state employees, but
11: sure,
1: to make your concerns regarding the budget loud and clear, I mean, and lead it to something that's a little more sustainable at the end of the day. What do you feel like you can do?
11: I mean, I think we've done everything. The message is there. The message has been received. The message is being somewhat ignored. And we saw this in Bertie County yesterday at a detention center where you have three staff for 88 inmates. And people have asked me, is that what it's like? You know, we've been complaining of the same thing in the prisons. This is what it's like in public service everywhere. Politicians don't want to fund public workers because they think taxpayers hate the idea of funding public workers, which maybe they do, until you ask them, do you want people loose in your community? because we didn't fund the prisons or the jails properly. Do you want infants to get formula that might not have, not be safe for them because we didn't fund properly the folks who inspect these things? This is the kind of thing that if taxpayers really knew how much danger they're in across the board, they would definitely want to spend more money and not get the cheapest employee. If you're driving across a bridge with your child in the car, you don't want the cheapest engineer we could find to inspect that bridge to determine if it's safe.
1: Well, certainly the example we saw yesterday over in Bertie County was very concerning, and we'll have to see where it goes from this point forward. Of course, Governor Stein talked in generalities about the budget today as he was at another event, as the budget has reached an agreement. We'll have to see where it goes forward here as it's voted on in each chamber of the General Assembly. Artis Watkins, we thank you so much. Executive Director of the State Employees Association of North Carolina, thank you for your time today, and have a great 4th of July weekend.
11: Thank you for yours. Happy 4th of July.
1: Thank you. It is 3:28, time for a look at traffic from the Johnson Hyundai Traffic Center. Here's Kyle Nashheim.
2: Looking, a couple incidents on the board. Still looking over on Tryon Road. This is westbound towards Gorman Street. Looks like an accident in the clearing stages. Still looking at an extra 5 minutes starting at Lake Wheeler Road. We got a new incident to talk about. This is on 40 eastbound. Left, right two lanes are blocked as you're approaching Wade Avenue. Right now causing about a 5 minute delay stretching all the way back towards North Harrison Avenue. 540 and 440 going at the posted speed limit. Some slowdowns on inbound Capitol Boulevard coming off of 540, a 5 minute delay. Once you pass Spring Forest Road, you're back up to the posted speed limit. No slowdowns over on 64 East all the way down towards Zeppelin and the 264 split. And we got some slowdowns over and some road work over in Apex on East William Street. This is between the 55 bypass and the US 1 exit. Right now, causing slowdowns of at least 5 minutes. Make sure you give yourself a few extra minutes to get to your destination on time. 885 over into Bull City, no slowdowns. But if you're heading towards Orange County, 40 West, a 10-minute delay starting just after 15501 as you're approaching New Hope Church Road. That's the latest from the Johnson Hyundai Traffic Center.
1: For tonight, clear skies with a low of 69. We're expecting sunny skies tomorrow with a high of 95. Clear on Wednesday night with a low of 71. Then the heat really settles in with sunny skies on Thursday and a high of 99. On Thursday night, clear skies low down to 74. It will be sunny and hot on Friday with a high around 101. Right now, it is 92 degrees. 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
12: NCN News, I'm Melissa Vale. Stephanie Hochstetter with the World Food Program in Venezuela tells UN reporters that many earthquake victims are living in public spaces and having trouble finding food.
13: I'm speaking to you from La Guaira, one of the hardest hit areas after the back-to-back earthquakes that struck Venezuela last Wednesday. The situation here, as it can happen in any catastrophe of this magnitude, is devastating. One man I met yesterday told me, holding his three sons by the hand of 2 years, 4 years, and 5 years, that he had no shelter, no food, no water. The mother had been taken to the hospital in Caracas. They lost family members and neighbors, and it is just heartbreaking to see the despair.
12: The Supreme Court is upholding state laws barring transgender girls and women from playing on school athletic teams, and another setback for transgender people. The court's conservative majority has repeatedly ruled against transgender Americans in the past year. A heat wave is going to broil southeastern North Carolina with heat indices over 100 degrees. And one thing you don't want to happen is your air conditioning to go out. Jeff Brooks, spokesperson for Duke Energy, tells WWI ceiling fans help.
14: Ceiling fan doesn't cool a room, but it does cool people. And as that air moves across your skin, your arms, other things, you're going to feel just as comfortable as if you were running that air conditioning more. In fact, a ceiling fan can make it feel up to 4 degrees cooler than it actually is.
12: North Carolina lawmakers, who have been at odds for more than a year over state spending priorities, released a long-awaited new state budget Tuesday. They now aim to approve the spending plan this week. The 634-page document, which was mostly finalized over the weekend after more than a year of negotiations, leaves intact the framework that leaders of the state House and Senate agreed to back in May. You're listening to NCN News. UN spokesman Stefan Dujarric says Palestinians say they were notified in advance of an Israeli strike in Khan Yunis on Monday, but at least two people were killed and many displaced people were wounded and left with no shelter.
15: Humanitarian teams in Gaza are assessing the needs of those affected by yesterday's airstrike on Al-Muwasi area in Khan Yunis. Initial information suggests, in addition to the killing of a mother and her baby girl, more than 150 families had their tents destroyed. The tents of 250 other families were also damaged.
12: The water supply at Falls Lake remained unchanged this week, despite the rainfall the area received. The U.S. Army Corps of Engineers reported that the Falls Lake Dam received 1.99 inches of rain last week, keeping the lake's water supply at 64%. Falls Lake is the primary drinking water source for Raleigh Water, which serves more than 650,000 residents in Raleigh, Garner, Wake Forest, Rollsville, Knightdale, Wendell, and Zebulon. The 4th of July weekend is days away, meaning thousands across the state will be heading to local beaches, and it's one of the most expensive on record when it comes to the price of gas. AAA said more than 2.3 million North Carolinians will travel at least 50 miles during this nine-day period. AAA Carolina spokesperson Tiffany Wright tells WNCT.
16: A lot of family traditions are centered around the 4th of July holiday period. So people aren't going to let higher gas prices, higher rental cars, hotels, airfares stop them from traveling.
12: The newest book on Donald Trump is a big hit. Publisher Simon & Schuster says that regime change inside the imperial presidency of Donald Trump, written by political journalists Maggie Haberman and Jonathan Swan, has sold more than 300,000 copies in its opening week. Simon & Schuster said the book is on to its third hard copy printing. Trump has said the book is largely made up. Alyssa Vail, NCN News.
17: Men, when was the last time you checked on your health? 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
1: It was on this day in 2000 that The Adventures of Rocky and Bullwinkle released in movie theaters. It was thought that this would do pretty well, but unfortunately, I don't know if a lot of people grew up with Rocky and Bullwinkle. Unfortunately, it was one of those things that I guess if you grew up watching cartoons, Rocky and Bullwinkle were kind of a mid-60s staple, and maybe the audience for that just wasn't ready for them once again. But it had a budget of $76 million. It wound up making just $35 million worldwide. Robert De Niro was in this film in more of a supporting role. Jason Alexander and Rene Russo in it as well. This continued what was known as the Curse of Seinfeld, where the cast of members of Seinfeld had a hard time moving on to other ventures successfully. Michael Richards had the Michael Richards Show, and took a while for Julia Louise Dreyfus to find a way to get on to another successful endeavor, but ultimately she would, several different regards. This one also had an interesting parallel because it was a movie made for kids. Piper Perabo was pretty much the best friend of Rocky and Bullwinkle in this children's film. This came out in June of 2000, and then by the end of the following year, Piper Perabo was in the movie Coyote Ugly, basically playing a barmaid in very lewd attire, dancing atop bar stools in a movie that also didn't do well at the box office. Right now, 3:38, time for a look at traffic from the Johnson Hyundai Traffic Center. Here's Kyle Nashheim.
2: Looking at his accident over on 40 eastbound approaching Wade Avenue. Right through, two lanes are blocked. Police have arrived on the scene. A 10-minute delay stretching all the way back towards Aviation Parkway. 540 and 440 going at the posted speed limit. No slowdowns over in Zebulon on 64 eastbound. But you are seeing a little bit of delay on outbound Capitol Boulevard. If you're headed towards Wake Forest, it's an extra 5 minutes approaching Burlington Mills Road. Over on in the Bull City, 885, we're seeing southbound delays of about 5 minutes coming off the Durham Freeway as you're approaching Ellis Road. No slowdowns if you're heading towards downtown over on 885 North. 40 West got some slowdowns heading towards Orange County in a 12-minute delay starting at 15501. 85 South going at the posted speed limit. 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That's the latest from the Johnson Hyundai Traffic Center.
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1: It is peak blueberry season, and certainly the blueberry crop in North Carolina is a very lucrative one, as the state produces more than $104 million worth of blueberries every year. And now a new app could help blueberry farmers even more. Joining us now is Cody Craddock, who is a Randolph County Cooperative Extension agent. Cody, how are you?
5: Doing good. How are you?
1: I'm great. So I didn't know that blueberries, truly one of the most lucrative crops in North Carolina. I didn't realize it was that big.
5: Yeah, it's a very big crop. Our soils in the southeastern part of the state lend themselves to great blueberry production soils or productive soils for growing blueberries. So our state is a natural fit for blueberry production.
1: Can it be tricky finding the right time for the berries and finding the right time to pick the berries?
5: It can be. Most blueberry farmers have a pretty keen eye, and they're able to predict and know right when the berries are ripe, and they're able to time their labor properly. But having a tool that can help them take some of the ambiguity out of it can be a big help.
1: And the another thing that happens is the entire bush doesn't ripen at the same time, right?
5: That's right. You have a natural, a slow procession of blueberries ripen, beginning usually in mid-June, and they ripen sometimes all the way through July, depending on the variety.
1: Can it be tough for farmers to know when to send a crew out to the row?
5: It can be, because farms are businesses, and they're looking to maximize their labor costs. And if they can maximize the amount of labor and maximize the use of that labor by reducing the amount of times they have to send a crew out into the field once or even twice in a season, that saves a lot of money on their bottom end.
1: So that's where this new app comes in. Is this AI driven, basically?
5: It is. So there is a model that's been trained to look at pictures that farmers can take. The model picks out the ripe berries versus the unripe berries. And because it is trained, it's able to differentiate berries from leaves. So it can look at a picture and tell, say, a green berry apart from a green leaf. So it is trained well enough to differentiate the two.
1: It's called the Berry Detector. And have folks over at NC State and the Cooperative Extension Office of North Carolina, have they worked with plant breeders on this?
5: They have. The tool was developed originally or primarily for developing new varieties of blueberries, but it's since been adapted to be used on farms.
1: And I know that that takes a lot into account. So so basically, the app can, farmers can take a picture and feed it into the app from there. And what happens from that point forward?
5: So once the farmers have taken a photo, the app will take a look at the photo, and it will count the number of ripe berries in that photo and the number of unripe berries in that photo. And it will generate, or it'll give the farmer those raw numbers, but it will also do the math for him and say, this field is 60% ripe or 70% ripe. That way the farmer can kind of choose a threshold at which, when that threshold is reached, a crew is sent out to go pick berries.
1: So it helps the labor, in other words, and they get kind of a ripeness percentage. Is that what it boils down to?
5: That's right. So once they're able to know roughly what percentage that field is ripe at, they're able to send in the crew to pick berries. And ideally, if they continuously always send them in at, say, 70 or 65 or whatever percentage they choose, they're able to maximize their labor by, instead of sending the crew in seven times in a season, maybe only five times in a season. So it saves them money on their labor costs.
1: So could this be used for other crops as well, potentially?
5: Potentially, with modification, the model could be trained for other crops. They're looking into potentially adapting it to apple production for some other uses. But with modification, the tool could definitely be used in other crops for different applications, perhaps, but definitely in other crops.
1: Yeah, and it's still in its formative stages. It's not quite ready for download as of yet, right?
5: Right. Last summer, we spent beta testing the tool. So the beta testing process, the way it worked was we went out into the fields and we took pictures of blueberry plants that had ripe and unripe berries on it. And after the model had a chance to process the berries, we then clean picked those bushes, including the green berries, and we counted to ensure accuracy. So we've spent the last year or so of time kind of fine-tuning the tool and making sure that it is able to accurately predict the number of ripe and unripe berries. But it'll be available for farmers pretty soon. I believe right now they're finishing up the user interface side of things.
23: Okay. And once it gets that in, then they'll perhaps be available widely across the state. This really helps, though, the blueberry farmers direct their labor a little bit more. Is labor pretty much one of the biggest costs of putting a blueberry farm together?
5: It is. In a single season, a labor can account for anywhere from around 50 to 70% of total blueberry production costs. Now, that's for an established field. If you're establishing a new crop of blueberries and you're not seeing, or you're spending more money on maybe soil amendments and things like that, those numbers might be different. But on an established field of blueberries, just routine year after year, 50 to 70% of the cost of production is going to be attributed to labor. And of that, around 40 to 50% of total cost is tied up in harvesting alone. So relatively small amounts of labor are used elsewhere in blueberry production, because most blueberries are mechanically pruned, but they can't be mechanically harvested.
23: That's exactly right. So looking forward to seeing the release of this app called the Berry Detector once it's all finalized. Cody Craddock from the Randolph County Cooperative Extension Office. Cody, thank you so much for joining us here today. We appreciate it. Have a great 4th of July.
5: Thanks for having me.
23: Thank you. It is 3:48, time for a look at traffic from the Johnson Hyundai Traffic Center. Here's Kyle Nashheim.
2: Still looking at his accident over on 40 eastbound. Right two lanes have been blocked approaching Wade Avenue. DOT, fire, police are all on the scene. An 11 to 12 minute delay starting all the way back at Airport Boulevard. 540 and 440 still going at the posted speed limit, and still looking at some slowdowns heading towards Wake Forest on outbound Capitol Boulevard. A 5 minute delay starting at Perry Creek Road. No slowdowns over in Zeblin on 64 eastbound all the way towards North Arundel Avenue. And over in Cary, we're looking at no delays in either direction on US 1, whether you're heading towards I-40 or heading south towards East William Street in Apex. 885 south got about a 5 minute delay coming off the Durham Freeway and 40 westbound heading towards Orange County. A 10 minute delay started at 15501. You're not back up to the posted speed limit until you pass New Hope Church Road. That's the latest from the Johnson Hyundai Traffic Center.
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10: Your WPTF forecast, sunny with a high near 91. Overnight, mostly clear with a low around 69. Wednesday, mostly sunny with a high near 95.
23: And right now, 92 degrees on the WPTF Afternoon News.
1: NCN Sports. I'm Jeff Hamlin. Just days after being traded, minor league defenseman Kyle Masters is back with the Carolina Hurricanes. Masters has been reacquired from the Anaheim Ducks in exchange for forward Noah Philp. On Saturday, Masters was traded to the Ducks in exchange for defenseman John Carlson, who becomes an unrestricted free agent tomorrow. The Canes have exclusive negotiating rights with Carlson that expires at midnight. Philp was claimed off waivers by Carolina in December and played in two games. In college baseball, North Carolina freshman Corey Glauber has been named the D1 Baseball Freshman of the Year. This year, North Carolina won in the first 29 games that Glauber pitched in all the way to the National Championship Series. He finished 12-0 with a 2.05 ERA and 5 saves. In the opening round of Wimbledon, former NC State star Diana Schneider is headed to the second round of the women's tournament. Schneider, the 15th seed out of Russia, who reached the championship match of the French Open last spring, easily defeated Eva Leiss of Germany 7-5-6-1 this afternoon. In the men's tournament, former UNC Tar Heel Rinky Hijikata falls in the opening round. Jesper de Jong of the Netherlands defeated Hijikata 7-6-3-6-5-7-6-4-6-3 this morning. In collegiate summer league baseball, Braden Curry of the Burlington Sock Puppets is the Appalachian League Pitcher of the Week. Last Tuesday, Curry struck out 8 over 5 innings in Burlington's win over the Danville Otterbots at Burlington Athletic Park. Curry has a .084 ERA in 10-plus innings this season. Coming up tonight in minor league baseball in the International League, the Durham Bulls face the Gwinnett Stripers at Durham Bulls Athletic Park. The Charlotte Knights will travel to Tennessee. They take on the Memphis Redbirds at AutoZone Park. 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
11: And, of course, the big news of the day when it comes to sports, we focus on North Carolina sports and our NCN sports guest, but LeBron James is leaving the Los Angeles Lakers after 9 seasons. As he's going to finish out his career someplace else. It looks like the 3 main targets are Cleveland right now. Miami is a possibility, and some other team that may be in there, but it looks like those are the top 2 places, and Golden State actually would be that 3rd team, and some feel like that is the prohibitive favorite. So we'll just have to see, but LeBron James is leaving Los Angeles, and it was a successful stint. He won what was a peculiar NBA World Championship. The one that he won in Los Angeles happened in a hub. It happened basically in the pandemic when you get right down to it, but still won a World Championship there. And I guess really it comes down to the debate over who was better, Michael Jordan or LeBron James. I think it comes down to what age you are, because those 45 and over will probably say Michael, and those 45 and under, considering the length of his career, will say LeBron. He is going to come back in all reports for another season, and this would be LeBron, if he plays again next year, it would be his 24th NBA season. So we'll just have to see, but I still say Michael was the best, because Michael, when those last can't really call that year that he came back in 95-96. I mean, that was not a full season. It was only a half season with the Chicago Bulls when Orlando beat them. But the last 6 full seasons he played with the Bulls, they won world championships. So that to me just says it all. But it's and Michael's ability to just not be denied was incredible too. And I wish he had not come back to the Washington Wizards, because nobody's going to remember him in a Wizards uniform. That's certainly not the way people wanted him to go. But yeah, that's just my feelings about it. I know others will feel like that LeBron, since he's now played, I think he's played longer now than Kareem did. In fact, several years longer than Kareem did, that puts him in the top spot for longevity and also just in terms of overall excellence. But to each his own. Good matter of debate. It was on this day in 1999 that South Park Bigger, Longer, and Uncut was released. And it was actually the highest grossing R-rated animated film of all time. It made $83 million worldwide. And they didn't have to think of anything all that hard when it comes to the slogan of what should be on the movie poster of this one. It simply said, uh-oh. That's all it said. And and I think one of the songs was actually from this film was nominated for an Academy Award, but it was so full of profanities that Robin Williams had to perform it on Oscar night and had to basically supply his own ways to get around the language that was objectionable. But South Park, Bigger, Longer, and Uncut, released on this day in 1999. That came just 2 years after the debut of South Park, the show, actually 3 years after the show debuted on Comedy Central. And we thought that maybe it would have a good 5-year run and then eventually just go the way that other anime series do. And now, here it is all these years later, and it's still going strong. Next year will be its 30th season. Unbelievable.
12: You know how many swear words are in that movie?
11: No.
12: 399, and you know why?
11: No.
12: Because it was going to be rated NC-17, because any movie with more than 400 swear words has to be.
11: Really?
12: They cut enough to make it R-rated at 399 curse words.
11: Wow. You know, that's kind of amazing in several respects. First of all, wait a minute, Raging Bull was under 400 swear words? I find that hard to believe.
12: It might have been whenever the rating system came out.
11: Yeah, maybe so. That was, well, the rating system came out in the, you know, the 60s, but Raging Bull, I would have thought that cleared 400 easy. If you'd ever seen that movie before in an uncensored setting, you'd understand what I'm talking about. But, yeah, 399, that's the threshold now. That means there has to be somebody in there counting 1, 2, 3 F-bombs, 4 F-bombs. You know, that's really quite a way to make a living. All right, it's 358, time for a look at traffic from the Johnson Hyundai Traffic Center. Here's Kyle Nashine.
2: Well, we might have some people on 40 eastbound using some of those words as they're trying to get towards Wade Avenue. Got an accident. Right two lanes are blocked. We're seeing delays of at least 15 minutes starting at Airport Boulevard. Once you pass Wade Avenue, you're back up to the posted speed limit. 540 and 440 going at the posted speed limit, and we're seeing just a little bit of slowdown on 87 North coming off of 440. A 5-minute delay approaching Hodge Road. Over in Cary, US 1 in both directions. You are getting your destination on time, whether it's northbound towards I-40 or southbound towards East William Street over in Apex. Headed over towards the Bull City, 885. It's that time of the afternoon, barely getting above 30 miles an hour in both directions. Still seeing some slowdowns on 40 westbound, heading towards Orange County. A 5-minute delay from 15501 as you're approaching New Hope Church Road. 85 south, we're looking at slowdowns of at least 6 minutes coming off the Durham Freeway, heading towards Highway 86. And it looks like we have a reported accident over in Durham. This is on 85 North. The left lane is blocked as you're approaching the Red Mill Road exit, causing a 6-minute delay starting at Club Boulevard. That's the latest from the Johnson Hyundai Traffic Center.
11: Clear skies tonight with a low of 69. Mostly sunny on Wednesday with a high of 95. Clear on Wednesday night with a low of 71. The heat settles in on Thursday with sunny skies and a high of 99. Right now, it is 93.
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14: News this hour at Town Hall. I'm Bob Agnew in Washington. The U.S. Supreme Court has weighed in on the issue of birthright citizenship.
15: The Supreme Court votes 5-4 to uphold birthright citizenship, so babies born on American soil are automatically American citizens regardless of the immigration status of their parents. Now, this ruling, one of the most highly anticipated of the year, President Trump, on the first day of his second term, signed an executive order to end birthright citizenship, and he was at the Supreme Court for oral arguments, a historic first for a sitting president. Laura Winters reporting.
14: Also today, the High Court upheld state laws that bar transgender girls and women from playing on school athletic teams. Justice upholding such bans in Idaho and West Virginia, ruling that those states can block transgender athletes who are biological males from participating on the girls' sports teams at both the public school level and universities. Three firefighters killed over the weekend in a wildfire burning along the Colorado-Utah border were trying to shield themselves from flames by deploying tent-like shelters at the time when they were overcome. That's according to officials. Players going to be literally feeling the summer heat in World Cup matches this week. Here's correspondent Ben Thomas.
0: Teams playing in open-air venues will be playing under a dome, a heat dome.
3: Forecast high temperatures are going to be anywhere between the 90s to low 100s.
0: Brian Putnam at the National Weather Service.
3: That's going to be the air temperature that you'll see.
0: And he warns with the high humidity.
3: Heat indices are going to be higher than that. And that's the temperature that it's going to feel like. That's the stress that you're going to be feeling on your body in that heat. And those heat indices are probably going to range between 100 to 110 degrees and maybe as high as up to 115 degrees.
0: Players have medical staff, three-minute cooling breaks midway through each half, and other safeguards. I'm Ben Thomas.
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14: Dion, Coach Prime Sanders, says he feels like his old and much younger self again a year after undergoing surgery to remove his cancerous bladder. He was fascinated by the robot technology that was used to carry that out, and he said he wanted to draw attention to it so others might be helped by it, this being Men's Health Awareness Month. New Jersey Republican Congressman Tom Keene reveals a depression diagnosis after returning to the House from a lengthy absence.
18: The Republican congressman said on Tuesday that his lengthy and previously unexplained absence from the House was due to being treated for depression, publicly elaborating for the first time on the medical condition that had kept him away from Washington. Keene made the disclosure in a floor speech when he returned to the Capitol after missing more than 100 votes since March 5th. Keene began his speech by saying it didn't feel natural to talk about himself, but he felt that he owed an explanation to the people of New Jersey's 7th District, his colleagues in the chamber, and the American people for his absence. Bernie Bennett, Washington.
14: Breaking news at townhall.com. American technology and American companies in general being used to power a revolution in the cyber scam industry, playing a key role in the industrialization and globalization of fraud in ways that they didn't expect.
20: Online fraud has exploded to become one of the most profitable criminal industries in the world. An Associated Press and Frontline investigation found that American technology is being used to power the revolution. In one case, Elon Musk's satellite internet service, Starlink, is the number one internet service provider in Myanmar, including to scam centers. Eric Hines is an analyst for the International Justice Mission.
21: As these compounds get pushed further inward from the Thai border, the local providers in Myanmar become less reliable and aren't able to handle all the bandwidth that you would need to run a large-scale scam operation. So other ways to connect to the internet become more important.
20: I'm Haya Pinjwani.
14: You'll find more on these stories at Town.
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11: Welcome back to our second hour. Charles Hadley across the partition producing our program today. We have Kyle Nasheim in the Johnson Hyundai Traffic Center, and he will have traffic on the 8th. Mike Burling's going to join us coming up at 4:40. We're going to discuss what the Durham Bulls have slated for the 4th of July. Lots going on with the Bulls. And if you want to spend part of your 4th of July with them, they would cordially welcome you into the ballpark. They're going to have fireworks several different days this week. We'll discuss that coming up here a little bit later on. Right now, 4:05, and time for a look at local headlines. The Supreme Court has upheld a broad conception of birthright citizenship, rejecting President Donald Trump's executive order declaring that children born to people in the United States illegally or temporarily are not American citizens. The justices in their decision in a New Hampshire case relied on a long-settled understanding of the 14th Amendment adopted after the Civil War. Andrani Malki of Ciembra NC tells ABC 11 that the ruling is bittersweet.
4: It is tied with histories of slavery, and the fact that that has been upheld, I think, is certainly a good thing. At the same time, it should have not been questioned in the first place.
11: The outcome, another major defeat at the high court for Donald Trump, who saw his global tariffs blocked back in February. Governor Josh Dunn has unveiled a health commission made up of state government and industry experts to study ways to bring down health care costs. Governor Stein spoke this morning.
5: Health care is too expensive for people to get the care they need, and we ignore this problem of rising health care costs at our peril.
11: State Treasurer Brad Briner and Secretary of the State Department of Health and Human Services, Dr. Devdutta Savgi, will head the commission. The 4th of July weekend, days away, and that means thousands across the state will be headed to local beaches. And it's one of the most expensive on record when it comes to the price of gas. AAA says more than 2.3 million North Carolinians will travel at least 50 miles during this nine-day period. AAA Carolina spokesperson Tiffany Wright tells WNCT.
6: A lot of family traditions are centered around the 4th of July holiday period. So people aren't going to let higher gas prices, higher rental cars, hotels, airfares stop them from traveling.
11: AAA says the peak congestion will hit coming up on Thursday, and drivers should leave a day or two early, if at all possible. It will also be the hottest Independence Day on record in central North Carolina. In all likelihood, a streak of 100-degree temperatures will arrive on Thursday and won't leave until early next week. In the eastern part of the state, it is much the same. WITM meteorologist Charlie Ironmonger.
22: Thursday, it is going to be hot. Temperatures will climb, but the humidity may not be high enough to create that true dangerous type of heat. The 105-degree feels like temperature heat index, that's more so going to be occurring Friday, Saturday, and even Sunday.
11: Right now, 4:08, time for a look at traffic from the Johnson Hyundai Traffic Center. Here's Kyle Nashine.
2: Still looking at a couple accidents on the roads here in the Triangle. Now just the right lane is blocked on 40 eastbound as you're approaching Wade Avenue. We're still seeing a 15-minute delay stretching all the way back towards Airport Boulevard. Over into Bull City, 85 north at the Red Hill Road exit. We're looking at a left lane blocked, a 15-minute delay starting at Club Boulevard. 885 at that time of the afternoon, barely getting above 30 miles an hour in both directions. Starting to see a little bit of slowdown on 540 east, a five-minute delay from Glenwood Avenue as you're approaching the Leesville Road exit. 440 going at the posted speed limit, but if you're exiting 440 onto 87 north, expect a five-minute delay as you're approaching the 540 interchange. 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
3: Your WPTF forecast, sunny with a high near 91. Overnight, mostly clear with a low around 69. Wednesday, mostly sunny with a high near 95.
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7: This is the Closing Bell Report, powered by Raleigh Wealth Solutions. I'm Alyssa Dale. The Dow is up 134.92. The S&P is up 58.79. NASDAQ is up 393.576. Gas prices may have started to settle down, but many North Carolinians are still spending a lot on cars. More than 2.8 million people in the state had auto loan debt at the end of 2025, according to an analysis from Progressive Think Tank, the Century Foundation, and consumer advocacy group Protect Borrowers. Using the U.S. Census Bureau's American Community Survey estimate of just over 11 million North Carolinians in 2024, that means about one in every four people in the state had auto loan debt at the end of last year. St. Augustine's University, Raleigh's embattled historically black university, was back in bankruptcy court on

0: Wealth Solutions, home of Raleigh's retirement coach. Tune in every Sunday at 1 on WPTF.
1: It is 4:12 here on the WPTF Afternoon News. Thank you for joining us here today. Looking at national and international headlines, it was at a news conference earlier today that feedback came in regarding the announcement on birthright citizenship from the Supreme Court and the ruling that went against Donald Trump. At a news conference, New York Congressman Grace Meng, who is the chair of the Congressional Asian Pacific American Caucus, says the ruling sends a clear message to Donald Trump.
2: You may try to redefine what it means to be an American, and you will fail. We are American. We belong here. And no wannabe king will ever take that away from us.
1: At another news conference, Texas Congressman Greg Kassar, the Congressional Progressive Caucus chairman, says the ruling sends a troubling message.
3: What should have been a simple, unanimous, open and shut decision was dangerously close. Clarence Thomas, Neil Gorsuch, Samuel Alito, and Brett Kavanaugh failed to recognize the fundamental constitutional right to birthright citizenship.
4: Shame.
3: Three of those four justices would have allowed Donald Trump to rewrite the Constitution and overrule Congress with an executive order. These four men, so blinded by partisanship and extremism, that they act like they can't see the words in the Constitution. They can certainly read, but they are not following their oath to protect the Constitution and the rights of the people in this country. Shame on them.
4: Shame.
3: If these far-right justices are ruling against our rights, even when they're written down black and white in the Constitution, then nothing we hold dear is safe.
1: Associated Press Washington correspondent Sagar Magani says that consumer confidence had a slight move up last month.
5: Americans grew slightly more confident about the economy this month as gas prices dropped, but remain gloomy. The Conference Board says its consumer confidence index ticked up in June, but is still mostly negative by historic standards. It's at 91.2. The index regularly topped 120 before the pandemic. American attitudes toward the economy fell after the Iran war caused a gas price spike and inflation sped up. Today's report suggests confidence is recovering slowly from the war's hit. Still, Americans keep spending despite their dour outlook, which has kept the economy growing even as inflation accelerated. Sagar Magani, Washington.
1: Looking at other news, UN spokesperson Stephanie Dujarric says Palestinians say they were notified in advance of an Israeli strike in Kohat Yonis on Monday, but at least two people were killed and many displaced people were wounded and left with no shelter.
6: Humanitarian teams in Gaza are assessing the needs of those affected by yesterday's airstrike on Al-Muwasi area in Khan Yunis. Initial information suggests, in addition to the killing of a mother and a baby girl, more than 150 families had their tents destroyed. The tents of 250 other families were also damaged.
1: AP correspondent Lisa Dwyer reports that the Supreme Court will review bans on semi-automatic rifles like the AR-15.
7: The Supreme Court will consider whether bans on semi-automatic rifles, often called assault weapons, violate the Second Amendment. The justices say they will hear appeals challenging bans on the AR-15 and similar semi-automatic firearms in Connecticut and the Chicago area. Similar laws are in place in about a dozen states, covering major cities like New York, Los Angeles, and Washington, D.C. A landmark Supreme Court ruling in 2022 expanded Second Amendment rights, spawning challenges to firearm laws around the country. Arguments are expected to be heard this fall. I'm Lisa Dwyer.
1: There was another ruling today regarding transgender athletes, and it bars transgender athletes from participating in women's sports. At a news conference, California Congressman Pete Aguilar, who is the number 3 House Democrat, says that he was disheartened by the Supreme Court ruling against transgender children.
8: Being a kid is hard enough these days, and for these justices and for politicians, to say that they know better is incredibly tough.
1: Thousands of Ford automobiles are being recalled. More

0: from the AP's Marcela Sanchez.
1: Ford is recalling more than 741,000 vehicles in the U.S. due to a transmission issue that may damage the park system. This could increase the risk of a crash or injury. According to the National Highway Traffic Safety Administration, the recall includes certain 2018 through 2021 Ford F-150s, Ford Explorers, Ford Expeditions, Lincoln Aviators, and Lincoln Navigators. Owners will be notified by mail and told to take their vehicle to a Ford or Lincoln dealer for service at no charge. I'm Marcela Sanchez.
0: Right now, 4:18, time for a look at traffic from the Johnson Hyundai Traffic Center. Here's Kyle Nashon.
2: Got some good news on 40 eastbound. All lanes are now open as you're approaching Wade Avenue. Still looking at about a 10 to 15 minute delay starting at Airport Boulevard. 540 eastbound. Got some slowdown starting at Lumley Road. It's a 6 to 8 minute ride as you're approaching Leesville Road. 440 going at the posted speed limit, but you are seeing delays exiting 440 onto 87 north of 5 minute delay as you're approaching Smithfield Road. Still looking at an accident into Bull City on 85 north. Left lane is blocked at Red Mill Road. A 15-minute delay. That is starting all the way back at East Club Boulevard. Also seen some delays. 85 southbound headed towards Hillsboro. A 10-minute delay coming off the Durham Freeway. 885, it's that time of the afternoon. Barely getting above 30 miles an hour in both directions. Looking at no slowdowns in on US 1 in either direction between I-40 and East William Street. And also seeing a little bit of slowdown on 55 bypass east. Bound of at least 5 minutes starting at Bennett and Old Parkway. That's the latest from the Johnson Hyundai Traffic Center.
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10: Your WPTF forecast, sunny with a high near 91. Overnight, mostly clear with a low around 69. Wednesday, mostly sunny with a high near 95.
0: And right now, it is 93 degrees here on the WPTF Afternoon News. Thank you for joining us. Mike Burling will join us coming up here a little bit later on. He is the president, vice president of Capital Broadcasting Sports, and he's going to talk about what's ahead for the Durham Bulls for the 4th of July weekend. Right now, we turn it over to Bruce Farrell.
11: June 30th, 1963. A month of protests known as Freedom Rallies began in Williamston. The seat of Martin County on the Roanoke River was a hot spot of the civil rights movement, and Green Memorial Church, a Disciples of Christ church rooted in the holiness tradition, was the epicenter. Discontent had simmered in the area since the 1957 acquittal of white men charged with the murder of a local black man. Protesters, keenly aware of the civil rights movement sweeping across the South, made it their goal to desegregate schools and the public library. Local woman Sarah Small and Golden Franks of Edenton, a friend of Martin Luther King Jr., organized the effort. As the protests continued, the Southern Christian Leadership Conference held biweekly nonviolence training sessions at the church. Protests continued for 32 consecutive days and involved as many as 400 people, many of them children and teens, who sang and prayed at the church before marching uptown about a half mile to the courthouse. State troopers and local deputies kept close watch over the nonviolent summer rallies. Rallies were suspended temporarily after Governor Terry Sanford's office organized interracial meetings, but resumed in the fall when 12 white ministers and seminarians from Boston joined the effort.
4: As we salute America 250, this day in North Carolina history, presented in cooperation with the North Carolina Department of Natural and Cultural Resources. Find out more at dncr.nc.gov. I'm Bruce Farrell.
0: Well, after 3 years on the job, North Carolina's men's basketball coach Bill Guthridge announced his abrupt resignation on this day 26 years ago. On this day in 2000,
6: after 33 years, it's been a great run.
0: Bill Guthridge turned the college basketball world upside down when he announced his resignation as UNC men's basketball coach. Guthridge's departure came only 2 months after leading UNC to an unlikely appearance in the Final Four, despite losing 13 games in the regular season. Guthridge, who replaced Dean Smith in 1997, led the Tar Heels to the Final Four twice in 3 years. He also captured the 1998 ACC Tournament Championship after serving as Smith's assistant for 30 years. On this day in 2020, Minor League Baseball announced that the season would not be played because of the COVID-19 pandemic. It would lead to a desolate, empty summer at ballparks across North Carolina. In Durham, it was the first summer without baseball in 31 years. In Charlotte, there would be no professional baseball for the first time since 1976. And the Carolina Mudcats would not play since they moved to Zebulon back in 1991. That's this day in North Carolina sports history. I'm Jeff Hamlin. There are so many stories I could tell you about that time 26 years ago today when we got word that Bill Guthridge had stepped down. I talked to writers commonly for a sports show that I was hosting at that time, and they were at Emerald Isle, they were at Emerald, at Atlantic Beach, they were at Myrtle Beach, all points around the coast of North Carolina that you can imagine. And they figured, hey, we're done for another year. Bill Guthridge did say at that Final Four that he was planning to come back for another year as North Carolina's head coach. And then right there on June 30th, in the middle of the dead period of college athletics, there it was. Bill Guthridge is leaving. And that set forth one of the most bizarre coaching searches that you will ever see, because everybody thought it was going to be Roy Williams coming on back to Chapel Hill and the prodigal son would return and he would leave Kansas, no questions asked. No, there'd be one question asked. Roy, when do you want to start? That would be the only question asked. And then turns out there are a lot of questions after that, because Roy didn't come as quickly as people wanted to. And it led to a messy affair that led to longtime friends not speaking to one another for a lengthy period of time. And it was very interesting. Talked to Dave Glenn about that one time on a podcast that I did during the pandemic. And, of course, Roy eventually did returned to Chapel Hill 3 years after that, but that period in 2000, it's been 26 years now, and that was a wild, wild time. Very strange indeed. Well, looking at entertainment news, music star said goodbye to industry icon Clive Davis. BET honors entertainment leaders, and Toy Story 5 flies high above Stargirl at the box office. Rather, Supergirl at the box office. Gail Hurd with more in today's entertainment news.
12: Well, it goes like this.
13: Pop music royalty, including Bruce Springsteen, Barry Manilow, Stevie Wonder, and Dionne Warwick, were among the many notables who paid tribute to music legend Clive Davis at the esteemed producer's funeral in Manhattan. Monday's service was closed to the public but was live-streamed. Davis, who died June 22nd at the age of 94, launched the careers of stars like Whitney Houston and Springsteen. At the service, Kenny G played a sax solo, Jennifer Hudson singing Hallelujah, and a tearful Alicia Keys.
14: No, I love her. You're more than me.
13: he'll surprise the BET Awards audience with an impromptu performance of X Factor after receiving the Living Legend Icon Award. Introduced by Ice Cube, Hill was honored Sunday with performances by SZA, Doechii, and others. He'll encourage artists to embrace their gifts. Janet Jackson also surprised Teyana Taylor with the Icon of the Year Award, praising her work ethic and artistic range. The BET Awards also honored influential figures like Clive Davis, Richard Smallwood, and Sylvia Rhone with the BET Ultimate Icon Award, urging the industry to protect artists. Drewski opened the show with a dramatic entrance, becoming the youngest host in the ceremony's history. And in a setback for Warner Brothers' revamped DC movie operation, Supergirl was absolutely no match for Toy Story 5 at the box office, opening a distant second to the Pixar blockbuster, which remained number one with 70 million domestic and 89.1 million overseas. Supergirl failed to lift off with 38 million domestically and 30 million overseas. I'm Gail Hurd, and that's Entertainment.
0: 4:28, time for a look at traffic from the Johnson Hyundai Traffic Center. Here's Kyle Nashon.
2: Still looking at his accident over into Bull City on 85 northbound. Left lane is blocked at the Red Mill Road exit, causing a slowdown of at least 15 minutes, stretching all the way back towards 885. If you're heading towards Orange County, 40 West, we're seeing delays of at least 5 to 7 minutes, starting at 15501. 85 South, a 5-minute delay coming off the Durham Freeway. 885, it's that time of the afternoon, barely getting above 30 miles an hour in both directions, and some slowdowns on 540 East. We're looking at an 8-minute delay from Lumley Road all the way towards Creedmoor Road. 40 eastbound due to an earlier accident, still looking at a 10-minute delay from Airport Boulevard as you're approaching North Harrison Avenue. And some slowdowns starting to form on 440 East. We're looking at an extra 5 minutes starting at Six Forks Road. 87 north, a 5-minute delay heading towards Hodge Road and the 540 interchange. That's the latest from the Johnson Hyundai Traffic Center.
0: For tonight, we're expecting clear skies and a low of 69, sunny on Wednesday and a high of 95. Then for Wednesday night, clear, low around 71. For Thursday, sunny and hot with a high of 99 degrees. And then tomorrow, or Thursday night, rather, clear skies and a low of 74. Right now it is 93. 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
14: NCN News, I'm Melissa Vail. At a news conference, Texas Congressman Greg Cassar, the Congressional Progressive Caucus chairman, says the Supreme Court's 6-3 vote on birthright citizenship sends a troubling message.
15: What should have been a simple, unanimous, open and shut decision was dangerously close. Clarence Thomas, Neil Gorsuch, Samuel Alito, and Brett Kavanaugh failed to recognize the fundamental constitutional right to birthright citizenship. Three of those four justices would have allowed Donald Trump to rewrite the Constitution and overrule Congress with an executive order. These four men, so blinded by partisanship and extremism that they act like they can't see the words in the Constitution. They can certainly read, but they are not following their oath to protect the Constitution and the rights of the people in this country. Shame on them.
16: Shame.
15: If these far-right justices are ruling against our rights, even when they're written down black and white in the Constitution, then nothing we hold dear is safe.
14: Aid groups are warning that Venezuela's healthcare system is at its breaking point, nearly a week after two powerful earthquakes hit the South American country. Damaged hospitals are overwhelmed, and conditions in the disaster zone are worsening. Temperatures are climbing across western North Carolina this week, with highs expected to reach into the 90s in some mountain communities. As the heat settles in, doctors are urging people to take precautions to avoid heat-related illnesses, especially those who work or spend long hours outdoors. Dr. Matt Reister, an emergency room physician with Mission Health in Asheville, tells WLOS.
17: When you start having those muscle cramps, weakness, you need to try to get cooled off. But if somebody starts to get significantly overheated where they have confusion, then that's some time where they should immediately come in.
14: You're listening to NCN News. AP Washington correspondent Sagar Magani reports LeBron James plans to play a record 24th NBA season, but it won't be with the Los Angeles Lakers.
18: LeBron James will play a record 24th NBA season next year, just not with the Los Angeles Lakers. The league's all-time leading scorer will move on after 8 seasons in L.A. The next stop could be with his 4th different franchise. After starting in Cleveland, James made his famous decision.
16: fleeing to Miami in 2010 and joining Dwayne Wade and Chris Bosh.
19: The best opportunity for me to win.
16: Two titles later, he was back in Cleveland.
20: Exciting for fans, exciting for the city.
16: And 4 years later, headed to Los Angeles, where a playoff loss last year led to retirement questions.
21: I don't know. I don't have the answer to that.
16: He was back in L.A. this year for a record 23rd season. James now has a slew of options, including Golden State, where he's close with coach Steve Kerr, Steph Curry, and Draymond Green. I'm Sagar Magani.
14: A judge declined Monday to take the guilty plea of a man accused of installing cameras in a bathroom and bedroom of a Corolla Beach rental home last October. 44-year-old Philip DeSena appeared in person in a Currituck County courtroom Monday. As North Carolinians prepare to celebrate Independence Day and America's 250th anniversary, state and local officials have a clear holiday message. In the name of safety, leave the fireworks to the pros. State Fire Marshal Brian Taylor tells WNCN.
22: Please go to a local display, a fireworks display, and not use illegal fireworks in North Carolina. But we know that they'll do that. But we want to caution them because they are very dangerous.
14: Lexi Mindtree stars as a teenage Elle Woods in a new Legally Blonde prequel series for Prime Video. The series debuts Wednesday. Alyssa Vale, NCN News.
23: And we're glad to welcome in Denny Lindemann from Kraft Body Scan. Denny, thank you so much for joining us this morning.
24: It is great.
23: Great to have you with us, particularly because June is Men's Health Month.
24: Yeah, absolutely. June is Men's Health Month, and what better thing could you do for your body to get a preventive scan to see what's going on with your heart and lungs?
23: Now, this not only would detect heart problems, but also some cancers as well.
24: Absolutely. It's a CT machine. So think of a big donut. It's not claustrophobic. There's no needles. And the whole process takes less than 5 minutes. And what you're getting is a calcium score of the heart, which measures how much blockages you have in those arteries. So it's all about prevention, because if you had a blockage, you could go and get treated before the heart attack.
23: And that's something that that your company has been doing, I know, for quite a while now.
24: Now, we've been around for almost 10 years. But for Men's Health Month, we are offering something fantastic. And this really is one of those things where it just grabs you and says, I got to do this. And what we're offering is our upper chest. So it's a heart and lung scan of the CT. And we're going to do it for two people for $99. That's $99 for two people to get a heart and lung scan. So that's you and your spouse, kind of like a date, coming down to the clinic and get that scan and make sure you're okay. But, you know, because it is Men's Health Month, you know, the idea is a lot of guys out there are real stubborn when it comes to their health. But they all work hard. You work hard for your money. And so I love the fact that Kraft Body Scan is trying to identify, you know what, if money is what stopped people from doing this, bringing it down to $99 for two people, that makes it accessible to anybody that would like to do it.
23: And this is good for the entire month of June?
24: It's for the entire month. Go on our website, kraftbodyscan.com, or just call the number, right? It'll be listed there when you go to Google and type in Kraft Body Scan, and just say, I heard it on WPTF. I want the $99 radio special for me and my spouse to come in and get a heart and lung scan.
23: Well, Denny, thank you so much for coming in and sharing this great offer that you have for the month of June, Men's Health Month.
24: Thank you, Tony. This has been great.
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0: It's 4:36 here on the WPTF Afternoon News. Thanks for joining us here today. We have lots more to bring you. We'll talk to Mike Burling coming up here in just a second to discuss what's coming up with the Durham Bulls for the 4th of July holiday weekend. And they have a lot planned, to put it mildly. So we'll talk to him about that coming up here at 4:40. Huey Lewis's best-selling album called Sports was released on this day in 1984. It went 7 times platinum. And Huey really came along at the right time with the MTV age, because he made some very clever and humorous videos. This album actually knocked Footloose from the top spot on the Billboard album chart. It included Heart of Rock and Roll, If This Is It, and I Want a New Drug, and it helped that band and that group really out for a pretty lengthy career that continued quite some time. And Loverboy released their album, their third album, their follow-up to Get Lucky called Keep It Up on this day in 1983. That one featured one of the songs that they still perform in concert called Hot Girls in Love, which is the trademark for any Loverboy concert. The fans always yell out Hot Girls in Love whenever they get that point of the song. Right now it is 4:38, time for a look at traffic from the Johnson Hyundai Traffic Center. Here is Kyle Nashheim.
2: Looking at some slowdowns starting to form around the triangle over on 540 eastbound. Delays of at least 8 minutes starting at Lumley Road as you're approaching Six Forks Road. 440 eastbound, delays of at least 5 minutes starting at Glenwood Avenue. If you're exiting 440 on 87 north, it's an extra 5 minutes, but once you pass 540, you're back up to the posted speed limit. Over in South Raleigh, got some delays on 40 eastbound, looking at an 8 minute delay from Carytown Boulevard heading towards Lake Wheeler Road, and some slowdowns on US 1 north approaching I-40 at about 5 minutes to your commute. 40 eastbound around the airport exits, delays of 10 minutes from 540 as you're approaching North Harrison Avenue. 885 barely getting above 25 miles an hour in both directions, and still looking at an accident over in Durham. This is on 85 north, left lane is blocked at Red Mill Road. A 15 minute delay starting at the 885 interchange. If you're headed towards Orange County, 85 south is going to add at least 8 to 10 minutes to your commute coming off the Durham Freeway. Once you pass Highway 86, you're back up to the posted speed limit. No slowdowns on 40 westbound heading towards Highway 86. I'm also seeing a little bit of delay a little further back on 40 west around the Davis Drive and 885 exits. It's about a 5 minute delay, but once you reach Highway 55, you're back up to the posted speed limit. 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That's the latest from the Johnson Hyundai Traffic Center.
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7: Your WPTF forecast, sunny with a high near 91. Overnight, mostly clear with a low of around 69. Wednesday, mostly sunny with a high near 95.
0: Right now, 93 degrees here on the WPTF Afternoon News.
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0: And it's 4:43 here on the WPTF Afternoon News. Mike Burling's going to join us here a little bit later on. We're going to discuss what's going on with the Durham Bulls as they have a lot to come. They got a lot to celebrate starting tonight. In fact, they're going to have youth sports night over at the ballpark and then lots of other things that they'll be celebrating throughout the course of the 4th of July weekend. So we're going to talk to Mike Burling about that. And we're going to step out of our usual rotation here and bring you sports right now. NCN Sports, I'm Jeff Hamlin. Kinston native and former Duke Blue Devil Brandon Ingram is reportedly on the move to Los Angeles. The Toronto Raptors are set to trade Ingram to the Los Angeles Clippers along with Grady Dick, two first-round draft picks, one pick swap, and two second-rounders. In exchange, Toronto will welcome back Kawhi Leonard. In 2019, Leonard was a major part of Toronto winning its only NBA World Championship. Just days after being traded, minor league defenseman Kyle Masters is back with the Carolina Hurricanes. Masters has been reacquired from the Anaheim Ducks in exchange for forward Noah Phillip. On Saturday, Masters was traded to the Ducks in exchange for defenseman John Carlson, who becomes an unrestricted free agent tomorrow. The Canes executive exclusive negotiating rights with Carlson expire at midnight. Phillip was claimed off waivers by the Canes in December. He played in two games. In the opening round at Wimbledon, former NC State star Diana Schneider is headed to the second round of the women's tournament. Schneider, the 15th seed out of Russia, who reached the championship match of the French Open last spring, easily defeated Eva Lias of Germany 7-5, 6-1 this afternoon. Former UNC Tar Heel Ricky Hijikata falls in the opening round of the men's tournament. Jesper de Jong of the Netherlands defeated Hijikata 7-6, 3-6, 5-7, 6-4, 6-3 this morning. In collegiate summer league baseball, Braden Curry of the Burlington Sock Puppets is the Appalachian League Pitcher of the Week. Last Tuesday, Curry struck out 8 over 5 innings in Burlington's win over the Danville Otterbachs at Burlington Athletic Park. Curry has a .084 ERA so far this year. In college baseball, North Carolina Corey Glauber has been named the D1 Baseball Freshman of the Year. Glauber went 12-0 with a 2.05 ERA for the Tar Heels this year. You're listening to Sports from NCN. Some other sports items mentioned. Wimbledon right now. It is Serena Williams is in the third set. She has actually taken her match to a third set in Wimbledon. This, of course, her big comeback as she is returning to singles action. Right now, she is trailing in the third set to Maya Joint of Australia, 4-2. Joint won the opening set 6-3. Serena came back to win the second set in a tiebreaker 7-6. The tiebreaker went her way 8-6, but right now 4-2. Joint has the lead, and she is serving right now at the All England Tennis Club. Serena Williams drew a wild card for this event after announcing her intentions to return to action. Actually came back and played doubles at a non-major event a couple weeks ago before venturing into this singles match. So this is her first singles match at a major in several years and has done a lot just getting this to a third set. Just a remarkable story in and of itself. And of course, major sports item of the day, LeBron James leaving the Los Angeles Lakers after 9 seasons. James has informed Lakers management that he will not return to the team next year. James won the 2020 NBA World Championship, the one that was basically contested in a bubble for the Lakers during the pandemic year. James does plan to return to the NBA for his 24th year next year. There's already speculation that he could join the Golden State Warriors with Stephen Curry. with Draymond Green not returning and Stephon Curry, of course, the Davidson native, back once again. So we'll just have to see. In the NHL, the Florida Panthers have acquired goalie Jacob Markstrom from the New Jersey Devils, Evan Rodriguez, Jesper Boqvist, and Ben Steeves on the way to New Jersey. Florida also received center Angus Cruikshank. The acquisition of Markstrom by Florida means that two-time Stanley Cup goalie Sergei Bobrovsky will hit the open market when free agency gets underway tomorrow. And in World Cup play today, an exciting match, the Ivory Coast wins. Loses. Norway defeated the Ivory Coast 2-1. That's the first time ever that Norway has won a knockout round game. They will play Brazil in the round of 16 next week. Right now, 4:48, we'll talk to Mike Burling from the Durham Bulls in just a moment. Right now, check on traffic from the Johnson Hyundai Traffic Center. Here's Kyle Nashheim.
2: Looking at slowdowns over into Bull City. This is on 85 northbound, leaving Durham. Left lane is blocked at the Red Mill Road exit due to an accident. A 16-minute delay starting at 885. Speaking of 885, barely getting above 25 miles an hour in both directions. Also seeing some slowdowns on 540 east around the capital city. 17 minutes added to your ride from Lumley Road as you're approaching Falls and Noose Road. 40 eastbound heading towards Wade Avenue through the airport exits. A 10-minute delay starting at 540. And also seeing a little bit of slowdown on 440 eastbound. This is approaching Capitol Boulevard. And about 5 minutes your commute starting at Six Forks Road and some delays. Exiting 440 onto 87 north. An extra 6 to 7 minutes as you're approaching the Smithfield Road exit. Over in Johnston County, no slowdowns on 40 East all the way down towards Benson and I-95. Heading over towards Cary, got some delays on US 1 North heading towards I-40. A 5-minute delay starting at Cary Parkway. Southbound delays of at least 3 to 4 minutes as you're approaching 1010 Road. And over in Holly Springs, 55 Bypass, a 7-minute delay starting at Benino Parkway. That's the latest from the Johnson Hyundai Traffic Center.
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0: Baseball and the 4th of July just go together perfectly, and that's why it's a perfect time to go out and visit the Durham Bulls this week as they start a 6-game series against the Gwinnett Stripers tonight. And joining us now is Mike Burling from the Durham Bulls. Mike, actually walked past you last week. I didn't say hello, but I was watching one of the Carolina Blazers games as a member of the media. How are you doing?
12: I'm doing great. That was a fun weekend, wasn't it?
0: It was. I had a great crowd there to watch softball, crowds of 4,000 or 5,000. It was also a nice touch to bring back the Durham Dragons. Not many people remember that team, unfortunately, but they were the original pro softball team in Durham. But you got so much coming up this week, and in fact, it starts tonight, as a matter of fact, right?
12: Yeah, it sure does. We're going all out for the 250th. We have fireworks tonight, tomorrow, Thursday, Friday, Saturday. Saturday's the big one with, that's the City of Durham fireworks. So 5 of the next 6 days, we have fireworks. So there's nothing better to do. I know people are a little warm with the temps. So while they're sitting inside all day, it's perfect to come out and when the sun comes down, watch a little baseball and watch some fireworks.
0: And it's been a great start to the Bulls for the second half of the year, as a matter of fact.
12: Yeah, they're playing much better. We have a very much different team than we did early in the year. It's rare to see the Durham Bulls struggle where we've been spoiled for so long. I have never been a big fan of halves, but this year I'm a big fan of halves. So we started the second half 5-1 in first place, and now we come back home. Hopefully we can keep it going.
0: On Friday night, in fact, you mentioned the fireworks that are going to take place, but if you're a music lover, you might like that night as well, right?
12: Oh, of course, yeah. This, anything with music and the fireworks and all the different promotions we have are going to be a lot of fun.
0: Absolutely. Going to have American Music and Arts Night coming up. And then what's going to happen on Independence Day itself?
12: Well, Independence Day, so that's obviously the big one. We got a lot going on. There's the come out to the game part. But then as part of our partnership with the city of Durham, after the seventh inning, depending on capacity, you can come in and watch the fireworks after the game. So if you don't want to come out and buy a ticket, but you want to come out and watch the fireworks, we will let fans in after the seventh inning, depending on capacity, and then everyone can come in and enjoy the incredible fireworks. It's double a normal Durham Bulls show. So it's going to be exciting.
0: Absolutely. And then each night, I should mention that the first pitched Tuesday through Saturday is at 6:45. Sunday will start at 5 o'clock, and that's always a special day because kids can take part and actually see the field up close and personal.
12: Yeah, there's nothing better than running the bases. We had a game on Father's Day, and to see all the dads and their kids running the bases, I love Sundays. I love the run in the bases. There's nothing better than that. So what a way to kind of end the holiday weekend.
0: Absolutely. And people can check that out for themselves. And now that we're in the second half of the season here, the Bulls, as I mentioned, they're 5-1. They had the International League Pitcher of the Week this past week in Ty Johnson. And you got lots of other things on tap for the second half of the year. So what is slated?
12: Yeah, we really do. And after this homestand, we actually only have three home games in a pretty long stretch with the All-Star break. And, that weekend in July is going to be our Bull Sharks weekend. That's kind of been a fun thing over the last 3 to 4 years. We actually have a different logo now. So we're going to have a lot of margarita themed over that weekend. Other things we have coming up in August, we have, Princess and Pirates night. We have Wizarding night. We haven't announced it yet, but, obviously with the Canes success, there's always kind of that Canes tie-in that we have as they get closer to their upcoming season. You got the NFL and college football. We love to try to celebrate the local sports as we get closer to college football. So we'll go to DurhamBulls.com. We're always coming up with different promotions. Nothing better than coming out, enjoying yourself, different promotions, different fun food that we have, and having a great time with your family and friends.
0: I can't wait to see what you have for Canes night, because I know there's been a very close association with the Bulls and the Canes for many, many years, going back to when the Canes first started winning playoff series back in 2002, and especially now with the Stanley Cup. I imagine you got something really special, but you don't want to divulge too much.
12: No, and the fun part is the players have become fans of the Bulls, which it's always fun to just have them, reach out to us and ask them to come out. A lot of our fans probably don't notice when they're in attendance, but it's fun to see the professional teams in the Triangle support each other.
0: Absolutely. And there's that, you mentioned the Bull Sharks, that's the alternative identity of the Bulls, right?
12: Yep, that's the alternative identity. We'll be having that July 17th, 18th, and 19th.
0: Okay, so that's something else. I know Tony Rigsby has fun with that, too, as the public address announcer, having fun with announcing the alternative identity for the Bulls. So it's a mental challenge, no doubt, but Tony is more than apt to.
12: Oh, I'm sure it is.
0: More than
12: he
0: up
12: can handle it.
0: Absolutely. He's more than up to it. So I've never gotten my Bull Shark gear, so I need to do that at some point in time. So
12: The new logo is we unveiled it late last week, and it's been selling really well.
0: Okay. I did not know you unveiled that there, so I'll bet you Tony Rigsby has a cap already of the Bull Shark.
12: He probably does.
0: Yes, because Tony has an extensive cap collection, and I'm always sure every black Saturday or Black Friday or whatever, Black Thursday, whatever shopping day it is in November, somebody, some minor league team somewhere has a hat that I can get for like a dollar, and I want to make sure I get it for Tony because I'm always dead set on adding to Tony's minor league baseball hat collection.
12: Us minor leaguers, we have a lot of hats. We do a lot of promotions and a lot of hats.
0: I found one last year for Oklahoma City. It was like $1.12 or something like that on miles. I think it was the 89ers. I think that was their alternative.
12: Yeah, that's old school for them, yep.
0: Exactly. So hopefully I can find something closer to home. Mike Burling from the Durham Bulls. Mike, always great talking to you. Have a great 4th of July weekend. I know it's going to be very busy for you, but I know you're up to it. Thanks so much.
12: Thanks, you too.
0: It is 4:57 here on the WPTF Afternoon News. A little breaking news here as Serena Williams, with a great effort today, winds up falling in the end. But what an effort by Serena Williams in her return to Wimbledon. Maybe the greatest tennis player ever. She falls just a little bit short today in the opening round, but Serena Williams takes and extends that match to a third set. Right now, it is 4:57. We'll have more sports updates as we go on through with the WPTF Evening News tonight. Right now, time for a check on traffic. From the Johnson Hyundai Traffic Center, here is Kyle Nashheim.
2: People clocking out and heading home for the evening. We're looking at slowdowns all across the Beltline and all across the Triangle. 540 eastbound, a 20-minute delay starting at Lumley Road. 440 east, a 15-minute ride from Wade Avenue all the way towards Capitol Boulevard. If you're exiting 440 onto 87 north, expect a 7-minute delay added to your commute. But once you pass 540, you're back up to the posted speed limit. Over in South Raleigh, got some slowdowns on 40 eastbound starting at the Carytown Boulevard exit. Add 6 to 8 minutes to your commute. Once you pass Lake Wheeler Road, you're back up to the posted speed limit. A little further back over on 40 East, this is around the airport exits. Add about 5 minutes to your commute starting at 540. In the Bull City, 885, barely getting above 20 miles an hour in both directions. If you're heading towards Orange County, 40 West, a 10-minute delay starting at 15501 and 85 South. An extra 5 minutes coming off the Durham Freeway heading towards US 70. And we're also looking at this accident over on 85 North, leaving Durham at the Red Mill Road exit. Left lane is blocked, a 16-minute delay starting at 885. Once you pass Red Mill Road, you're back up to the posted speed limit as you're heading towards US 15, Butner, and Creedmoor. And also looking at a little bit of slowdown over in Eastern Wake County, a 5-minute delay on 64 East heading towards North Arundel Avenue. That's the latest from the Johnson Hyundai Traffic Center.
0: For tonight, clear skies with a low of 69, sunny on Wednesday with a high of 95, clear on Wednesday night, low of 71. Right now it's 93. Stay with us as the news continues. 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
13: Hour from Town Hall, I'm Keith Peters in Washington. Several Supreme Court decisions were released today. One involved transgender athletes.
15: The Supreme Court upholds the transgender sports ban in two states, Idaho and West Virginia. The justices ruling the states can block transgender athletes who are biological males from participating in girls' sports teams at both public schools and universities. Justice Kavanaugh writing the opinion for the 6-3 majority.
13: Correspondent Laura Winters reporting, and the justices also upheld a long-standing belief in birthright citizenship.
17: The justices, in a decision in a New Hampshire case Tuesday, relied on a long-settled understanding of the 14th Amendment, adopted after the Civil War, and more recent federal laws in ruling anyone born in the country is a citizen, with limited exceptions. The Republican president's restrictions had been blocked by several lower courts and had not taken effect. Three conservative justices would have allowed the restrictions to take effect.
13: Correspondent Bernie Bennett. Temperatures for some of this week's knockout round games could prove dangerous for World Cup players and fans.
18: A threatening heat dome will engulf the central and eastern part of the country this week, with heat index temperatures, which combine air temperature with humidity, soaring into the triple digits in some places. Conditions will bring above average temperatures to World Cup host cities like Boston, Philadelphia, and Kansas City, Missouri, all of which have open-air stadiums. Bob Agner reporting.
13: It's a hot one for millions of people in the Midwest and Great Lakes states. Intense heat and humidity are baking the region with no immediate relief. The National Weather Service says conditions are dangerous.
14: The heat index is exceeding 100 degrees in some areas. On Wall Street, a good day as the Dow was up by 136 points. The NASDAQ rose 393. The S&P advanced 58. More on these stories at townhall.com.
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14: Ford is the latest automaker to issue a vehicle recall.
19: The automaker is recalling more than 741,000 vehicles in the U.S. A transmission issue could damage the parking system, which could increase the risk of a crash or injury. The National Highway Traffic Safety Administration says the recall includes certain Ford F-150, Lincoln Aviator, Ford Explorer, Lincoln Navigator, and Ford Expedition vehicles with model years between 2018 and 2021. Rich Thomason, Washington.
14: U.S. job openings stayed at a surprisingly strong 7.6 million in May as the American labor market remains resilient in the face of the economic shock from the Iran war. Forecasters had expected employers to post just 7 million openings in May. News and analysis at townhall.com. From Washington, I'm Keith Peters. Federal officials are providing details on the deaths of three firefighters battling a blaze in Colorado. More on this story from correspondent Ben Thomas reporting.
20: Three firefighters killed Saturday battling a wildfire along the Colorado-Utah border were part of a specialized crew that goes into remote areas by helicopter to quickly put out new and rapidly escalating blazes. The crew was overcome after deploying emergency shelters to shield themselves from the fast-moving flames. Two other crew members suffered burns. The U.S. Forest Service identified those killed as 38-year-old Emily Barker of Clinton Township, Michigan, 27-year-old Nick Hutcherson of Glendale, Arizona, and 26-year-old Sidney Watson of Warrior, Alabama. I'm Ben Thomas.
14: 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From Washington, I'm Keith Peters reporting.
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21: 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We're at 5:05, 93 degrees with sunny skies. I'm here in the WPTF News Studio with producer Charles Hadley and traffic reporter Kyle Nasheim.
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21: Well, it's hot out there, and the hottest Independence Day on record is possible Saturday in central North Carolina as a streak of 100-degree temperatures arrives Thursday and doesn't leave until early next week. In the eastern part of the state, it is much the same. WITN meteorologist Charlie Ironmonger says...
22: Thursday, it is going to be hot. Temperatures will climb, but the humidity may not be high enough to create that true dangerous type of heat. The 105-degree feels like temperature heat index, that's more so going to be occurring Friday, Saturday, and even Sunday.
21: Find a source of AC and shade, hydrating, and looking before you lock. Never leave anything or anyone in a hot vehicle, as a car can heat up to over 150 degrees. Now, this heat wave is going to broil southeastern North Carolina. As we said, heat indices over 100 degrees, and one thing you don't want to happen is your air conditioning to go out. Jeff Brooks, spokesperson for Duke Energy, tells WWAY running your system at a higher temperature is best.
23: If you can bump that up a couple degrees, you can really generate some savings.
21: Well, a program that allows free parking for 2 hours in downtown Raleigh could be ending soon. The city of Raleigh is considering selling a deck on South Wilmington Street that allows free two-hour parking. Officials are working to manage a multi-million-dollar parking shortfall. Bill King, president of the Downtown Raleigh Alliance, tells ABC 11 he has reservations about selling the deck.
1: So we have a lot of concern about selling this particular deck without yet knowing what is the value of all the other decks the city owns, right? There could be an opportunity to sell a different deck that would have a less adverse impact on visitors and may actually get them as much, if not more, money.
21: King has been an advocate for the city's free parking program, which he credits with helping revitalize downtown. And as North Carolinians prepare to celebrate Independence Day and America's 250th anniversary, state and local officials have a clear holiday message. Quote, in the name of safety, leave the fireworks to the pros. State Fire Marshal Brian Taylor tells CBS 17.
3: Of course, we're excited about celebrating our birth of our country. We just want to caution everybody and we want them to celebrate responsibly.
21: The criminal charge for illegal fireworks is possession of pyrotechnics, a class 2 misdemeanor, punishable by fines of up to $500 and up to 6 months in jail. Well, as we said, the 4th of July weekend is just days away, meaning thousands across the state will be heading to local beaches, and it's one of the most expensive on record when it comes to the price of gas. AAA said more than 2.3 million North Carolinians will travel at least 50 miles during this 9-day period. AAA Carolina spokesperson Tiffany Wright tells WNCT.
5: A lot of family traditions are centered around the 4th of July holiday period. So people aren't going to let higher gas prices, higher rental cars, hotels, airfares stop them from traveling.
21: AAA says the peak congestion will hit July 2nd and drivers should leave a day or two early if possible. WPTF News Time, we're at 5:08. Time for our first look this hour at traffic. And speaking of which, and driving home for the holidays or wherever you're going, and here to tell you what you'll face is Kyle Nash. He's in the Johnson Hyundai Traffic Center. Kyle?
2: Well, if you're getting that early trip down to the beach, you're going to be seeing some brake lights on 40 eastbound. We got some slowdowns around the airport exits, adding about 7 to 10 minutes your ride from 540 as you're approaching Wade Avenue. Slowing down again around the Cary exits into South Raleigh. That's an extra 5 to 6 minutes heading towards Lake Wheeler Road. 440 eastbound all across the Beltline. A 15-minute delay starting to Wade Avenue. 540 eastbound. We're looking at a 20-minute ride from Lumley Road all the way towards Falls and Noose Road. Headed over towards the Bull City, 885. Barely getting above 25 miles an hour in both directions. Still looking at an accident on 85 north in the clearing stages at the Red Mill Road exit. Still looking at a 20-minute delay. That delay is starting all the way back at 885. 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That's the latest from the Johnson Hyundai Traffic Center.
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27: Your WPTF forecast, sunny with a high near 91. Overnight, mostly clear with a low of around 69. Wednesday, mostly sunny with a high near 95.
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21: Financial analyst Stephen Cates talked with Tony Rigsby today about the job market and the stock market and inflation.
0: Financial analyst Stephen, I know some major economic news starts today with our May jobs openings and labor turnover survey.
4: Yes, correct. We're otherwise known as the JOLTS report. If you see that in the news, that's what that means. Most of last year, it was a bit of a jolt to see how bad the numbers were. We're starting to see some improvement, and that's hopefully what we'll see later today, right around 10 o'clock Eastern time is when that comes out. A modest pickup in activity, so more job openings, over 7 million ideally, more hires is what we're looking to see. Even to see that the quit rate improves would be a sign of improvement. That quit rate is a bit of a proxy for confidence for employees. And right now, a lot of employees and employees

0: is expected to be over 100,000 new jobs added. And I think what's important to know is that as discouraged as a lot of people are in the labor market, whether you have a job, whether you're looking for a job, it's been a discouraging 2 years or so. We have added almost five times as many jobs thus far in 2026 as we did for the entirety of 2025. So things are improving. So a lot of people that I talk to, they are discouraged. They're feeling really they're feeling just frustrated with the way the job market is, but it is starting to unfreeze a little bit. And I think that as that develops throughout this year, hopefully things are going to improve in getting a job, looking for a job. We're just getting back into maybe a normal swing of things.
1: Stephen, what sectors are we seeing those new jobs being added?
0: So most of the time, still, it's in healthcare, education. We are seeing some construction jobs actually grow. The AI wave of data center buildouts and other infrastructure is supplying a lot of that. Residential construction is still very much in the doldrums. We're seeing low levels of home building. Just generally, the housing market is still in a bit of a depression.
1: We continue to see, in some respects, that divide between Main Street and Wall Street, some highs recently on the stock market.
0: Yeah, so, the stock market hit its most recent high early in June. We're a little bit off that, but not too bad. I think we're Monday's close last night was 2.2% off that high. So people may have seen some news about stock market volatility. We saw some big drops in some of the tech stocks and whatnot that have been leading the growth in the S&P. But still, we're pretty close to that all-time high. We're very far from a situation where the stock market is, tumbling downward. It's easy to get wrapped up in the day-to-day news. I would warn people not to, over-index on checking your 401k or your brokerage account and get lost in sort of the ups and downs of the day-to-day. One thing that's important to recognize just from a historical perspective, no predictive power here of what's going to happen, next month or for the rest of this year. But June has never been a month going back to 1950 when we have peaked in a given year. So, people can look forward to likely some continued growth throughout the rest of this year in the stock market. We're going to have some ups and downs through that, but there's very likely to be continued growth as we get good earnings reports. That's going to push prices higher.
1: On the inflation front, Stephen, that's something that we've all been so concerned about. We've got the gas prices beginning to fall in many locations now. Does that mean that we might have seen the peak of the inflation?
0: I think it's very possible. We have come down considerably in terms of oil prices, gas prices. We're down to, I think the national average right now is just about $3.84 in the U.S. for regular gasoline. That's down from about $4.40 just a month ago. So considerable improvement already. That's likely to continue, probably not at the same pace, but continue to come down. That's going to put more dollars in people's pockets and hopefully give them a little bit more confidence that, this bit of a price shock is starting to end. And that goes a long way towards helping people simply just feel a little bit more comfortable with their finances. If that means that we've seen peak inflation in 2026, then hopefully we can get back on the trend towards the 2% target, which is what the Fed is looking for. That would also help borrowing rates as inflation falls. Interest rates can fall too. And for a lot of people who want to get a mortgage, want to get an auto loan, want to refinance their home, that's going to be welcome news.
1: And when those things fall, confidence tends to rise.
0: Yes, and we could certainly use that. Sentiment has been pretty poor, whether it's because of the job market last year or, again, the ever-present specter of inflation that just doesn't seem to go away for these past 5 years. I think people could use a little bit more household financial confidence.
1: Well, Stephen, as always, we appreciate it. Look forward to talking to you again next Tuesday.
0: Sounds good. Have a wonderful day, everybody.
2: And our thanks again to Tony and, of course, to Stephen Cates. Coming up next on WPDIV's Evening News, more latest economic headlines. But first, it's 5:18, time for a look at traffic. Once again, we've got Kyle Nasheim in the Johnson & Dick Traffic Center with the latest on the roads.
3: Still looking at

0: Slowdowns all across the triangles. People are clocking out and heading home for the evening. 540 eastbound, a 20-minute delay starting at Lumley Road. 440 eastbound all across the Beltline, a 15-minute delay from Wade Avenue as you're approaching Capitol Boulevard. Over in Cary, got some slowdowns on US 1 South starting at Cary Parkway, a 5-minute delay. Once you reach 1010 Road, you're back up to the posted speed limit. Over on 40 eastbound around the airport exits, an 8-minute ride from 540 heading towards North Harrison Avenue. Westbound delays starting at 540. We're looking at an extra 5 minutes. Once you pass Highway 55, you're back up to the posted speed limit. 885 barely getting above 25 miles an hour in both directions, and we got some good news over in Durham. All lanes are now open on 85 north at Red Mill Road. Still looking at a 15-minute delay starting at 885. Once you pass Red Mill Road, you're back up to the posted speed limit. And some slowdowns on 40 West heading towards Orange County. A 10-minute delay starting at Highway 54. That's the latest from the Johnson Hyundai Traffic Center.
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6: In statewide news, North Carolina lawmakers who have been at odds for more than a year over state spending priorities released a long-awaited new state budget today. They now aim to approve the spending plan this week. An agreement was reached in May, and at that time, House Speaker Destin Hall said,
7: "Wanted to make sure that we're paying people the right amounts in state government, but also continuing to deliver tax relief."
6: As I said, the budget is expected to be voted on this week. Governor Josh Stein today unveiled a health commission made up of state government and industry experts to study ways to bring down health care costs. Governor Stein said this.
8: Health care is too expensive for people to get the care they need, and we ignore this problem of rising health care costs at our peril.
6: State Treasurer Brad Briner and Secretary of the North Carolina Department of Health and Human Services, Dr. Devduta Sangvai, will head up the commission. A proposed North Carolina bill that would ban what lawmakers call unauthorized housing in public spaces is drawing concern from local homeless service providers. House Bill 437 would restrict encampments near homes, businesses, and schools. Good Shepherd Center Executive Director Katrina Knight tells WECT.
9: So far, states that have these kinds of things in place haven't shown any more progress than other communities.
6: Wilmington already bans overnight sleeping or camping on public property. The proposed legislation would expand those restrictions statewide. A recent rainfall has brought some relief to North Carolina, but Commissioner of Agriculture Steve Troxler tells WPTF News drought concerns remain, especially in the Piedmont.
10: Things have not improved a lot, but the drought monitor takes it across the state to get some showers in different places. The Piedmont, where I'm from, remains a very dry spot.
6: Troxler said long-term water supply is one of his growing concerns as North Carolina continues to add new residents and businesses.
11: I'm Seth Zutel, and this is Markets in a Minute. Stocks are moving mostly sideways in the early going on their way to closing out a tough June. The S&P 500 rose 0.5% in the first hour of trading Tuesday. The S&P is on its way to its first losing month in the last three. The Dow rose 151 points. That's about 0.3%. The NASDAQ composite was up 1%. AI-related stocks held steadier following sharp swings earlier in the month on worries they'd grown too expensive. Chip company NVIDIA was up 1.6%. Stocks rose in much of Europe and Asia. The Japanese yen fell near a 40-year low against the U.S. dollar. Seth Zutel, New York.
6: WPTF News Time, 5:24. Now more from the world of business and the economy. Americans' attitudes toward the economy improved slightly this month as gas prices declined, but their outlook is still mostly negative by historical standards. The Conference Board said today that its consumer confidence index rose 0.6 point to 91.2 in June, a figure that is still below the year-ago reading of 95.2. Now, consumer attitudes worsened after the Iran war caused oil and gas prices to spike, accelerating inflation and causing Americans' inflation-adjusted incomes to decline. Before the pandemic, the index regularly topped 120.
12: 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Director of brands Tim Kaniskas says it's getting a big makeover.
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13: 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And finally, a third new entry for Ram with a full size SUV.
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6: And American companies play a role in global scams.
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6: WPTF News Time, 5:28, time for another look at the roads. Let's go to the Johnson & Dick Traffic Center, where we'll find Kyle Nashheim with all the latest on your ride home. Kyle?
0: Still looking at slowdowns all across the triangle. Delays on 540 eastbound of at least 21 minutes. Starting at Lovely Road as you're approaching Falls and Noose Road, 440 east all across the Beltline. Starting at Wade Avenue, a 20-minute delay as you're heading towards I-87. And some slowdowns exiting 440 onto I-87 north, a 7-minute delay starting at the as you're approaching the Smithfield Road exit. A little bit of slowdown over on 40 eastbound in Johnston County. We're looking at delays of at least 5 minutes as you're approaching I-42. Over in South Raleigh, 40 east, at least a 5 to 7 minute ride starting at Carytown Boulevard, and 40 eastbound over in the airport exits. That's an extra 10 minutes starting at 540. Heading over towards the Bull City, 885, barely getting above 25 miles an hour in both directions. And 85 north, we're seeing a 12-minute delay from 885 all the way towards the U.S. 15 exit. That's the latest from the Johnson Hyundai Traffic Center.
6: Thanks a lot, Kyle. WPTF forecast, overnight low, about 70 degrees, mostly clear skies. High tomorrow, up to 99, sunny and hot. And, of course, that heat index could be about 5 degrees higher. Our low, 74. Right now, we're at 92 degrees with sunny skies. And now the news of North Carolina and the world is next from NCN News. 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
21: NCN News, I'm Alyssa Bale. As the majority of the nation braces for major heat impacts leading into the 4th of July weekend, AP's Lisa Dwyer reports on ways to stay safe.
22: Heat can be dangerous. If you can't afford to cool the whole house, make a cool space, such as one room where everyone sleeps in. Experts say the best defense against hot days is cool nights that let your body recharge. If you don't have AC, during the day, find somewhere that does. If your AC goes out, newer dehumidifiers help remove excess moisture. Early trouble signs of heat illness can include heavy sweating, muscle cramps, and headache. That's when you stop what you're doing and cool yourself off. Signs of heat exhaustion include faster heart rate and dizziness. Next comes heat stroke, which can include confusion, slurred words, and fainting. That's when you call 911. I'm Lisa Dwyer.
21: The Supreme Court has upheld a broad conception of birthright citizenship, rejecting President Donald Trump's executive order declaring that children born to people in the United States illegally or temporarily are not U.S. citizens. The justices, in their decision in a New Hampshire case Tuesday, relied on a long-settled understanding of the 14th Amendment. Recent rainfall has brought some relief to North Carolina, but Commissioner of Agriculture Steve Troxler tells NCN News drought concerns remain, especially in the Piedmont.
10: Things have not improved a lot, but the drought monitor takes it across the state to get some showers in different places. The Piedmont, where I'm from, remains a very dry spot.
21: The Cumberland County Sheriff's Office is asking the public for help identifying a person wanted for questioning in connection with the shooting death of a man in April. The Sheriff's Office is looking to question the person in connection with the shooting death of 47-year-old Christopher Bradley Crocker, who died on April 17th. You're listening to NCN News. In remarks, New Jersey Congressman Tom Keene Jr. says there's a reason he's been absent from Congress for 4 months.
23: I was given the diagnosis of depression. Now, when people hear the word depression, many people think simply feel it means feeling sad. But depression is so much more than that. It is physical. It is emotional. And until you experience it yourself, it is difficult to fully understand how powerful this illness can be.
21: A person was hit by shrapnel after a gun went off in Durham on Tuesday afternoon, police said. When the police arrived at the scene, officers said they found a man who had been hit by shrapnel after a gun fired unintentionally. The man's injuries were non-life-threatening, according to police. Police said a person was taken into custody, but no other information was released about the suspect. The investigation is ongoing. There could be changes coming to a popular downtown Raleigh parking program. The deck on Wilmington Street allows for 2 hours of free parking. However, the city of Raleigh is considering selling the deck. Bill King, the president of the Downtown Raleigh Alliance, says he has concerns about selling the deck. He tells the BTVD it has helped revitalize downtown Raleigh.
1: There's about a 37% increase in users of that deck. And we surveyed users of that deck last fall. 40% of the transient users on that deck said they were parking there and they visited because of the free two-hour parking program.
21: The possibility of a sale has also raised concerns from downtown stakeholders. Blake Lively is seeking $8 million in legal costs from actor and director Justin Baldoni after resolving their dispute over the acrimonious production of their 2024 film, It Ends With Us. Lively's lawyers disclosed the amount, covering nearly $7.5 million in attorney's fees from two law firms that represented her and about $500,000 in other expenses in a court filing on Tuesday. Alyssa Vail, NCN News.
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28: NCN Sports, I'm Jeff Hamlin. Kinston native and former Duke Blue Devil Brandon Ingram is reportedly on the move to Los Angeles. The Toronto Raptors are set to trade Ingram to the Los Angeles Clippers along with Grady Dick, 2 first-round draft picks, 1 pick swap, and 2 second-rounders. In exchange, Toronto will welcome back Kawhi Leonard. In 2019, Leonard was a major part of Toronto winning its only NBA World Championship. Just days after being traded, minor league defenseman Kyle Masters is back with the Carolina Hurricanes. Masters has been reacquired from the Anaheim Ducks in exchange for forward Noah Phillip. On Saturday, Masters was traded to the Ducks in exchange for defenseman John Carlson, who becomes an unrestricted free agent tomorrow. The Canes executive exclusive negotiating rights with Carlson expire at midnight. Phillip was claimed off waivers by the Canes in December. He played in 2 games. In the opening round at Wimbledon, former NC State star Diana Schneider is headed to the second round of the women's tournament. Schneider, the 15th seed out of Russia, who reached the championship match of the French Open last spring, easily defeated Eva Lias of Germany 7-5, 6-1 this afternoon. Former UNC Tar Heel Ricky Hijikata falls in the opening round of the men's tournament. Jesper de Jong of the Netherlands defeated Hijikata 7-6, 3-6, 5-7, 6-4, 6-3 this morning. In collegiate summer league baseball, Braden Curry of the Burlington Sock Puppets is the Appalachian League Pitcher of the Week. Last Tuesday, Curry struck out 8 over 5 innings in Burlington's win over the Danville Otterbachs at Burlington Athletic Park. Curry has a .084 ERA so far this year. In college baseball, North Carolina, Corey Glauber has been named the D1 Baseball Freshman of the Year. Glauber went 12-0 with a 2.05 ERA for the Tar Heels this year. 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
6: Thanks a lot, Jeff. WPTF News time at 5:38, and that means it's time for traffic on the 8th with Kyle Nash. I'm in the Johnson Hyundai Traffic Center. Kyle?
0: Looking at slowdowns all across the triangle. 540 eastbound, delays of at least 25 minutes, starting at Limley Road all the way towards Falls and Noose Road. 440 eastbound all across the Beltline. A 15-minute delay from Wade Avenue headed over towards New Bern Avenue. And if you're exiting 440 onto 87 north, got some slowdowns of at least 8 to 10 minutes as you're approaching 8 of the 540 interchange. Slowing down again at Business 64. This is going to be an extra 5 minutes heading towards Lizard Lake Road. Over in Johnston County, no slowdowns on 40 eastbound all the way towards Benson. Heading, looking up US 1 north. This is over in Cary. Slowdowns of at least 5 minutes starting at Cary Parkway. Southbound delays of at least 7 to 8 minutes starting at Walnut Street. Into Bull City, 885, barely getting above 20 miles an hour in both directions. Looks like I have a reported incident on 885 southbound approaching Ellis Road, causing a 25-minute delay. Once you pass Ellis Road, you're back up to the posted speed limit. 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That's the latest from the Johnson Hyundai Traffic Center.
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28: Clear skies tonight with a low of 69, mostly sunny for Wednesday and a high of 95. Clear Wednesday night with a low of 71, sunny and hot on Thursday and a high of 99.
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6: The Honda's Independence Day on record is likely Saturday in central North Carolina as a streak of 100-degree temperature arrives on Thursday and doesn't leave until early next week. In the eastern part of the state, it is much the same. WITN meteorologist Charlie Ironmonger says,
9: please limit your time outside and make sure you hydrate, not just when you get hot, before you get hot.
6: Find a source of AC and shade, hydrating, and looking before you lock. Never leave anything or anyone in a hot vehicle as a car can heat up to over 150 degrees. Well, North Carolina lawmakers who have been at odds for more than a year over state spending priorities released a long-awaited new state budget today. They now aim to approve the spending plan this week. An agreement was reached in May, and at that time, House Speaker Dustin Hall said,
11: proud of the framework that we've got in place. We think it sets the state up for continued success economically.
6: Well, several agencies are trying to figure out what went wrong inside the Bert T. Martin Regional Jail in eastern North Carolina after inmates gained control of the facility and held two jail staffers hostage for hours. Fortunately, the incident ended Monday with only minor injuries. Unlike most jails across the state, this regional facility isn't run by the local sheriff. Instead, a commission is in charge. Last year, the jail's longtime administrator resigned. During that transition, concerns were voiced about the conditions inside the jail, which include included near capacity issues and staff shortages. Disability Rights North Carolina found jails fail around 62% of their inspections, and that number hasn't improved over the years. WRAL reports the past 2 years of inspections for the Bertie Martin Jail that it didn't pass any of the four inspections. Violations included inadequate lighting in three of the four inspections, cleanliness issues, including mold in two of the four checks. WPTF News Time, 5:43.
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6: Well, taking a look at national news, the Supreme Court ruling on four cases today ahead of the summer recess. Correspondent Laura Winters reports on the outcome of the birthright citizenship case.
12: The Supreme Court votes 5-4 to uphold birthright citizenship, so babies born on American soil are automatically American citizens regardless of the immigration status of their parents. Now, this ruling, one of the most highly anticipated of the year, President Trump on the first day of his second term signed an executive order to end birthright citizenship, and he was at the Supreme Court for oral arguments, a historic first for a sitting president. Laura Winters reporting.
6: And Laura tells us the Supreme Court also upheld state laws barring transgender girls and women from playing on school athletic teams today, and another setback for transgender people.
12: The Supreme Court upholds the transgender sports ban in two states, Idaho and West Virginia. The justices ruling the states can block transgender athletes who are biological males from participating in girls' sports teams at both public schools and universities. Justice Kavanaugh writing the opinion for the 6-3 majority.
6: Well, Laura Winters also tells us the reaction on these cases is last one from President Trump.
12: President Trump taking to his Truth Social page, reacting to the Supreme Court ruling in favor of Idaho and West Virginia banning transgender athletes from competing in women's sports. The president writing in all caps the two words, big win. Then he goes on to say the United States Supreme Court just ruled against men playing in women's sports. Wow, that takes that ridiculous situation off the table. 3 exclamation points.
6: The Supreme Court will review bans on semi-automatic rifles like the AR-15. Here's AP's Lisa Dwyer.
13: The Supreme Court will consider whether bans on semi-automatic rifles, often called assault weapons, violate the Second Amendment. The justices say they will hear appeals challenging bans on the AR-15 and similar semi-automatic firearms in Connecticut and the Chicago area. Similar laws are in place in about a dozen states covering major cities like New York, Los Angeles, and Washington, D.C. A landmark Supreme Court ruling in 2022 expanded Second Amendment rights, spawning challenges to firearm laws around the country. Arguments are expected to be heard this fall. I'm Lisa Dwyer.
6: Qatar's foreign ministry says movement in the Strait of Hormuz should not be hindered and coordination between officials is needed. AP correspondent Charles de la Desma reports.
14: U.S.-Iran mediators Steve Witkoff and Jared Kushner arrived Tuesday to Qatar for talks with authorities mediating the negotiations. The visit by the duo comes after a weekend of crossfire in the Persian Gulf over efforts to reopen the Strait of Hormuz to shipping traffic. At a press conference in Doha, Qatari Foreign Ministry spokesman Majid al-Ansari says it's clear that movement in the Strait of Hormuz should not be hindered, emphasizing the importance of a channel of communication.
15: On the current situation, of course, because of the war situation, we have the issue of the mines, we have the security concerns with all these attacks happening. Of course, there is a need for coordination between the parties, and this is why we established a channel of coordination to make sure that there is a security channel that can oversee the vessels going in and out through the Straits.
14: Mediators are working as go-between for the talks for the time being, which won't include any high-level officials. I'm Charles de Ledesma.
6: And as we approach America's 250th birthday, AP correspondent Mike Householder reports on Americans' views on the country's flag.
16: A new poll conducted by the Associated Press and Norick Center for Public Affairs Research indicates Americans' views of Old Glory are divided by politics, age, and race. Republicans and older white adults are especially likely to fly the American flag, while younger Democrats and black adults are more likely to say they don't fly it. Views of the flag track with other deep divisions among Americans, who see their country's history and accomplishments very differently.
6: And technology from American companies is being used to power a revolution in the scam industry, playing a key role in the industrialization and globalization of fraud in ways that have not been clear until now. An AP frontline investigation has found that watchdogs say these companies have the technical capacity to do more to protect against abuse, but lack the legal, regulatory, and business incentives to crack down on a crime. The Federal Trade Commission estimates that cost Americans nearly $200 billion in losses in 2024. WPTF News Time 5:48, the latest in news and entertainment coming up next. But first, it's time for another look at the roads with Kyle Nash. He's in the Johnson & Dick Traffic Center. Kyle?
0: Still looking at slowdowns all across the triangle. 540 eastbound, a 25-minute delay now starting at Lumley Road. 440 east all across the Beltline. We're seeing slowdowns of at least 15 minutes from Wade Avenue heading towards New Bern Avenue. If you're exiting 440 onto 87 north, a 6-minute delay is ahead of you heading towards 540. Over in Cary, US 1 south, we got a 7-minute delay starting just after Walnut Street. Also seeing 40 eastbound just around the airport exits, at least a 7-minute ride from Airport Boulevard through the Cary exits as you're approaching Gorman Street. 885, we got northbound delays of at least 15 minutes coming off of I-40. Accident has the left lane blocked on 885 southbound at Ellis Road, causing a 30-minute delay. It is stop and go, barely getting above 5 miles an hour coming off the Durham Freeway. Also seen some slowdowns on 40 west heading towards Orange County, a 5-minute delay starting at 15501. And if you're leaving the Bull City on 85 north, still looking at a 10-minute delay from 885 as you're approaching US 15 due to an earlier accident. That's the latest from the Johnson Hyundai Traffic Center.
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6: Well, temperatures are climbing across western North Carolina this week as well, with highs expected to reach into the 90s in some mountain communities. As the heat settles in, doctors are urging people to take precautions to avoid heat-related illnesses, especially those who work or spend long hours outdoors. Dr. Matt Reister, an emergency room physician with Mission Health in Asheville, tells WLOS.
19: Contrary to people at lower elevations here in the mountains, our bodies aren't as acclimated to the heat as other places. And so when heat waves come through, our body isn't used to the adjustments that it has to make.
6: Doctors also recommend drinking water throughout the day and limiting outdoor activity during the hottest afternoon hours whenever possible. A heat wave is going to broil southeastern North Carolina with heat indices over 100 degrees. And one thing you don't want to happen is your air conditioning going out. Jeff Brooks, spokesperson for Duke Energy, tells WWAY.
20: The air conditioning in your home is the biggest user of energy in your home. So finding ways to save starts there.
6: A recent rainfall, as little as it has been, has brought some relief to North Carolina. But Commissioner of Agriculture Steve Troxler tells WPTF News drought concerns remain, especially in the Piedmont.
21: So if we don't get adequate rain and we have to go to relying on irrigation, the water supplies are not up to normal. And the same thing for our drinking water reservoirs. They are falling pretty rapidly.
6: Troxler said long-term water supply is one of his growing concerns as North Carolina continues to add new residents and businesses. Well, the 4th of July weekend is just days away, meaning thousands across the state will be heading to local beaches, and it's one of the most expensive on record when it comes to the price of gas. AAA said more than 2.3 million North Carolinians will travel at least 50 miles during this 9-day period. For those coming to Topsail Beach, this man says,
3: traffic going over the bridge on a holiday like that is bumper to bumper. It could take you to go a half a mile in 1 hour.
6: Wow. AAA says the peak congestion will hit July 2nd and drivers should leave a day or two early if possible. WPTF News Time, 5:53. 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Something new this hour.
4: Now we got problems, and I don't think we can solve them.
6: Well, I think they're going to solve them. Travis Kelce and Taylor Swift are having a massive castle built for their July 3rd nuptials inside Madison Square Garden in New York City. This according to Page Six. They're confirming that today. While loading decor into the venue, a black garbage bag fell down and revealed two white banisters, which could be used for the castle setup. Now, the castle is reportedly being built inside a garden per TMZ, which was first to report the news. Various deliveries have been made to the venue, with some boxes being labeled garden party. The wedding theme could be a nod to their August 2025 engagement, where the Kansas City Chiefs star proposed to the Bad Blood singer in the middle of a garden filled with white and pink toned flowers. Now, Kelce and Swift, both 36, are set to tie the knot in a star-studded ceremony at MSG on Friday. Carrie Kloss, Zoe Kravitz, Ed Sheeran, the Haim sisters, Suki Waterhouse, Gigi Hadid, and Selena Gomez are among the stars who have snagged invites to the upcoming nuptials. And a report on a not-so-happy work couple. Blake Lively is seeking $8 million in legal costs from actor and director Justin Baldoni after resolving their dispute over the acrimonious production of their 2024 film, It Ends With Us. Lively's lawyers disclosed the amount covering nearly $7.5 million in attorney's fees from two law firms that represented her and about $500,000 in other expenses in a court filing today. Lively and Baldoni settled last month just before a trial was to start in federal court in Manhattan on Lively's claims that he engineered an effort to damage her public reputation and credibility after she accused him of sexually harassing her while shooting the movie. Baldoni, who directed the dark romantic comedy and starred in it with Lively, denied her claims. And police in Michigan are investigating the death of a baby found inside a portable toilet at an outdoor music festival over the weekend. State police say the baby was less than a month old, but haven't given a cause of death, the child's gender, or whether a parent has been identified. An autopsy was performed Monday. The body was found by a bathroom company employee doing routine maintenance on Sunday morning, the last day of the Electric Forest Music Festival. The event typically draws tens of thousands of people to a resort in rural Michigan for electronic dance music and jam bands. And Hollywood writer-director Carl Rentz has been sentenced to 2.5 years in prison after being convicted of conning Netflix out of $11 million for a never-finished sci-fi show. Supporters, including Keanu Reeves, had asked the court in letters to show him leniency. The 48-year-old Rentz was sentenced Monday in a federal court in New York. Rentz and his lawyers told the court that his behavior was fueled by mental health struggles and medication problems that now are being addressed. Prosecutors said he was motivated by greed and should serve 5 years in prison. Rentz is best known for the 2013 samurai fantasy movie 47 Ronin, which starred Reeves. And Coach Prime says he's cancer-free.
10: University of Colorado football coach Deion Sanders says he feels like his younger self again, a year after undergoing surgery to remove his cancerous bladder. He considers himself cancer-free, thanks to the robotic surgery that reconstructed his bladder using part of his intestine. Last summer, Sanders missed football camps as he went through cancer treatments. The Buffaloes finished 3-9 after making a bowl game the previous season. This summer, Sanders appears much fitter and energetic as he oversees off-season training. I'm Mike Hempen.
6: A judge has ruled that a book co-written by Dwayne Davis, who prosecutors allege ordered the 1996 killing of rap icon Tupac Shakur, will be used in trial. Compton Street Legend is central to prosecutors' case against Davis, who has pleaded not guilty. His attorney argues that the book was dramatized to make a profit and that it's unclear which parts Davis wrote. He also made the case the statements Davis made to police about Shakur's killing should not be used in the trial, but the judge ruled against him. The trial is scheduled for August 10th. And the newest book by Donald Trump is a big hit. Publisher Simon & Schuster says that Regime Change Inside the Imperial Presidency of Donald Trump, written by political journalists Maggie Haberman and Jonathan Swan, has sold more than 300,000 copies in its opening week. The total figures include pre-orders, print book sales, e-books, and audiobooks, and orders that have yet to be fulfilled because of demand. Simon & Schuster said the book is into its third hard copy printing. Wow. It's the best first week clip of any hardcover nonfiction book in 2026. Trump has said the book is largely made up, but Haberman and Swan's reporting take readers inside Trump's second presidency with considerable detail. WPTF News time. We're at 5:58. Time for another look at the roads. We've got Kyle Nasham at the Johnson Hyundai Traffic Center. Kyle, I see we've got some issues on 885. Is that still there? Is that clearing up?
0: It is still there. Left lane is blocked at the Ellis Road exit on 885 South. They're seeing delays of at least 30 minutes starting at the Durham Freeway right now, barely getting above 5 miles an hour. It is stop and go. Some residual delays northbound, barely getting above 10 miles an hour. It's a 16-minute delay coming off of I-40. Speaking of I-40, eastbound delays starting around the airport exits, a 6-minute delay through to Cary exits as you're heading towards Lake Wheeler Road. 540 eastbound slowdowns of at least 20 minutes starting at Lumley Road, and some delays on 440 eastbound of at least 7 minutes all across the Beltline. We got an accident over on 64 eastbound. This is in Knightdale, heading towards Wendell. Right lane is blocked as you're approaching Lizardlick Road just past Business 64. We're seeing delays of at least 40 minutes starting at Wendell Falls Parkway. Make sure you're giving yourself a few extra minutes to get to your destination on time. You might want to take an alternate route if you're heading towards Zebulon. A little further back on 87 North, still looking at about a 5-minute delay coming off of 440 heading towards 540. And over in Cary, US 1 South, we're seeing delays of at least 5 minutes starting at Cary Parkway heading towards 1010 Road. That's the latest from the Johnson Hyundai Traffic Center.
6: Thanks a lot, Kyle. WPTF forecast, the overnight low 70 and clear. Right now it's 92 and sunny. The news is next. 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
7: News this hour from Town Hall. I'm Keith Peters in Washington. The Supreme Court releasing decisions on court cases prior to the summer recess. Correspondent Laura Winters with reaction from President Trump.
12: President Trump taking to his Truth Social page, reacting to the Supreme Court ruling in favor of Idaho and West Virginia banning transgender athletes from competing in women's sports. The president writing in all caps the two words, big win. Then he goes on to say the United States Supreme Court just ruled against men playing in women's sports. Wow, that takes that ridiculous situation off the table. 3 exclamation points.
7: The justices also upheld birthright citizenship by a 6-3 vote. New York Congressman Adriano Espaillat, the Congressional Hispanic Caucus chair, says the Constitution won today.
8: No president has the power to decide who an American is. The Constitution states it, and it does it in a very transparent and clear way.
7: New Jersey Republican Congressman Tom Keene reveals a depression diagnosis after returning to the House from a lengthy absence. Correspondent Bernie Bennett has more.
22: The Republican congressman said on Tuesday that his lengthy and previously unexplained absence from the House was due to being treated for depression, publicly elaborating for the first time on the medical condition that had kept him away from Washington. Keene made the disclosure in a floor speech when he returned to the Capitol after missing more than 100 votes since March 5th. Keene began his speech by saying it didn't feel natural to talk about himself, but he felt that he owed an explanation to the people of New Jersey's 7th District, his colleagues in the chamber, and the American people for his absence. Bernie Bennett, Washington.
7: Another good day on Wall Street with the Dow up by 136 points. The Nasdaq rose by 393 with the S&P 500 advancing by 58 points. More on these stories at townhall.com.
9: In the War of 1812, our nation fought and won America's religious freedom. Today, that constitutional right is being assaulted once more from within.
11: Religious liberty and rights in general were under attack. We all of a sudden became the enemy.
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9: 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The governmental hostility and prejudice is uncovered, and Trump's fight to restore our constitutional liberties and religious freedom.
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26: More money will soon be flowing into campaign coffers as the Supreme Court rules to lift campaign spending limits.
12: The Supreme Court striking down long-standing campaign finance restrictions. Justice Kavanaugh writing the opinion as the justices voting along party lines 6-3 to side with the GOP argument regarding those limits on campaign spending.
26: That is Laura Winters reporting. U.S. job openings stayed at a surprisingly strong 7.6 million in May as the American labor market remains resilient in the face of the economic shock that was brought on by the war with Iran. Forecasters had expected employers to post just 7 million openings in May. Layoffs rose and the number of people quitting their jobs, that's a sign of confidence in their prospects, ticked up just a bit. On Wall Street at the closing bell, it was a Dow up 136 points. The Nasdaq gained 393. For the Wall Street Business Report, I'm Bob Agnew.
25: 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Players are going to be literally feeling the heat in World Cup matches this week as temperatures hit 100 and above in venues across the country. We hear more on this story from correspondent Ben Thomas reporting.
27: Teams playing in open-air venues will be playing under a dome, a heat dome.
28: Forecast high temperatures are going to be anywhere between the 90s to low 100s.
27: Brian Putnam at the National Weather Service.
28: That's going to be the air temperature that you'll see.
27: And he warns with the high humidity,
28: heat indices are going to be higher than that. And that's the temperature that it's going to feel like. That's the stress that you're going to be feeling on your body in that heat. And those heat indices are probably going to range between 100 to 110 degrees and maybe as high as up to 115 degrees.
27: Players have medical staff, three-minute cooling breaks midway through each half, and other safeguards. I'm Ben Thomas.
25: 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From Washington, I'm Keith Peters.
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6: Good Tuesday evening, everyone. 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We're at 6:05, 92 degrees with sunny skies. The overnight low 70, but most clear skies. I'm here in the WPTF News studio, as always, with Charles Hadley in operations and traffic reporter Kyle Nasheim.
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6: Well, this is an Independence Day. Could be the hottest on record in central North Carolina as a streak of 100-degree temperatures starts Thursday and sticks around until early next week. In the eastern part of the state, it is much the same. WITN meteorologist Charlie Ironmonger says,
29: each and every morning over the next several days, you should be waking up and focusing on trying to get water into your body, because by the time, say, we get to Saturday, 100-degree air temperatures, we're looking at the potential of breaking some records, maybe even matching some records.
6: You should find a source of AC and shade, hydrate, and look before you lock. Never leave anything or anyone in a hot vehicle, as the car can heat up to over 150 degrees. Well, the high heat prompted Wake County to open up cooling shelters for those in need. Wake County announced this afternoon that cooling shelters across the county will open July 1st and will operate until July 6th at least. Now, some of the places will be Wake County Public Libraries, Wednesday to Friday and Sunday to Monday. You will need to call or check online for those times, and regional centers and health and human services centers on Monday, Wednesday, Thursday from 8:30 a.m. to 5:15 p.m. Well, there could be changes coming to a popular downtown Raleigh parking program. The deck on Wilmington Street allows for 2 hours of free parking. However, the city of Raleigh is considering selling the deck. Bill King, the president of the Downtown Raleigh Alliance, says he has concerns about selling it. He tells ABC 11 it has helped revitalize downtown Raleigh.
1: There's about a 37% increase in users of that deck. And we surveyed users of that deck last fall. 40% of the transient users on that deck said they were parking there and they visited because of the free two-hour parking program.
6: The possibility of a sale has also raised concerns from downtown stakeholders. And as North Carolinians prepare to celebrate Independence Day and America's 250th anniversary, state and local officials have a clear holiday message. In the name of safety, leave the fireworks to the pros. State Fire Marshal Brian Taylor tells CBS 17.
5: Please go to a local display, a fireworks display, and not use illegal fireworks in North Carolina. But we know that they'll do that. But we want to caution because they are very dangerous.
6: Criminal charge for illegal fireworks is possession of pyrotechnics, a Class 2 misdemeanor punishable by fines of up to $500 and up to 6 months in jail. And the July 4th weekend is days away, meaning thousands across the state will be heading to local beaches, and it's one of the most expensive on record when it comes to the price of gas. AAA said more than 2.3 million North Carolinians will travel at least 50 miles during this nine-day period. And peak congestion will hit July 2nd, and drivers should leave a day or two early if possible. Well, let's see what's going on out there now. Speaking of congestion, it's 6:08. Time for another look at traffic. We've got Kyle Nash. I'm in the Johnson Hyundai Traffic Center. Any slowdowns out there, Kyle?
0: Still seeing slowdowns across the triangle. Look at an accident over in Eastern Wake County. This is in Knightdale, heading towards Wendell. Right lane is blocked just past Business 64. We're seeing delays of at least 30 minutes starting all the way back at Wendell Falls Parkway. A little further back on 64 East 87 North, a 5 minute delay coming off of 440 heading towards 540. Speaking of 540, eastbound delays of at least 15 minutes. Now starting at Glenwood Avenue and some slowdowns on 40 eastbound around the airport exits, added about 5 minutes to your commute starting at Airport Boulevard. 885, we got some northbound delays of at least 15 minutes. Good news, southbound, all lanes are now open. The incident has been moved over to the median, but you are still looking at a 30-minute delay coming off the Durham Freeway heading towards Ellis Road. Over on 85 North, leaving the Bull City, we're looking at a 5-minute delay. This is starting at Red Mill Road as you're approaching US 15, and no slowdowns on 40 West heading towards Orange County. 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That's the latest for the Johnson Hyundai Traffic Center.
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3: Clear skies tonight with a low of 69. Mostly sunny for Wednesday and a high of 95. Clear Wednesday night with a low of 71. Sunny and hot on Thursday and a high of 99.
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6: The Supreme Court has delivered a mixed bag of results for President Trump. One decision would allow mail-in ballots to be counted if they are received up to 5 days after Election Day, as long as they are postmarked before the election. The case, Watson and the Secretary of State versus the Republican National Committee, centered on whether those ballots should count at all. Stephen Green, NC State political science professor, joined Jeff Hamlin to discuss the ruling.
7: John Roberts had the instrumental vote in this. He, of course, is the Chief Justice, and overall, this is another blow in what's been a series of blows to Donald Trump throughout the course of this week.
8: Well, the truth is Donald Trump has pushed things constitutionally, legally, much further than people really thought was possible, and in fact, it was further than is possible, regardless of the ideological bent of the majority of the Supreme Court.
7: I guess in some respects, the fact that, and what you're alluding to, the fact that he got three justices to agree with him with this executive order probably proves more of what you're saying.
8: Yeah, I think so. I've seen plenty of arguments from constitutional scholars and whatnot that this really, it's

0: clear then and made it very clear now that if you are born on American soil, except in cases of very rare circumstances, and honestly these days it's going to be something like the child of a diplomat, that you are a United States citizen, and that's that.
1: Yeah. So yesterday, as for the results of that one that Donald Trump and had worked hard regarding mail-in ballots to be counted if they are received up to 5 days after Election Day, does that really change the way elections are going to go down?
0: No, it doesn't. it really doesn't. You know, it's a small fraction of ballots that are mail ballots coming in after Election Day, and they are not changing any election outcomes. And even if they are in very close elections, they're if they're being counted, it is because they are legitimate votes of people who made their choice by Election Day. So it's, I don't want to say it's man, a whole lot of sound and fury over nothing, but honestly over very little. And there's nothing to suggest that the ballots coming in after Election Day have been undermining the integrity of our elections in any way. And I think people all understand the concept of the check is in the mail, and sometimes the ballot is in the mail.
1: Yeah, and I think that was one part of this. I mean, it wasn't like this was shifting elections left and right. Donald Trump perhaps thought he did, and perhaps that led, he feels this is what led to his loss from 6 years ago. In some ways, it feels like he's still relitigating that.
0: Very much so. And again, it's I'm not aware of any election where the results would have been changed by saying that none of the mail ballots could have been counted after Election Day. And, you know, the truth is, if you have a state where they say, look, we have to have your ballot by Election Day, you know, people pay attention. And if they're like, look, we absolutely have to have it on this, you know, Tuesday in November, people will mail their ballot earlier. And sure, some will come in late. But, you know, we've seen plenty of evidence that people adjust to the election laws as they exist. And in most, and certainly in many cases, states simply want to make it that you can cast that ballot by mail up through Election Day itself, since that is Election Day. And that's when you're making your choice.
1: Do you expect efforts to restrict voting access to continue in some ways?
0: Yes, because it has very much been where there's been energy of the Republican Party under Donald Trump. And, you know, he at least seems to be convinced that this is something that needs to be done, that this is something that is good for the Republican Party, even though that's not actually clear at all. And as long as he is you know, leading the agenda of the Republican Party, it's safe to say this is something that will continue.
1: There was an erroneous report released today that Samuel Alito is planning to retire. I don't know whether the organization that came out with that was ahead of the story, but if Samuel Alito does announce his departure, and this was his last instrumental ruling as a Supreme Court member, what do you think his legacy will be?
0: Okay.
1: That's a broad question for you.
0: It's just well, he's not dead, and one doesn't, you know, I try and be charitable. But the reality is, when one looks at the decisions of justices on the Supreme Court, more so than I think almost any other justice, you can predict how Alito will come down based on what the Republican Party would prefer, what Fox News would prefer. And again, he's conservative. There's six conservatives. But for the others, there's disagreements, there's idiosyncrasies, there's ways in which, you know, you can't just say, oh, this is what the Republican Party would have wanted. But honestly, Sam Alito seems to be a Republican, capital R, jurist, first and foremost, in ways that go well beyond just being conservative, which is not what I would say for the other five conservatives.
1: Right. He has gone the way, whichever tide has floated in Republican circles over the years, he's gone that way, whether it was the George H.W. Bush way or where it is now.
0: Right. And again, like, even looking at his dissent in the mail ballot case yesterday, he is not making constitutional jurisprudential arguments so much as making arguments that are talking points in Republican media on the mail balloting.
1: Stephen Green, political science professor from NC State University. Stephen, it's always great talking with you. Thanks so much for joining us here today, and have a great Independence Day weekend.
0: Thank you. You too.
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0: Traffic. We've got Kyle Nasheim in the Johnson Hyundai Traffic Center. Kyle, what's happening out there?
1: Got some good news over in the Bull City. All lanes are open. That accident had been moved over to the median, has driven away, and we're still seeing some slowdowns over on 885 southbound coming off the Durham Freeway. Still looking at about a 15-minute ride. Northbound delays of at least 13 minutes as you're approaching Ellis Road. Over in Eastern Wake County, still looking at an accident has been moved over to the shoulder on 87 North, 64 East. We're looking at an 11-minute delay that is starting at Wendell Falls Parkway as you're approaching Lizard Lake Road. Also seeing some slowdowns in South Raleigh, 40 East, a 5-minute delay approaching Lake Wheeler Road. That's the latest from the Johnson Hyundai Traffic Center.
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0: In statewide news, North Carolina lawmakers who have been at odds for more than a year over state spending priorities released the long-awaited new state budget today. They now aim to approve the spending plan this week. An agreement was reached in May. State Representative Zach Hawkins tells WTVD.
5: State employees know that they're not going to get rich, but we need to make sure that they have a strong and respectable pay scale, bonuses that keep up with inflation.
0: Governor Josh Stein today unveiled a health commission made up of state government and industry experts to study ways to bring down health care costs. Governor Stein said this.
6: Health care costs have consistently gone up more than the rate of general inflation over the past few years. And Americans are paying nearly three times as much health care expenses as they were just 20 years ago.
0: State Treasurer Brad Briner and Secretary of the North Carolina Department of Health and Human Services, Dr. Devduta Sangvai, will head up the commission. A proposed North Carolina bill that would ban what lawmakers call unauthorized housing in public spaces is drawing concern from local homeless service providers. House Bill 437 would restrict encampments near homes, businesses, and schools. Good Shepherd Center Executive Director Katrina Knight tells WECT.
7: Past experience leaves providers concerned that sometimes just have unintended consequences, and they actually take us further from reducing homelessness than, of course, was intended.
0: Wilmington already bans overnight sleeping or camping on public property. The proposed legislation would expand those restrictions statewide. And recent rainfall has brought some relief to North Carolina, but Commissioner of Agriculture Steve Troxler tells WPTF News drought concerns remain, especially in the Piedmont.
8: One thing that the drought has done is a lot of our water levels and ponds and lakes that we irrigate out of, and certainly the stream flow and river flow, is way down.
0: Troxler said long-term water supply is one of his growing concerns as North Carolina continues to add new residents and businesses.
9: I'm Seth Sutel, and this is Markets in a Minute. Stocks are moving mostly sideways in the early going on their way to closing out a tough June. The S&P 500 rose 0.5% in the first hour of trading Tuesday. The S&P is on its way to its first losing month in the last three. The Dow rose 151 points. That's about 0.3%. The NASDAQ composite was up 1%. AI-related stocks held steadier following sharp swings earlier in the month on worries they'd grown too expensive. Chip company NVIDIA was up 1.6%. Stocks rose in much of Europe and Asia. The Japanese yen fell near a 40-year low against the U.S. dollar. Seth Sutel, New York.
0: WPTF News Time, 6:24. Now more from the world of business and the economy. Technology from American companies is being used to power a revolution in the scam industry, playing a key role in the industrialization and globalization of fraud in ways that have not been clear until now. This is according to an AP Frontline investigation. Watchdogs say these companies have the technical capacity to do more to protect against abuse, but lack the legal, regulatory, and business incentives to crack down on a crime. The Federal Trade Commission estimates cost Americans nearly $200 billion in losses in 2024. And thousands of Ford automobiles are being recalled. The AP's Marcela Sanchez reports which models are affected.
10: Ford is recalling more than 741,000 vehicles in the U.S. due to a transmission issue that may damage the park system. This could increase the risk of a crash or injury. According to the National Highway Traffic Safety Administration, the recall includes certain 2018 through 2021 Ford F-150s, Ford Explorers, Ford Expeditions, Lincoln Aviators, and Lincoln Navigators. Owners will be notified by mail and told to take their vehicle to a Ford or Lincoln dealer for service at no charge. I'm Marcela Sanchez.
0: A year after the end of World War II, Las Vegas watched officialdom and cafe society turn out for the opening of America's first all-you-can-eat buffet. A local paper wrote, "It was a big hit in a small city that dreamed of drawing visitors with appetites to slake. The timing was just right. The glazed ham, prime rib, and cold cuts on the gleaming table at the El Rancho Vegas weren't just key to Las Vegas' dreams. They were signs that the way America ate was changing. Now, though, hobbled by COVID, the all-you-can-eat buffet is facing a reckoning." An Aqueduct racetrack ran its final race this Sunday as the venerable New York City horse racing facility prepares to close its doors after more than 130 years in business. A goodbye to the Big A included a long line of patrons, a cake commemorating the occasion, and a final race aptly named "It Was a Good Run." Now, Aqueduct is closing as part of a consolidation of New York's racing at Belmont Park, just outside the city limits on Long Island, and Saratoga Racecourse upstate. It'll remain open for simulcasting until September, when Belmont reopens following a $500 million reconstruction project.
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0: WPTF News Time, 6:28. We got Kyle Nash. I'm in the John Sunday Traffic Center with the latest on what's happening on your ride home. Kyle, things are clearing up. You said last time I talked to you.
1: Yes, things are starting to clear up. 885. We're still seeing some slowdowns in both directions, barely getting above 25 miles an hour, adding at least 7 to 10 minutes to your commute. Some slowdowns starting to ease up over on 540 East. Now, this is just around the Creedmoor Six Forks Road exits, at about 5 minutes to your commute. Over on 40 eastbound, a 5 minute delay from 540 heading towards North Harrison Avenue. We're still looking at this accident on the shoulder, 87 north, a 10 minute delay starting at Wendell Falls Parkway. As you are approaching, you know, we got some slowdowns past the incident as you're heading towards North Arundel Avenue over in Zebulon. And over in Cary, US 1 in both directions, you're going at the posted speed limit. That's the latest from the Johnson Hyundai Traffic Center.
0: Thanks a lot, Kyle. WPTF forecast, our overnight low 70, but mostly clear skies. Look for a high tomorrow of 99. It's going to be sunny and hot, and the heat index will be well over 100. Our low tomorrow, 74. Right now, we're 89 degrees with sunny skies. And now news from around the state and around the world. 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
16: NCN News, I'm Melissa Vale. Carlotta Wolf, a spokesperson for the UN Refugee Agency, tells reporters help is needed in Venezuela to relieve difficult conditions in earthquake-damaged areas.
17: In La Guaira, the hardest hit state, food shortages are widespread, basic services have broken down, and connectivity has been largely severed. Community tensions are rising as access to assistance remains constrained.
16: The Supreme Court has upheld a broad conception of birthright citizenship, rejecting President Donald Trump's executive order declaring that children born to people in the United States illegally or temporarily are not American citizens. The justices, in their decision in a New Hampshire case Tuesday, relied on a long-settled understanding of the 14th Amendment. North Carolina lawmakers, who have been at odds for more than a year over state spending priorities, released a long-awaited new state budget Tuesday. They now aim to approve the spending plan this week. An agreement was reached in May. State Representative Zach Hawkins tells WTVD teacher pay will increase.
5: And eventually, you know, beating the national average. But alongside that, we really want to make sure that there's an opportunity to keep and retain teachers who've been teaching for 10, 15, and 25 years.
16: The budget is expected to be voted on this week. There could be a strain to power grids as AC use increases. Duke Energy recommends customers check air filters, close blinds on sunny sides of their homes, and avoid using ovens or stoves to reduce electricity use. Duke Energy spokesperson Jeff Brooks tells WTVD about thermostat settings.
18: You know, it's been a point of much debate over the years, but it stays about 74 during the day. If I go to work, it'll bump up usually a couple more degrees, because if I'm going to be gone for 7 or 8 hours, it's cheaper to bring that back down when I come home than leave it up all day.
16: You're listening to NCN News. ABA Washington correspondent Sagar Magani reports LeBron James plans to play a record 24th NBA season, but it won't be with the Los Angeles Lakers.
19: LeBron James will play a record 24th NBA season next year, just not with the Los Angeles Lakers. The league's all-time leading scorer will move on after 8 seasons in L.A. The next stop could be with his 4th different franchise. After starting in Cleveland, James made his famous decision, moving to Miami in 2010 and joining Dwayne Wade and Chris Bosh.
20: The best opportunity to win.
19: 2 titles later, he was back in Cleveland.
21: Exciting for fans, exciting for the city.
19: And 4 years later, headed to Los Angeles, where a playoff loss last year led to retirement questions.
22: I don't know. I don't have the answer to that.
19: He was back in L.A. this year for a record 23rd season. James now has a slew of options, including Golden State, where he's close with Coach Steve Kerr, Steph Curry, and Draymond Green. I'm Sagar Magani.
16: St. Augustine's University had its bankruptcy hearing in federal court Tuesday morning. The judge did not enter a final order after the hearing. Law enforcement agencies across North Carolina are prepared to step up impaired driving enforcement ahead of the Independence Day holiday. The Governor's Highway Safety Program launched its annual Operation Firecracker, Bruise It and Lose It campaign. State Highway Patrol Master Trooper Rico Stevens tells WCTI.
2: We always see an increase in traffic that is trying to come here and enjoy those beaches and waterways. And unfortunately, with all that traffic, sometimes there are collisions.
16: The newest book on Donald Trump is a big hit. Publisher Simon & Schuster says that regime change inside the imperial presidency of Donald Trump, written by political journalists Maggie Haberman and Jonathan Swan, has sold more than 300,000 copies in its opening week. Alyssa Vail, NCN News.
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29: NCN Sports, I'm Jeff Hamlin. When North Carolina freshman pitcher Corey Glauber took the diamond this year, almost always North Carolina wound up winning, and that's why Glauber was named the D1 Baseball Freshman of the Year today. This season, North Carolina won in the first 29 games that Glauber pitched in. He finished his freshman season 12-0 with a 2.05 ERA and 5 saves. In the opening round of Wimbledon, former NC State star Diana Schneider is headed to the second round of the women's tournament. Schneider, the 15th seed out of Russia, who reached the championship match of the French Open last spring, easily defeated Eva Weiss of Germany 7-5, 6-1 this afternoon. Serena Williams, at the age of 44, made her return to Wimbledon today and came up just short in her opening round match. Maya Joint of Australia defeated Williams 6-3, 7-6, 6-3. In the men's tournament, former UNC Tar Heel Riki Hijikata of Australia falls in the opening round. Jasper de Jong of the Netherlands defeated Hijikata in 5 sets. In the NBA, Kinston native and former Duke Blue Devil Brandon Ingram reportedly on the move to Los Angeles. The Toronto Raptors set to trade Ingram to the Los Angeles Clippers along with Grady Dick, 2 first-round draft picks, 1 pick swap, and 2 second-rounders. In exchange, Toronto will welcome back Kawhi Leonard, who is instrumental in the Raptors' run to the 2019 NBA World Championship. In independent baseball, High Point Rockers catcher Luke Napleton is the Atlantic League Player of the Week. Napleton hit .500 during a 6-game series at Southern Maryland last week. He had 2 or more hits in 5 of 6 games. In collegiate summer league baseball, Braden Curry of the Burlington Sock Puppets is the Appalachian League Pitcher of the Week. 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
0: Thanks a lot, Jeff. WPT KTF News time. We're at 6:38. That means it's time for another look at the roads. We've got Kyle Nasheim in the Johnson Hyundai Traffic Center. Kyle, what's happening out there now?
1: Well, we're looking at mostly calm conditions, but we're still seeing some slowdowns. 87 northbound over in Knightdale. Accident is still on the shoulder. We're looking at a 10-minute delay, but the delay's starting to improve as you're heading towards Zeblin and North Arendo Avenue. 540 and 440 going at the posted speed limit. We're seeing some slowdowns around the airport exit. The 40 eastbound, a 5-minute delay from Airport Boulevard as you're approaching North Harrison Avenue. Over in Cary, no delays on US 1 in either direction, whether you're heading towards I-40 or heading towards East William Street. No slowdowns over in Holly Springs on 55 bypass. Headed over towards the Bull City, 885 north, a 10-minute delay coming off of I-40 as you're approaching Ellis Road. We're looking at no slowdowns on 885 south. You're going at the posted speed limit as you're heading towards I-40. 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That's the latest from the Johnson Hyundai Traffic Center.
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12: Clear skies tonight with a low of 69. Mostly sunny for Wednesday and a high of 95. Clear Wednesday night with a low of 71. Sunny and hot on Thursday and a high of 99.
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0: Well, this will be one of the hottest July 4th weekends on record. Dr. Michael Bailey, president of the Veterinary Medical Association, talked with Tony Rigsby about how to keep your animals safe and relaxed during the semi-quincentennial celebrations and keeping your pets safe in the extreme heat.
14: Well, great to have you with us as we head into this 4th of July weekend. There's a lot of revelry for a lot of folks, a lot of fireworks, but this is not the best weekend for our dogs.
15: Well, you know, they can enjoy it, too, if we just do a few simple things. First of all, let's start out being prepped. Let's make sure they have identification on them. Better yet, have an RFI chip with your current contact information. So if they should get away from you, whether out in the street or they dart out a door, they can be returned to you.
14: And this is something that's so important all the time, but particularly at 4th of July, because the fireworks really seem to upset a lot of dogs.
15: Yep. This is something which, you know, noise, actually, if you ask people, there's a lot of people who it bothers, too. So, really, our pets are just a reflection of us. But, yes, when it comes to the pets, here's the thing which I like to recommend to people. Start early in the day. Take your pet out for a nice, long walk. Let them enjoy things, and you're wearing them out. So, when they come back, hopefully, they're going to sleep through the fireworks. Now, if they're one who doesn't sleep through the fireworks, try and find a nice, inner room, a safe room that doesn't have a lot of things to vibrate. Play with them a little bit, rub their belly. Once again, hopefully they'll fall asleep. But the other thing is I like turning on music, whether it's talk radio or music, and let them have some noise in the background that could be different. But remember, your pets can feel the vibration and hear the noise 3 to 4 times further away than we can. So you may not know what's making the hair go up on their back, and it could be that they're sensing that long-distance noise.
14: Is it a good idea if we've got some music going or our TV or radios on to turn the volume up a little bit so it might drown out more of those noises from outside?
15: It's not bad to try. You don't have to make it abnormally loud because, remember, their hearing and their body can sense things a lot more easily than we can. It's the fact that you're mixing things up, sort of making it a mixed noise background, not a constant boom, boom, boom. The other thing is with this time of year, particularly this weekend, is it can be extremely hot period. So once again, I recommend taking your pets out early in the day or just when the sun is going down. Hopefully, I worry about the asphalt on the streets, which can be excruciatingly hot. The concrete can also, and you know, if you're near the beach, that sand gets really hot also. So watch that out. And remember, they cool themselves by breathing. So make sure that they have constant ear motion. Do not lock them in something like a closet where they cannot get air circulation. You want them in a room, and preferably, I like having a fan that can blow on them, but don't have that fan where their nose or their tail can get caught.
14: Yeah, I have a big fan for my dog, and she loves to lie right in front of that. And that helps because this particular fan is noisy, too. That helps with the fireworks as well.
15: That's right. So there's a lot of things we can do, but, you know, sometimes if you have a really sensitive pet, you might want to talk to your veterinarian. They're going to make other suggestions that's specific for your pet. There actually are these shirts that they can put on, which actually makes them feel a whole lot more comfy. There's over-the-counter medication, but there's also prescription medication, which can help with anxiety, and that's what it is. Because remember, they're feeling that 3 to 4 times the distance away from you are, so you may not even know what it is that's upsetting them.
14: Yeah, I can tell my dog gets upset very easily by things like that. But I also have a cat, and my cat doesn't seem to be bothered by these things nearly as much as my dog.
15: Well, you know, some cats are, but it still comes down to cats are cats, and you can have difficulty predicting what will or will not upset a cat.
14: Yeah, I used to.
15: I can't go any further.
14: Yeah, exactly. I used to have a cat in the middle of a thunderstorm would sit in the window just watching the lightning, whereas yep. My dog was cowering at the same time.
15: Yes, and the cat is there laughing at your dog.
14: Exactly. Showing who's in charge. Well, you made a really good point, though, about because we are expecting record heat here for the 4th of July, 102 degrees on Saturday on the 4th. So that's so important. And also having that adequate water for them as well.
15: Correct. You want to make sure not only adequate volume, but that it's cool. You don't want that water getting hot. You don't want it freezing cold either. So make sure you're cooling the water constantly so that they can have fresh, cool water. They change their heat with their respiration by carrying moisture out of their body. They have to be able to replace that moisture. They also have to be able to move that hot air away from them. So that's why I'm saying you don't want stale air around them. You want a little fan moving so that they can have some fresh air. By the way, if you're taking your pet with you this holiday, you want to be sure I recommend you do not have your pet sitting on your lap while you're driving. We don't want an accident caused by your pet grabbing the wheel. And if there is an accident, remember, they're in between you and that airbag. So let's be safe.
14: Yeah, exactly. I have a 93-pound black lab, so it'd be a little hard for her to sit in my lap. But people with smaller dogs, I see them do that all the time, though.
15: Hey, I've seen 95-pound Labradors sit in people's laps. They love it.
14: She'll do it. I just, there's not room between the steering wheel and me, I think, for the car.
15: Yes.
14: Dr. Bailey, thank you.
15: Telling you, move over.
14: Exactly.
15: Yeah.
14: I am in charge. There's no doubt about that. Dr. Bailey, thank you so much for joining us.
15: My pleasure. Everybody, have a safe holiday weekend and a safe summer.
0: All right, thank you to both of them for that. I just want to see the dog take the wheel, just maybe in the parking lot. That's so wild. But do keep your dog safe this holiday. WPTF News time, we're at 6:48. Time for another look at the roads. Talk about grabbing the wheel. Kyle Nasheim is in the Johnsonette Traffic Center. Talk about everybody else who's grabbing the wheel trying to get home. What's that evening commute look like now, Kyle?
1: Well, we do have a new incident to report. This is over on 885 northbound, just past the Ellis Road exit. Multiple vehicles involved. All of them are in the median. No lanes are blocked as of right now, but once DOT arrive on the scene, they will more than likely block that left lane, and we're already starting to see slowdowns of at least 5 minutes stretching all the way back towards East Cornwallis Road. Make sure you're giving first responders enough room to operate. No delays over in the capital city on 540 or 440. 40 eastbound around the airport exits at about 5 minutes to your commute. This is as you're approaching Wade Avenue. No slowdowns over in Johnston County on 40 eastbound all the way towards Benson and I-95. Over in eastern Wade County, accident in the clearing stages, about a 7 minute delay on 87 north, starting at Wendell Falls Parkway. Once you pass Lizard Lake Road, you're back up to the posted speed limit. Over in Cary, no slowdowns on US 1 in either direction between I-40 and East William Street. And if you're heading towards Orange County, 40 west and 85 south, getting you to your destination on time. That's the latest from the Johnson Hyundai Traffic Center.
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0: Well, new this hour, Sam Page, whose shocking victory in this year's Republican primary ousted a longtime North Carolina Senate leader Phil Berger, is now suing Berger's son in federal court. Page, who is the sheriff of Rockingham County, alleges that County Commissioner Kevin Berger engaged in a campaign of retaliation against him for running against his father, including by intentionally destroying his campaign finance records. He also alleges that Berger lied about his use of a county bank account and attempted to illegally reduces compensation. Kevin Berger did not immediately respond to a request for comment by the News and Observer. In national news, the Supreme Court has upheld a broad conception of birthright citizenship, rejecting President Trump's executive order declaring that children born to people in the United States illegally or temporarily are not American citizens.
17: The justices, in a decision in a New Hampshire case Tuesday, relied on a long-settled understanding of the 14th Amendment, adopted after the Civil War, and more recent federal laws in ruling anyone born in the country is a citizen, with limited exceptions. The Republican president's restrictions had been blocked by several lower courts and had not taken effect. Three conservative justices would have allowed the restrictions to take effect.
0: That's correspondent Bernie Bennett. And several Supreme Court decisions were also released today. One involved transgender athletes.
18: The Supreme Court upholds the transgender sports ban in two states, Idaho and West Virginia. The justices ruling the states can block transgender athletes who are biological males from participating in girls' sports teams at both public schools and universities. Justice Kavanaugh writing the opinion for the 6-3 majority.
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19: 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It didn't. Ford led the country in recalls. Then the graybeards came back. And just like that, Ford hit number one in J.D. 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AI is a fantastic tool, but it's not ready for the top jobs. 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
20: Now we got problems, and I don't think we can solve them.
0: Well, Travis, Kelce, and Taylor Swift are solving their problems. They have no problems because they're having a massive castle built for their July 3rd nuptials inside Madison Square Garden in New York City. This according to Page Six, who's confirming that. The castle is reportedly being built inside a garden per TMZ, which was first to report the news. Now, various deliveries have been made to the venue, with some boxes being labeled garden party. The wedding theme could be a nod to their August 2025 engagement, where the Kansas City Chiefs star proposed to the Bad Blood singer in the middle of a garden filled with white and pink toned flowers. Now, Kelce and Swift, both 36 years old, are set to tie the knot in a star-studded ceremony at MSG on Friday, this Friday. Carly Kloss, Zoe Kravitz, Ed Sheeran, the Haim sisters, Suki Waterhouse, Gigi Hadid, and Selena Gomez are among the stars who have snagged invites to the coming nuptials. And a report on a not-so-happy work couple. Blake Lively is seeking $8 million in legal costs from actor and director Justin Baldoni after resolving their dispute over the acrimonious production of their 2024 film, It Ends With Us. Lively's lawyers disclosed the amount covering nearly $7.5 million in attorney's fees from the two law firms that represented her and about $500,000 in other expenses, that according to a court filing today. Now, Lively and Baldoni settled last month just before a trial was about to start in federal court in Manhattan on Lively's claims that he engineered an effort to damage her public reputation and credibility after she accused him of sexually harassing her while shooting the movie. Baldoni, who was the director and the actor with Lively, denied her claims. And Coach Prime says he's cancer-free.
21: University of Colorado football coach Deion Sanders says he feels like his younger self again, a year after undergoing surgery to remove his cancerous bladder. He considers himself cancer-free, thanks to the robotic surgery that reconstructed his bladder using part of his intestine. Last summer, Sanders missed football camps as he went through cancer treatments. The Buffaloes finished 3-9 after making a bowl game the previous season. This summer, Sanders appears much fitter and energetic as he oversees off-season training. I'm Mike Hempen.
0: And Lexi Minitry stars as a teenage Elle Woods in a new Legally Blonde prequel series for Prime Video. Executive producer Lauren Neustadtler says Minitry impressed her by recreating Elle's Harvard admission video. The series debuts Wednesday. Now, Minitry says she watched the original film about 200 times to prepare, but aimed to bring her unique touch to the role. The story begins at Elle's 16th birthday party before her family moves to Seattle in 1990. Season 2 is already wrapped, and a third Legally Blonde film is in the works. WPTF News Summer at 6:58. We got time for one more look at the roads from the Johnson & Day Traffic Center. Here again, Mr. Kyle Nashheim.
1: All right, left lane is blocked on 885 northbound at Ellis Road. This is due to an accident and multiple vehicles in the median are looking at a 7 to 10 minute delay coming off of I-40. So if you're heading towards the Bull City, you might want to take an alternate route, either take US 70 or Highway 55. Otherwise, we're looking at mostly calm conditions around the triangle. Still seeing a little slowdown on 87 northbound heading towards Wendell. A 5 minute delay starting just before Business 64. 540 and 440 going at the posted speed limit. No delays on US 1 in either direction between East William Street and I-40. And over in Johnston County, no slowdowns over on 40 eastbound all the way down towards Benson and I-95. That's the latest from the Johnson Hyundai Traffic Center.
0: Thanks a lot, Kyle. WPTF forecast looking at an overnight low about 70 with mostly clear skies. Tomorrow we get up to 99 degrees, sunny and hot with a low of 74 and a heat index about 105. Right now it's 89 and sunny. Coming up at 7, Planning Matters. I'm Gail Hurd. Have a great night.
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23: Peter, good to see you. Welcome back, everyone. Today's video is for anyone who is nearing retirement. We have a four-step action plan for success. So if you are nearing retirement, you're in what's known as the retirement red zone. Every financial decision you make is crucial, which is why we're laying out this plan to help you maximize tax advantages, manage future income, and avoid costly surprises. So step number one, max out those tax-advantaged accounts, including taking advantage of those catch-up contributions, which can be incredibly generous, Peter.
24: Yeah, absolutely. And
7: when we talk about these tax-advantaged accounts, these are your retirement accounts. They're known as qualified accounts. There can be a couple different types of tax advantages, and I know that a lot of us are now familiar with these, but just to summarize very quickly, we can put the money in and get a tax deduction and then grow tax deferred, but then taxes are due on the back end, or we can prepay the taxes. This is Roth. Put the money in after we've already paid the tax, and then the money grows and can be taken out in retirement tax-free. So those are the qualified types of accounts. You qualify for some tax benefits there. And at a certain age, we have the ability to take even more advantage of these accounts with these catch-up contributions. I don't know, maybe the government figured that the kids were up and raised, some of the expenses were down, or maybe they just realized that some of us needed to supercharge our retirement savings. And when do we have that best opportunity in our peak earning years, right in the home stretch before retirement? But if you are age 50 and above, you have extra room to do this savings. In your 401k this year for 2026, your max is $24,500. But if you are age 50 or above, you get an extra $8,000 to put in there. So that's up to $32,500. And then even a special max that a lot of people aren't aware of right now, but between age 60 and 63, you can actually put an additional amount, even over and above that, $35,750 total into your 401k. And your IRA has a catch-up contribution as well. It's $7,500 for all of us, but if you're over age 50, it's $8,600. I want to circle back to that 401k for a moment, though, Aaron, and do mention that as of this year, it is a requirement if you are taking advantage of the catch-up and you are a high-income earner, which the government probably figured out if you're able to do this, then likely you're a higher-income earner. It is a requirement now that you put your catch-up contributions over on the Roth side, and that's if you're earning over about $145,000. So right. I think they figured out that if you're in your higher income earning years and you're capable of saving this much money, then likely in retirement you're going to be in a little bit lower tax rate. So why not tax you more for getting those retirement contributions in? I still don't think it's a bad thing. Not enough people have enough Roth money, so let's take advantage while we've got that opportunity available to us. But you do need to know and understand that those catch-up contributions, if you're a quote-unquote, air quotes here, higher income earner, are now required to go in on the Roth side. And by the way, if your company matches and you're making Roth contributions, your company's still going to match those dollars. It's just that most companies, even though they're nice enough to match, aren't nice enough to pay your taxes for you. So oftentimes the match, their dollars, is going to go in on the tax deferred side.
23: So you've mentioned a couple things that I do want to kind of talk about. Number two, max out, open those IRAs. And the question here is, do you make all of that money contribution as a Roth? Because I do think, Peter, as you mentioned, a lot of us have typically saved in those tax deferred accounts.
7: It depends, Aaron. And I know that's not a very direct answer, but we've got to look at the individual's set of circumstances. What are they making? What are they earning today versus what do we expect those expenses to be once they are retired? And this is actually a little easier for somebody who is within that red zone, very close to retirement, than it is for people who are years and years in front of retirement. But we need to understand what life costs us in order to have realistic projections for what retirement's going to look like. And we also know what we're earning today, so we can compare those two things. Is there a realistic expectation that we are going to drop tax brackets once we do retire? Well, if so, maybe saving on the deferred side still makes a lot of sense. But on the other hand, is the brackets are pretty wide. Is there a more realistic chance that we will be in about the same tax bracket once we retire? Well, if so, prepaying the taxes and paying them while we have a paycheck to pay them with rather than out of our nest egg might make more sense on the Roth side. And then overarching on all of this conversation is there are limits and limitations on being able to make certain types of contributions. The government, on one hand, wants us to save for our own retirement. On the other hand, they say, well, if you make too much, you can't put money directly into a Roth. There generally are still ways to get dollars into a Roth for almost everyone. It's just we might have to go about it a little different way. So you've got to answer to the question directly. You've got to consider the specifics of your individual circumstance. You can't go off what your brother or neighbor or cousin are doing, nor any generic advice that you hear on the radio or view on a podcast. Sit down with a professional and really look at your specifics.
23: Right. And I understand our audience right now, people who are nearing retirement, right? I said that at the very beginning.
7: I think that's who's paying attention. Yeah.
23: Yes. However, if I had had the wherewithal when I was in my 20s to open a Roth, that would
7: be. Yeah, you know, I hear the comment a lot, Aaron. Wow, I should have done all of my savings on the Roth. Knowing now what I wish I had known then, I would have done more. I get it. I get it. But saving the way that this generation has saved in these tax-deferred accounts has not been a mistake. Like, taxes have come down over the last 30, 35 years.
23: Yeah.
7: And earnings have gone up. And those account balances are not a regret that we should have. It's just that now is the moment in time that we should shift our paradigm. I mean, Roth has not been around nearly as long as the traditional tax-deferred retirement savings. And it certainly wasn't available inside of 401ks until like the mid-2000, I think 2006 is when it got put into 401ks, somewhere around there, if that's not the correct year, but somewhere around then. And then it took a little while to even really catch on that companies were adopting it. You are beholden to your company's rules and availability. So don't kick yourself for saving in a great and tax advantaged way. It's just that now, especially as we are looking at, you know, forward into the future and kind of in this red zone period of time, now's the time to look at managing and controlling the ultimate tax liability. And I think that that is one of our best financial opportunities.
23: Absolutely. Okay. You know, I do like looking back, though, and feeling guilty because it's just in my nature sometimes.
7: Hindsight is 50-50, said the great Cam Newton.
23: That being said, one of the other things on my list, HSAs, health savings accounts. These I feel like it took me way too long to learn about, and they are uniquely triple tax advantaged, which comes in very helpful when we are in retirement.
7: Yeah, absolutely. And especially for like those Medicare premiums, long-term care expenses, there's very, very few opportunities for truly tax-free money in life. So where we've got those opportunities, if we've got access to them, we should strongly consider taking advantage. And HSAs are one of those very few and limited opportunities for truly tax-free money. We can earn the money and put it away into these specialized accounts and not pay tax on them. Then the growth is also tax-free. And if we pull it out for qualified medical expenses, which again include your Medicare premiums, include long-term care potential expenses, certainly, you know, those routine kind of costs and expenses that come up that are health related, we can pull it out tax-free. So triple tax-free. I love it. Take advantage of those HSAs. Now, you do have the ability to roll over your HSA balance into an IRA, but we would lose that final layer of tax-free utilization. So that is a consideration that we should weigh very carefully once we get to age 65, which is where that that opportunity opens up to us.
23: Mm-hmm. All right, next, understand required minimum distributions. RMDs are one reason a lot of people assume that they will be in a lower tax bracket when they retire, but that's not always the case. So you really need to have a plan for those RMDs now.
7: Yeah, very, very few people have really looked out and projected what RMDs are going to mean for them. Most people can tell me within a pretty close margin of error how much they have in their retirement accounts. Very few people can tell me how much they're going to be required to take out of those retirement accounts for RMDs and how much they're going to pay in taxes on those RMD withdrawals. That is something that we crunch for our clients. We show you the numbers at Rashawn Planning as part of the outline for the optimized retirement plan, and then show you how you can potentially control and bring down that tax liability. Now, on the other hand, I have a lot of people worried about RMDs that are already living off of their IRA. RMDs are potentially a non-factor if you are already withdrawing enough out of your IRAs. But there's a lot of people who have surplus IRA and 401k savings and might not need it, but the government still has a plan to collect your tax off of it. That's what these required minimum distributions are all about. And the rules and the ages have changed. As you can see on your screen, they used to be begin at 70 and a half, then it moved up to 72, then 73, and eventually 75 if you're born in 1960 or later. But this is the government's plan to collect as much as possible if you have no plan or intention of paying them. Well, the government's plan might not be, probably is not, the plan that is in your best interest. So if you've got some time between now and when required minimum distributions will be mandated upon you, and you aren't going

0: down to how many years you should consider doing tax planning and management over for Roth conversions, how much that's going to cost, how much you should do each year. And then we continue to review and evaluate that until we have given you a lifetime tax efficient plan so that you can pay the least, keep the most possible. That's part of, again, the optimized retirement plan. That is specifically the tax planning element. And when we pull income from investments, there's tax implications. When we look at healthcare and how much that costs, there's tax implications, and the income can cause the healthcare to cost more than it needs to. So all of these things are interconnected. And most people have really, unfortunately, only looked at one part of it, which is investments and access to the market, right, but not how all of the rest of these things are ultimately going to be coordinated either in your favor or working against you if you have not planned appropriately.
1: Right. And just to kind of say this explicitly, because you touched on it with Roth conversions, Roth accounts do not have RMDs.
0: They do not have RMDs. They do require to be liquidated for your next generation when you leave them behind. But ultimately, if we're in a place where our IRA is any kind of substantial amount, and we are looking at the potential advantages of a Roth, like I think most people know the tax-free growth and the tax-free income. But Roths have some additional supplemental benefits in that Roth income is not going to be counted against you for your IRMA thresholds. Roth conversions today might keep a surviving spouse from being knocked into higher tax bracket, possibly avoiding the widow's penalty. And Roth conversions ultimately are tax-free to the next generation, but the government has put laws in place that they can't keep that going forever and ever. Even beneficiaries need to take that out and liquidate those accounts, even though they've already been taxed within 10 years. But if you leave an IRA to the next generation, if like you've got two kids, then a lot of times the IRS is your biggest beneficiary. I hear people say, well, I'll leave them money, they can deal with the taxes. I get that statement, but we don't want to leave the IRS as the biggest benefit of our legacy and hard work either. So it's all about planning, Aaron, and that's why we coordinate all of this with the optimized retirement plan.
1: Right. And then I think our conversation kind of leads us into our last bonus action step. Consult an advisor, right, Peter? I mean, you live in this world. You see these pitfalls. You help plan for them. It really is worth people's time to sit down with somebody who this is their job. It shouldn't be yours in retirement to create that plan.
0: Yeah, and unfortunately, Aaron, this is one that I feel pretty strongly about. Not to talk badly about any particular advisor out there. I think the industry as a whole has done savers and investors a little bit of a disservice in the fact that access to the market is important, but that is not the only piece of the picture. You should deal with an advisor who is talking about the tax implications of your investments, of your retirement accounts down the road, who is helping you plan strategically to make that as efficient as possible. And again, all of these pieces are interconnected. They are pieces of a puzzle painting your full financial picture. And that's why we take the time to really examine all these pieces. And what we find in our conversation is oftentimes that the tax implications of the income, the withdrawal, the RMDs, that has been ignored or overlooked or just not discussed at all. And that's kind of it's the tip of the iceberg, honestly. It's an indication that you might be missing more important parts of the conversation.
1: Absolutely. Well, yeah. You mentioned it a lot, but Peter, if somebody would like to sit down with you and get that optimized retirement plan, how can they reach you?
0: Give me a call, 919-300-5886. Let's start a conversation. If you have not had these kind of conversations, if you feel like you've been missing this or overlooked, you absolutely deserve to have a better understanding of this. And that's why, as a complimentary courtesy service, no cost to this, we'll put together your optimized retirement plan looking at income, investments, taxes, healthcare, and legacy for you just for calling the show. 919-300-5886, 919-300-5886. You can also text your name to that number, 919-300-5886. If you are viewing the podcast, I'm sure we'll put a link in the description where you can schedule a time for a quick phone call. Or if you'd like to see your retirement tax bill, you can go online. 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

0: 919retired.com. You can see the numbers, do it on your own, calculate your own retirement tax.
1: Peter, thank you very much.
0: Thank you, Erin.
1: Peter, good to see you. Welcome back, everyone. This one is really interesting. Your peak spending years in retirement. I'm going to throw a number at you, a number that may surprise you, 12. This is how long the average healthy six-year-old has before their mobility, energy, and independence start to decline. That stat is from the Office for National Statistics. Peter, do you think that data would surprise most people?
0: Well, average is never everyone, right? It is the product of extremes. So some people have 25 and more years. Some people only have a few. But on average, being just a dozen years of active retirement, I think that would surprise a lot of people. I see both sides of this, though. I see people who think that they are invincible and going to be active and stay that way forever and never plan on a decline in activity. And then I see some people who say, well, I'm only going to travel for, you know, the next 3 or 4 years before I start to slow down. And I take a look at them and I ask, well, is there some health issue that is indicating that to you? Because we are staying active for longer than previous generations, certainly. And we've got to plan and prepare for those active years a little bit more. And I think we'll probably talk about some different phases of retirement here and different ebbs and flows of what spending is reflected on each of those. So, but I do agree, Erin, I think a lot of people would be surprised by this data saying that that average is only a dozen years of active living in retirement.
1: Right. And when you know the data, your financial plan should reflect it. And your plan should be designed then not to produce a flat income over 30 years, but to support a rich early retirement and a more modest one later, because that's how you will actually live whether you plan for it or not.
0: Well, and here's where I start to say, yes, but there's some cloudiness there, because that rich living early in retirement, we've got to keep that between the guardrails so that we can continue to live comfortably in those later years. And even if we are not as active in those later years, inflation tells me that they may cost more, even for just some of the baseline activities that we do today. Take out the annual budget for vacations, and then add in inflation. Inflation is probably going to supersede that given enough time, 15, 20 years into retirement. Just our baseline expenses is going to be more than today's baselines plus the travel and vacations that we are doing. And we do go through phases of retirement. The go-go years, the slow-go years, the no-go years. And so I talk to people who think that their spending is actually going to decrease over time. Number one, when we do retire and reverse the direction of our money, instead of making contributions to our retirement accounts, we start taking withdrawals. I think a lot of people who have been very disciplined savers and investors making contributions tend to tighten up. And so we don't enjoy those go-go years as much as we possibly could. And that's just as much of a travesty, is that if we had the ability to do a little bit more spending during those active years and we didn't do it, think of all of those things that we're going to look back and say, wish I would have, could have, should have done this, and I didn't. We want our money to create memories, not say, you know, oh, I had the money, wish I would have done this, not regrets. So that's part of it. During those go-go years, you've got to have a plan to give you some guidelines so that you are doing the things that you dream about. But on the other hand, during those slow-go years and those no-go years, people think their spending is just going to curtail and go off the cliff. And you might not be doing the active living, but you are doing more expensive living, because a lot of times we are hiring people out to take care of things that we once could take care of for ourselves. And comfort and convenience cost money. And so does the medical and lifestyle assistance that we might require into those later years. So we've got to plan for that, but we want to do things while we can do things, but within reason. If we overspend, Erin, for 1 or 2 years, that's probably not going to completely change our trajectory. But if we do that for 5 or 10 or this average living of 12 years, like that is going to jeopardize the years thereafter. And maybe that's why we're seeing some spending slow down after that period of time.
1: Mm-hmm. Well, I know you are a student of the numbers, so let's talk through this white paper, which I do find very interesting. This is on how spending changes through retirement. And according to this study, retirees' spending on travel and leisure peaks around age 75 and then drops. Again, not because the money ran out, but because the physical capacity to enjoy it did. Have you found that to be true?
0: Yeah, I mean, I'm seeing this in my own mom's kind of life cycle here is during her first several years, decade of retirement, they were taking bigger trips. They were active. And then that started slowing down a little bit more closer to home. But yeah, I think that it probably peaks. And here's the part of this that I'm not sure was completely accounted for, because people haven't exercised the spending muscle. They are almost too conservative oftentimes in the first few years. And so as they get into retirement, 5 or 10 years, they become a little bit more comfortable and realize, oh, I do have enough within my budget to do a few of these things. Maybe by that point in time, they've got a paid off house and freed up all of that money. We talked about that recently and how freeing that can be, Aaron. Maybe that comes into play and all of a sudden we've got a little bit of comfort and discretionary room within our budget. And so we start spending more, and then the physical limitations, the I don't want to take as long a car trip, I don't want to fly as far anymore, starts to take hold sometime, as this paper indicated, sometime in our mid 70s. And again, this is an average. It's not the same for everyone, but I think that we all have kind of those dream trips and things we want to accomplish, the bucket list. And we should be knocking those out along the way. I mean, one of the mottos at Rashan Planning is that someday starts today. We don't want to wait until someday and then never accomplish it. We want to create memories, not regrets, with our money. And so we need to have a plan. And that's the thing, is going to help us with our spending and keeping it between the guardrails, so to speak, saying, yes, we can do these things. And maybe, no, we shouldn't do quite as much of them, is a range. It's not a hard set. You have to say no to everything. It's not a you should do everything you want in the first couple years either. Pace yourself.
1: Right. And you introduced a very interesting topic, which is when we first enter retirement, we are so very conditioned to save and scrimp and build up that nest egg that it really can be a difficult transition for people to reverse that, you know, start tapping their nest egg. And that's why I think a lot of people do spend that first decade of retirement worried that they will deplete their nest egg. And this comes back to what we've touched on many times. When you don't have a plan and you can't see the numbers in front of you, that hesitation makes sense.
0: I have seen people physically uncomfortable after a very short time into retirement just because they are now taking withdrawals from those accounts. It leads to stress, and stress is a health factor, right? Stress kills. But once they have a plan, I have seen that physical reaction change. Shoulders get a little easier, a sigh of relief. You mean I can do this spending and I don't have to be so concerned? Yeah, that's what you've saved for all these years. But it's a muscle, it's an exercise that you have not been working on. And, you know, we all have seen the gym rat that always forgets leg days, right? And things are completely unbalanced. Their upper body is massive, but their lower body sticks for legs. We only build in the areas that we work on. And so when we have been a saver making contributions and have not exercised the spend the money and have fun and enjoy it muscles, we're not really very good at that. And we got to develop those muscles. And so again, the plan is what is going to give us the space, the permission, the freedom to do some of that spending that we dreamed about, that we envisioned. And ultimately, it is the reason that we saved so aggressively and put that as such an important part of our financial progress and have that discipline. And that's why, again, I think that it all comes down to planning. You should have a plan all along the way for the goals for the future, but especially as we get into that red zone, 5 to 10 years out from retirement, 5 to 10 years into retirement, like that plan needs to be revisited pretty often to make sure that we are keeping it between those guardrails, doing some of the things that we always dreamed about, hoped for, and envisioned, but not overdoing it to where we're jeopardizing future years.
1: Right. Now, the biggest takeaway I found after, you know, looking at that white paper, retirement planning isn't so much about saving money. It's also reconditioning, reprogramming, and learning when to spend it too.
0: Well, we are not promised tomorrow, and he or she who dies with the biggest pile of money is not the winner. But ultimately, we want that pile of money to last as long as we need it to. And that's where planning is vitally important. So again, it's something that we talk through with our clients, and as much as we talk about the money, especially as we are formulating the plan, we also talk about the time. What do you want to do with your time? What is going to fill your time? What do those kind of activities cost, and how do we work that then into the financial plan to be able to accomplish those things comfortably and confidently? But again, your money is a tool. It's a tool to support what is important to you, and we are not promised forever health to be able to do those things forever and ever. So let's pace ourselves and do some of those things along the way. And we shouldn't save all of them for retirement, by the way. If we've got younger listeners listening today, like, you can't recreate those family trips and those memories forever. So do some of those things along the way, but have a plan to make sure that you are putting yourself in good shape for the future as well.
1: Well said. Now, Peter, if somebody would like to get a hold of you to create that plan, create peace of mind, what's the best way to reach you?
0: Give me a call at Rashawn Planning, 919-300-5886, 919-300-5886. Let's have a conversation about your goals, your hopes, your aspirations, what's important to you, and then make sure the money is aligned to help you achieve and accomplish those things. We call it the Optimized Retirement Plan, and again, it is a complimentary courtesy service to put that together and just start with a conversation by calling 919-300-5886. You can text that number as well. Just text your name to 919-300-5886. We'll get in touch.
1: Great. Peter, thank you for your time today. I appreciate it.
0: Thanks, Aaron. Welcome in. Coming up, another edition of Planning Matters Radio. I am Peter Rashawn. Today, we're going to be talking about SpaceX and Social Security insolvency. Don't go anywhere. A lot of important information coming your way here on Planning Matters Radio.
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0: Once again, I am Peter Rashawn. I'm founder, advisor at Rashawn Planning. We've been voted best of the best in Wake County in wealth management 2 years running, silver in 2024, gold in 2025, hoping to repeat that for 2026. I'm a Dave Ramsey SmartVestor Pro, a Series 65 investment advisor representative, meaning I represent my clients' best interest, a fiduciary responsibility whenever making recommendations or managing and monitoring investment accounts. And if you would like to have a conversation and get your optimized retirement plan put together, we offer that as a no-cost courtesy service to have a document, a written plan in your hands documenting where you are, what your goals are, and how your money is working to help you achieve and accomplish those. Personalized plan with long-term vision, diversified strategies on how to help you achieve and accomplish your important financial, investment, and retirement goals. Maximizing income, minimizing taxes, addressing risks, cost, fees, and making sure that your goals are reflected in planning. So again, if you'd like that, pick up the phone, give us a call, start the conversation. 919-300-5886, 919-300-5886. I'm also going to mention several guides that we have available during the program. If you would like a copy of the 401k rollover guide or the Roth roadmap in retirement guide personalized for you, you can also text your name to that number, by the way. So just call or text 919-300-5886. Now, let's talk space and rockets and trillionaires and the recent IPO of SpaceX, one of the most anticipated events in recent market history, and what it means for the market in whole. From a recent edition of our podcast, Planning Matters Radio, you can find that on our website at RashawnPlanning.com. It looks like Rich on Planning, or on our YouTube page at Rashawn Planning.
1: Peter, hello. So good to see you and welcome back, everyone. Let's talk about what everybody is talking about today, which is, of course, SpaceX. We want to talk about whether it's an opportunity or an overpriced rocket. So there's a lot around SpaceX right now, especially considering the recent IPO with massive valuation targets, increased retail access, and heavy promotion from major brokerages. But history tells us hype doesn't always translate into investor outcomes. So today we're going to break down what you need to know and what you need to consider before jumping in. So there was a lot, so much excitement around the IPO targeting $1.7 trillion, which it hit right. That was the valuation. Raising $75 billion was a goal. It seems like funny money to me, Peter. What's your reaction to that?
0: It is funny money, actually. Yeah. I saw a couple headlines here, and I can't verify these things, but the number one was that Elon's now $1 trillion estimated net worth means that Jeff Bezos is closer to the average American than he is to Elon. So that's nuts. But yeah, that also through the stock options that he was granting to employees along the way, that some 400 additional millionaires were created as a result of this IPO. Wow. And able to realize that wealth by then turning around and, if they so chose, selling their shares that they had earned as a result of working for SpaceX on the open market, which is what an IPO is. It is the initial public offering, the first time that average traders and investors have access to buying or selling or transacting a stock from a specific company.
1: Mm-hmm. And so let's dive into that, because this is where it's a little bit different, this IPO, because it's unusual access for everyday investors with more shares allocated to retail and platforms lowering minimums. Does that signal opportunity or something that investors should be cautious about?
0: Yes, both. Very, very much. I think that today's access to the market is wildly valuable for all of us to be able to harness the power that is available through investment and through access to our money growing with the growth of the economy. However, there is also unhindered access, unadvised access, unmonitored access. And so people are taking more risks with money than they once were when they were working just in the capacity of having 401ks or maybe through an advisor or a broker who could talk reason into certain considerations. Now, I do think that with the SpaceX IPO in particular, we are going to see a lot of additional ancillary ripple effects as a result. It's not just one company. This is the weight that SpaceX is going to have on the market as a whole. Right. For years, we've been talking about the Magnificent Seven, or the top 10 stocks of the S&P, basically comprising about 40 to 50% of the total investment value represented across all 500 companies. There's so much weight in just a small select few. And with SpaceX valuation, they now comprise a large weight. They're not on the S&P 500, but they comprise a lot of weight in their respective indices, the NASDAQ. And so there's going to be a lot of mutual funds that purchase into SpaceX, because mutual funds are comprised of a number of different companies, and they're going to want in on the weighting that SpaceX might provide. Direct index funds, ETF funds that are tasks with mirroring the returns of a specific sector or a specific index are going to almost be forced into buying large quantity of shares. So there's going to be some additional demand here that is going to be interesting to see how this plays into the broader movement of not only the market, but of SpaceX in particular. But there was also a lot of liquidity pulled out of the rest of the market to create the money needed to buy SpaceX. So what implication this has, and how does it weigh in a benefit or disadvantage? You know, I don't really know here. So we'll just have to wait and see how successful this thing really is.
1: Right. And I mean, yes, time will tell. In regards to IPOs, though, historically, nearly 60% of IPOs since 1980 have returned zero or negative returns over 3 years. How should that shape the way investors approach a high profile IPO? And I say this, Peter, obviously the IPO has passed, but to me, this is still initial, right? Yeah, I mean, initial. We're still in the very recent announcement.
0: Absolutely.
1: Of this.
0: Yeah. Well, I think that SpaceX uniquely is something that we've got to look much further out into the future for. I mean, already Elon has brought the price of putting equipment into space down substantially. And he is light years ahead of his next closest competitor in getting satellites and equipment to space. What kind of economy truly is that, though? I mean, we have satellites, we've got communications, we've got surveillance, military use, government, and there's a market for that. But the true kind of experiment of what lies in the great beyond and how can we monetize this is decades into the future. What is the revenue? What is the profit? What does that mean to the shareholder? That's what we care about when we're buying a stock. And is that something that today is profitable or is going to be into the future? I know there are companies, corporations, governments, and entities that have business with satellites in space, but the data centers on the moon, the solar power from space, like, do those come to fruition? Is that a reality? It's probably not a 3-year proposition. And you're right. You know, there's a lot of IPOs that don't pan out as would hope in that initial public offering right. and the subsequent several years. But there are some that do. So we'll just have to see where this one lies in hindsight and in history.
1: Right. But as we talk through that discrepancy, some estimates suggest SpaceX's fair value may be closer to $780 billion. How important is valuation discipline when a company has this much hype and innovation behind it?
0: Yeah. And this goes back to that kind of first question of how dangerous is this for individual investors? Like, there was a lot of hype. And when there's a lot of hype, the supply and demand econ 101, the transaction volume and demand for shares is part of the price. In this case, maybe more than half of the price. Whereas the actual fundamentals of the company might not justify the pricing that the demand is resulting in. And so we do need to be aware that this IPOs can be wildly unpredictable, can be volatile, and we don't really know where this thing truly is valued at quite yet. What is fair market value and how ultimately we're going to find that point that makes sense into the future, whether it's going to be higher or lower from here.
1: Right. No, it's interesting to talk this through. And, you know, to me, as an investor, Elon Musk wouldn't be submitting this for an IPO, wouldn't want to be part of a public company if he didn't need the money, right? Which is, I think, significant. So for investors who don't want to miss out but are wary of the risks, what's a more disciplined approach to evaluating whether and when to invest in a company like SpaceX?
0: Number one, only invest money directly that you are willing to see fluctuate pretty
1: right.
0: significantly.
1: Right.
0: Number two, maybe a more probable bet would be to go with buying the sector or buying a wide variety of companies within an investment, such as an index fund or an ETF that might include SpaceX. So that's the way that I would look at this. If you're not kind of willing to put all the chips on the table on one number, you can always bet red or black on the roulette table. And it's not a perfect example here, but we are speculating some, and certainly with a infant company like what SpaceX is, yes, they've proven that they are capable not only of doing what their job is, but doing it better than others, and advancing the technology. However, it is still very speculative. It's kind of like going to the horse race track and betting on one horse. The payout is high, but the probability is low. If you could instead just make the bet that most of these horses are going to finish this race eventually, like, that might not have as high a payout potential, but the probability would be much higher.
1: Right.
0: And I generally go with probability over high potential that comes with high risk when we're looking out 5 or 10 years into the future and trying to map a solid financial plan.
1: All right. Well, Peter, I will see you 5 to 10 years from today.
0: And we'll see if all of this is right or if we're completely off.
1: We'll circle
0: already
1: back.
0: Living on the moon.
1: Yeah. Well, it's interesting to talk this all through, Peter. I think you mentioned this at the beginning, too. Regardless of whether you bought the IPO, you are probably going to be an investor if you own a 401k or an IRA or the QQQ or any other ETF.
0: So there's going to be some exposure.
1: Peter, yeah. If somebody would like to talk through, you know, whether this fits into their plan or portfolio, or whether they have the tolerance or capacity to handle the, you know, SpaceX IPO or another one that comes down the road, and they want to talk it through with you, what's the best way to reach you?
0: Yeah, give me a call, 919-300-5886, 919-300-5886. There are actually several other pretty high-profile IPOs that are anticipated into the coming months.
1: Right.
0: And so these are things that with new industries, there will be new companies that enter the space, and that's where we are today. But not everybody does have the stomach or the risk tolerance for that. So you need to map out your plan. It's not just finance. It's your future. 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And if you'd like to get that put together, we do that on a complimentary, no-cost courtesy service, 919-300-5886. 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
1: All right. Peter, thank you for your time today. I appreciate it.
0: Thanks, Aaron. To the moon.
1: Peter, hello. Good to see you. Welcome back, everyone. Big Social Security news. Social Security insolvency now projected for 2032, which means you could see your benefit cut by 22%. So the clock is ticking faster for American workers and seniors. According to a new trustees report, ongoing tax revenue would cover only 78% of scheduled retirement benefits until the fund is depleted again in 2032. So what does this mean, Peter? Because a lot of people assume that, you know, if that math follows, then in 2032, you're just going to stop receiving your Social Security. That's not it, though.
0: No, you wouldn't stop receiving your Social Security completely. However, like you said, the clock is ticking faster. Flashback 20 years ago when I first started doing this, and it was benefits would be cut to 89% by 2042. And then it was they would be cut to 85% by 2039. And then it was 77 cents on the dollar in 2035. And now we're saying, well, it's even closer. Not only are we getting closer to that date, but the date is also getting closer to us. So this is kind of a two trains head-on collision kind of situation here if nothing is done. But it does not mean that you would not receive Social Security. Rather, it turns into a pay-as-we-go system. Now, enough Social Security was theoretically collected along the way that extra was supposed to be put into a trust fund, and had they been responsible with that and left it intact and invested it, we all would still be okay, but they did not. They raided that trust fund to cover other government expenditures. And so here we are where the trust fund is scheduled to run out sooner than anticipated. Once that happens, it turns into a pay-as-we-go kind of system, but you would still have something there in terms of Social Security, just not all that maybe we had expected and planned on.
1: And we're going to talk more about that pay as we go in a second, but I just want to talk through the numbers a little bit more, because the average person could see their benefit check slashed by $500. That's according to the Committee for a Responsible Federal Budget. Does this news mean, stop the presses, everybody, that we should be claiming Social Security at 62? Get it while the getting's good.
0: Yeah, no, it does not. Because if you claim at 62, you reduce your own personal individual benefit. You get about 70% of what you would have received if you waited till full retirement age. And you lock that reduction in only for you and for life. Well, if you do that, and then in just a few short years here, they come around and say the whole system now needs an adjustment and a reduction. Now we are reducing an already reduced benefit. The system-wide reduction is on top of the reduction that you chose personally and opted into. So no, on the contrary, Aaron, we would probably want to try to make the most of it, because another stat is that about 40% of the American public relies exclusively on Social Security Security right. as their form of retirement income. And so if we've double downed and double reduced our benefit, that's a lot of people living on a lot less in retirement, which could get ugly pretty quickly. And by the way, a $500 a month reduction is probably about a quarter of the average benefit that people are receiving. So it's a substantial reduction that would impact a lot of people. And no, we should not just make a knee-jerk reaction to get it while the getting's good, so to speak, because the getting will be good later, but at a higher amount.
1: All right, well, possible solutions to keep the trust fund solvent include raising the retirement age, reducing benefits, or increasing payroll tax revenue. Which, if any of those solutions, do you think we'll see, and how will that change retirement income planning?
0: Well, I don't know if you've looked around the halls of Congress, Aaron, but most of those people are well, well, well beyond retirement age themselves and have actually been through this before. Most of them are so senior at this point in time that they've been around for a couple changes to Social Security and they kept their job. That's the most important part of this, that they realize they can make small, subtle changes to Social Security and still be able to get reelected, that there was not a coup in the streets. So back in 1983, under the Reagan administration, they made Social Security 50% taxable. 50% of it is included in your taxable income. Not that they take 50%, but 50% goes into the equation. And that was done under the thinking that, well, your employer actually put in half of what we collected. So that part had never been taxed in the first place. So we'll tax that when we give it back to you. And then in 1993 under Clinton, they said, well, that one worked. Why don't we make it 85%? So at some point in time, I think they come around and say for certain individuals, we're going to make Social Security 100% taxable. I think that's highly likely. Mm-hmm. Also, they made Social Security full retirement age 2 years older. It used to be 65. Now it's 67. They made that change incrementally over a period of a couple decades. Over a couple decades, every year you were born, it moved back a month or so. And they probably should reasonably do that again. Life expectancies have extended far, far beyond what Social Security full retirement age has been extended to. So at a certain point in time, I do expect that they will say, hey, we're going to have to graduate this thing again and move it up a couple more years or a few more years. I think that both of those are coming, whether or not they're right or reasonable. But another one is there is a cap on how much you earn and then stop paying into Social Security. So somebody earning about $170,000 a year pays in on 100% of their income, where somebody earning $17 million a year only pays in on 1% of their income. Right. Not that we're going to make Social Security account for $17 million of income or try to replace it, but I do think that at a certain point in time, it is a reasonable conversation to say, should somebody have this cap or should it be quite as low as it is? I think those things will ultimately be discussed. But like I said, we are two trains heading on the same track in a direction with an impending collision. And the more time they take to build a different track or reroute, the worse this collision is going to end up being. So these people who have had such experience in Congress that they know how to negotiate these things or should better get negotiating or our options become worse and worse.
1: Well, and that does bring me to our last question, because I feel like the pat answer for a lot of people is, oh, Congress would never let this happen. You know, there's no way, you know, the seniors would be marching in the streets of Washington. So just to go back to the math of how this is funded, Social Security benefits are funded by payroll tax receipts along with the trust fund. So once the trust fund is tapped out, the federal government would only be able to pay benefits equal to incoming payroll tax revenue under current law, meaning that those benefits would face cuts without any action from Congress. And I can see a lot of lawmakers throwing up their hands, right, and saying, well, we can't reach a deal. So assuming that that is a very real possibility, what do we do?
0: Yeah, they can turn around after the fact when it happens and say, well, I didn't do that. Right. Yeah. We didn't do that. That was already in place. And I unfortunately think that there are a lot of political gamesmanships implications going into this. They can't agree on anything in the public eye. It, behind closed doors, they actually, from time to time, do get some things done and passed almost unanimously. Those are never the things that make the headlines. But why are we not acting on this sooner rather than later to avoid this? I unfortunately think it's going to be a lot of finger pointing. Oh, the other person did this. Oh, this was already in place. Throwing up their hands and saying, well, we didn't do this because it was a de facto part of the laws that were passed so long ago. But right, yeah, Congress does not have to do anything, and it automatically happens, is kind of an unfortunate excuse for them not to do anything, which is a scary factor and fact about this.
1: Yeah, no, it's interesting to talk this all through. And I'm glad that we have the time to, again, talk through these options, because there's a lot of them that could really affect people who are planning to retire soon. Again, raising the retirement age, decreasing benefits. So, Peter, if somebody would like to talk through how any of these proposed changes could affect them, or what they should plan on counting on instead of Social Security, what's the best way to reach you?
0: Well, the reality is this is going to affect a lot of people, almost yeah. all of us. We count on Social Security. And so you need to make a well thought through and informed decision for you, and an optimal decision versus one that is just kind of, I'm going to take it because I can, and not really thinking this through, can be the difference in several hundreds of thousands of dollars over our retirement lifespan. And we really need to try to make the most of this benefit, because it is so important to so many people. We all count and rely on it. And again, it's part of the optimized retirement plan that we put together for our clients, is looking at and strategizing around how to use Social Security effectively to try to preserve and protect as much of our personal net worth as possible. And ultimately, that is our answer and our recourse, is that if Social Security is paying less, we have to have more. The right. burden is being shifted onto our individual shoulders, that much more. So make well thought through, informed decisions. You worked to be entitled to these benefits for 30 to 35 years or more. It's worth 35 minutes to sit down and make sure that you're making the most out of it before you make a permanent, irreversible decision. So come in. Again, it's part of the conversation that we have on how to optimize and maximize your Social Security. And give me a call at Rashawn Planning if you'd like to have that conversation. We will offer that as a courtesy, no cost service for anyone looking at this decision in front of them. 919-300-5886. 919-300-5886 is the phone number. The website, RashawnPlanning.com. It looks like RichOnPlanning.com. And we'll help you with your Social Security decision and whatever might come down the pipe if Congress fails to act on this.
1: Peter, thank you.
0: Thank you, Aaron.
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14: News this hour from Town Hall. I'm Keith Peters in Washington. The Supreme Court upheld the concept of birthright citizenship today. New York Congresswoman Grace Meng, chair of the Congressional Asian Pacific American Caucus, says the birthright ruling sends a clear message to President Trump.
15: You may try to redefine what it means to be an American, and you will fail. We are American. We belong here. And no wannabe king will ever take that away from us.
14: House Speaker Mike Johnson, a constitutional lawyer, says he's not a fan of the Supreme Court's ruling on birthright citizenship.
16: Yeah, I'm very disappointed in that outcome. I think it subjects the country to serious challenges going forward, and we'll have to deal with it as a Congress.
14: In an opinion written by Chief Justice John Roberts, he held that the long-settled understanding of the 14th Amendment adopted after the Civil War makes a citizen of anyone born in the country with very limited exceptions. Questions are being raised over the newly formed U.S. Wildland Fire Service's approach to wildfires.
17: The deaths of three firefighters in Colorado have refueled debate over the Trump administration's focus on full suppression of new fires, reversing a decades-long trend towards embracing flames as a tool to burn off highly flammable old growth to help lessen the risk of too much fuel igniting catastrophic blazes. Critics of the new policy say that the newly created U.S. Wildland Fire Service was created by consolidating four Interior Department agencies, causing confusion. One former federal firefighter asked what was the real risk that justified putting those firefighters at risk.
14: Correspondent Lisa Dwyer reporting. On Wall Street, the Dow by 136 points, the NASDAQ rose 393, the S&P advanced 58. More on these stories at townhall.com.
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19: I'm Melissa Vale.
7: The water supply at Falls Lake remained unchanged this week, despite the rainfall the area received. The U.S. Army Corps of Engineers reported that the Falls Lake Dam received 1.99 inches of rain last week, keeping the lake's water supply at 64%. North Carolina lawmakers, who have been at odds for more than a year over state spending priorities, released a long-awaited new state budget Tuesday. They now aim to approve the spending plan this week. An agreement was reached in May, and at that time, House Speaker Dustin Hall said,
19: "We wanted to make sure that we're paying people the right amounts in state government, but also continuing to deliver tax relief."
7: 4th of July weekend and 100-degree days are on the horizon for the Triangle, and Wake County announced it will be opening up cooling shelters for those in need. Wake County announced Tuesday afternoon that cooling shelters across the county will open July 1st. The WPTF forecast, clear tonight, low around 68. Alyssa Vail, WPTF News.
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